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8: KOA News Time is 6:02. I'm Chad Bauer. Colorado Democratic Congressman Joe Neguse says President Trump's plan to restructure federal programs is putting the western U.S. at risk for higher wildfire damage. He says it starts with a reorganization of the U.S. Forest Service.
9: That have dramatically, in my view, worsened working conditions for our wildland firefighters, creating unsustainable workloads, inadequate pay and benefits, and a dwindling trust in agency leadership.
8: He says the president's cuts are leading to retention issues among wildland firefighters. The CU basketball team bringing back one of its most famous alumni.
10: Boston Celtics star guard Derek White played one season for CU before becoming a first-round draft pick, winning an Olympic gold medal and NBA championship. In his new role as CU's president of basketball strategy, coach Tad Boyle says it's White's turn to teach.
11: I want to learn from him and what makes San Antonio so special in his eyes, what makes Boston so special in his eyes, what he's seen work.
10: During the NBA season, White says his career with the Celtics will remain top priority. Connor Shreve, KOA.
8: NATO's chief says European allies are supporting U.S. efforts in the war with Iran. In a meeting with President Trump today at the White House, NATO Secretary General Mark Rutte said Europe allowed U.S. warplanes to use their airstrips to launch strikes.
12: 4,000 to 5,000 U.S. planes taking off from bases in Europe in the 6 weeks this war took place.
8: His comments come as Trump grows increasingly critical of NATO. After Rutte spoke, Trump again expressed his disappointment with the UK, France, Italy, and others over what he sees as a lack of support with Iran. Fox 31 pinpoint weather. There is a tornado watch in effect until 11 p.m. for 10 counties in the state, including Adams, Arapahoe, Weld, Elbert, and Lincoln, including the cities of Aurora, Centennial, Greeley, Thornton, Westminster, and more. There'll be a chance of evening thunderstorms. Cloudy late tonight with a low of 58, and tomorrow afternoon thunderstorms. Once again, some of those could be severe. A little cooler, though, tomorrow. Thursday's high 79. It's 81 in Denver. Our next update at 6:30. I'm Chad Bauer on KOA. From the KOA Traffic Center, here's Dave O'Brien.
13: Denver highways are still pretty crowded and slow, and there are some incidents as well. An accident on northbound I-25 before Broadway is blocking the two right lanes. backup start at University. And beyond that, an accident on northbound I-25 at Alameda just cleared from the two left lanes. Northbound I-25 from University to Colfax is going to take you close to half an hour right now. An accident on southbound I-25 at Bellevue is on the right shoulder. That is adding to the delays through the Denver Tech Center. A crash on westbound I-70 after Steel Street Vasquez just cleared from the center lane. Delays remain starting back around Quebec. A crash on eastbound I-70 after Havana also just cleared out with delays remaining back to Colorado. And there are some slowing on inbound Pena between 56th and Tower. I'm Dave O'Brien on KOA, 850 AM and 94.1 FM.
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0: country. You're listening to KOA Sports Yesterday. You heard Benjamin Albright's voice. He's resting up, and so that means you're going to get more of me, Zach Seegers, filling in today, holding down the fort for him as he rests up and hopefully gets back to being right for us so we can lean hard on him all Broncos training camp. Excited. Actually, we got a lot to talk about. You know, it's the dead point of the sports calendar, but especially the sports calendar here in Denver, where it's such a Broncos-centric, Broncos-focused town. And yet still, we've got loads and loads of stuff to talk about, some silly stuff, some heavier stuff. I gotta start with some of the silly stuff. This Broncos boat picture, I don't know if you've seen this. It's been making the rounds on social media. I know Zach Stevens posted it, so if you haven't, you can go find it over there. But the Broncos offense, Sam Ellinger was the one who planted as an Austin native, went down to the Austin, Texas area. I think Lake Travis or Lake Austin, one of the two, boated around, had a fun little summer getaway. It was a bunch of offensive skill players and talent. In the photo, you've got, Bo Nix, Adam Trautman, Sam Ellinger, Pat Bryant's there. I think Jonah Coleman's the only one of the running backs, oddly. Actually, looking at that, maybe that's RJ Harvey. Hard to tell with the shades. But you've got a collection of the Broncos skill position talent. Of course, Cortland Sutton's there. And I've seen, you know, if one person was saying it, it'd be pretty easy to dismiss. I've seen a shocking number of Broncos fans, members of Broncos country, very worried about this image. And it's not showing, oh, Bo's ankle, that looks so weird in that photo. There's no good reason. Let's just get ahead of that right now. The people are horribly worried about this image because the Giants in 2017 took a boat pick. And if you've been following much of the NFL, the Giants really haven't been good since 2017. Made the playoffs just once. Got knocked out in the second round. And you know, outside of that one year, it's been, I think they only have one other season where they've won 5+ games. It's been brutal to be a Giants fan over this stretch. No doubt about it. One, I think we can all rationally say, boat pick probably doesn't have anything to do with it, right? Ownership hired a series of awful coaches. Right, there's Ben McAdoo. That one didn't really work out. Pat Shurmur was that team's head coach for a little bit. Was it the mysticism of the boat pick or the fact that Pat Shurmur, a guy who this whole market recoils at the idea of him being an offensive coordinator at the pro or college level, do you think it might be that guy was the head coach of the team? Right? Then they went to Joe Judge. Because all the Bill Belichick disciples work so great, they wanted to get Bill Belichick's special teams coordinator, right? That one didn't work out. Brian Daboll, that had a moment, that had a year, that was fun. But then you kind of saddled him with a questionable general manager, and now you find yourself here. Also, once you moved on from Eli Manning, you couldn't find a quarterback. Right, it's probably more that than the mysticism of the boat pick. Now, famously, right after taking that boat pick, the Giants lost a playoff game in horrific fashion. That's a problematic time to be taking a vacation, right? We're talking about a New York team going, right, it's January, February, going somewhere where it's warm enough to be taken an outdoor, we're on the front of the yacht boat pick a week before their first playoff game in 5 years. With a rookie, Odell Beckham Jr., leading the way. That's starkly different from, this is the deadest period of the year. I kind of opened the show admitting that. We don't got minicamp going on. We don't have training camp going on. It's pretty low stakes right now. Everyone's on vacation, including coaches, including media members. Right? Reached out to Parker Gabriel to try to get him on tonight. We got some great guests. We got Nick Kosminder coming up. We got the great Bree Maestas coming up too. Reached out to Parker today. Parker's on vacation, as are a lot of people in this market right now. It's okay, right? It seems like the problem is that they posted it. They took a photo and posted it. It's just, it's so odd to me that people are getting hung up on this. It's not like the Giants thing. Yeah, maybe that reflects a lack of professionalism, but this just is not that serious. Other bit of Broncos news we got today, and this one's just positive, not too heavy, but I think it's just great to see and great to hear that they're continuing to invest in this. The Broncos are expanding their all-in, all-covered initiative. For as a default, I know we've had some Broncos people on the show before talking about it. That's the Broncos initiative to fund, you know, every high school in the state, make sure every high school football player in the state has a quality helmet to work with. It's been a great initiative. I used to work at Chassa actually before I worked here, so I'm familiar somewhat with that side of things. And, you know, there are a lot of schools all over the state, especially, Western Range, or Western Slope, excuse me, out on the Eastern Plains, where like they could absolutely use the help, you know, Southern Colorado, Northern Colorado. And it's great to see the Broncos do this. This new initiative is going even further, though, beyond the high school field. They're now going to be helping youth football registration fees in underserved area, helping pay those. And they're also making sure that youth football, which I think is honestly maybe even more concerning than the high school football with the CTE and everything. They're making sure all these youth football teams and flag teams have quality equipment to work with. Their hope is to serve 17,000 youth across the state. I mean, I don't know how many young kids in Colorado are playing football, but that's got to be an overwhelming number of them. So I think that's tremendous. Again, just more evidence, I think, of this Broncos front office stepping up and doing the right thing to, you know, make this team or make this city, you know, and this region continue to be Broncos country. You know, they've always, this has been a Broncos town since, you know, they kind of rose to prominence in the 70s. And you feel that way, man. It was as good as the Avs and Nuggets were. It wasn't a whole lot of fun around the city of Denver when the Broncos were going through those dark ages. And now they're back. And even though, you know, maybe the Avs and Nuggets have crested and they're cooling back down, you've got the Broncos rising up and everyone's getting excited again. And it's just fun time to be around the city. Those Nuggets, though, I do think we have to talk about them. I think Grant and I are hoping to talk to some Nuggets people later in the week. But with the Nuggets trading out of their pick last night to tonight, kind of had to pivot on that plan. All the Nuggets reporters are now working tonight trying to see who the Nuggets will pick. And I think it's just the disparity in ownership in moments like this is so stark. You know, you see the Walton Penner Group doing things they don't have to do, right? I know people are annoyed about PSLs. I get it. And everyone's seat prices are going to go up. But that stadium, at least as of now, sounds like it's going to be funded largely, if not entirely, by the Waltons. That's something most of these owners don't do. They're pouring money into, upgrading that stadium district around the area. They're pouring money into youth sports in Colorado, high school sports in Colorado. You know, and sure, they're getting some nice image out of it, but making sure kids are safe, that's a worthy cause. You know, shelling out money for Sean Payton, one of the highest paid coaches in the league. Shelling out to keep George Payton along when you've got the Vikings sniffing around potentially interested, a team he has a lot of history with. I don't know the specifics. I doubt that was super cheap. So a franchise, and again, you see the free agency spending, the retain of players, a comfortability shelling out money. It's easy to take that for granted here in Denver, but players like Khalil Mack, like Jalen Ramsey, you know, star defenders in their prime, have gotten traded by their teams because ownership didn't want to shell out that type of money. And that's not a problem here with this ownership group. It might be a problem with the Nuggets ownership group. And that's the stark contrast. Everyone, in regards to the draft, keeps talking about how top priority needs to be keeping Peyton Watson. And I get that. I would tend to agree. That does have to be the top priority. But they talk about how, well, to do that, you might have to trade such and such. You might have to create, you know, some trades. You might have to ship off Zeke Nagy to get under the luxury cap. The frustrating element of that, talked about that with Nick Ferguson last night, it's not necessary. It really isn't. They're going to do it seemingly, but they could go over the luxury tax. And I'd argue they should. It's easy for me to say as a guy who's not the one writing the checks, but that operation, professional sports franchises in modern America print money, including the Denver Nuggets, print money. It's a money machine. It's why all these owners want to buy them for $5, $10 billion. It is a golden goose that lays golden eggs for you. It's wonderful. And the idea that, man, I can't shell out for that golden goose to have a nice bed. I can't shell out for Nikola Jokic, who I think everyone unanimously agrees is a top 15, top 20 player all time. Consider how many of those top 15, top 20 players played for the Lakers or the Celtics. About 15 teams, about half the league, has never in the entire history of basketball had a player on their franchise as good as Nikola Jokic. And if you want to consider his selflessness, you know, the way he elevates all the talent around him, you know, the low drama, the low ego factor there, how many more stars have been more conducive to winning than him in the history of the league? Maybe 10, right? And then those 10 names are going to be Tim Duncan and LeBron James and Michael Jordan and Steph Curry. It's going to be Larry Bird, Magic Johnson, Kareem. It's those guys. And to have that window, and the window's starting to close. We all see it. They were closer against the T-Wolves, you know, than they were against or I guess they were closer against the Thunder the prior year. But if they get past the T-Wolves, they might win the whole thing. Same thing with the Thunder. And then this year, they're out in the first round to an Ant Edwards-less, Dante DiVincenzo-less T-Wolves squad. You can see the window, and I don't think it's closed, but it is closing. What are you going to do about that? Are you just going to twiddle your thumbs? Because, again, odds are they're not going to get another Jokic. They might, but if you look at the teams that have repeatedly had that level of talent, it is the Lakers. It is the you know, Boston Celtics. It's a few rare franchises. And not even a market thing. Look at the Knicks. 53 years without a championship. When was the last time they had a player as good as Jokic? Probably never, right? Look at all these teams. It's just, look at the Bulls. Michael Jordan. You would have thought that would have turned the franchise around. Major market. He turned that culture around. If you watch Last Dance, and he talks about it was the traveling cocaine circus before I got here, and he turned it into the most serious, we're about winning franchise on the planet, arguably, for a period of the 90s. And then he leaves, and it immediately reverts to one of the, you know, least impressive NBA franchises out there. I don't think the Nuggets collapse will be, you know, that dreadful. They've been pretty consistently competitive for the most part for 20 years now, you know, dating back before Jokic. But there's no guarantees in this world. And if you were just a betting man playing the numbers, you're probably never going to have it this good. Or at the very least, it's going to be decades until you have it this good. Who knows if Josh Kroenke's running things by the time the next Nikola Jokic is in Denver, if that ever happens. So why not push your chips in now? It's not that if you do so, the franchise isn't going to make money for you, or it's going to be a bad investment, or you're suddenly going to be in the red. Right? It's none of those things. You have a chance to, and also think about how much Jokic has done for this franchise in terms of profitability, but also in terms of just visibility, respectability. Think about all that Jokic has done for this franchise, selflessness. You have a chance to do a solid by that guy, do a solid by all your fans, the ones you deprived of being able to watch your games even, and just try to win, which, by the way, should be the job. It's not like we're asking them to make all the beers in the arena free, right? That's not the solid we're asking. We're asking for, do everything you can to win, as is supposed to be the job of a sports exec, right? But they won't do that. And why not? If the Broncos were in this position, what do you think happens? I bet they restructure Bo. Let's just live in a hypothetical world where, oh man, roster's getting tight and we got Bo Nix making, he's got a $50 million cap hit this year. God, maybe the windows pass us by. We got that one Super Bowl. We'd love to win another before Peyton calls it quits. Gosh, what are, man, and how can we add talent? We could get this really, there's moves on the table where we could, you know, add great talent, but oh, it's going to be costly. It's going to cost us, you know, tens, maybe 50 plus million dollars to invest in this thing and make it the championship contender it could be. Does anyone think, and text in if you do, I'd be curious. Does anyone think the Walton Penner Group in that setting is dragging their feet for a second? Right? The same people that are pouring, I don't know the numbers, but I'd figure hundreds of thousands of dollars, if not millions, into just making sure that high school kids around the state have helmets. They're going to be dragging their feet to like add a Miles Garrett. Or, you know, again, if we want to use the Peyton Watson example, if Pat Bryant becomes, you know, in his final year of his rookie deal, starts looking like the upcoming superstar receiver or a borderline star receiver, it's 1,000 yards. Do you think they're letting him walk? Or do you think they're being creative with the cap, paying a lot of money up front to make it work, and then making it work to keep the team talented, to keep the team good? I would strongly assume the latter, just because of everything they've demonstrated to this point. Then we can flip it. We can look at the Nuggets track record and think what the Broncos would do in that situation. How about the Broncos track record and what the Nuggets would do in that situation? Obviously, NBA contracts are guaranteed. You can't get out of them. But let's say the Cronkies owned the Denver Broncos. Do you think they're shelling out $85 million for Russell Wilson to play elsewhere? When they are struggling to shell out $40 billion for Peyton Watson to play here? I doubt it. And I think that's so frustrating because, man, you see the Broncos and the level of competition they have. Everyone understandably thinks it's Super Bowl or bust. The Broncos have a great roster. They have a very good coach. They've got a promising young quarterback. The Nuggets have the best player in the world, who's most conducive to winning in a sport where that one figure carries more weight than anything else imaginable. Teams will intentionally lose games for 5 years straight, hoping they land someone 90% as good as Jokic is right now. Time to push the chips in. And I think it's time for the pressure to heat up a little on the Denver Nuggets. And frankly, the Avs too, as you know, this city isn't championship starved, but it's, the city has high standards, as it should. And some franchises, I think, are more in line with those standards than others right now. We'll get more into how that Broncos outlook is, how strong it is as they chase a Super Bowl coming up right after this break. And then right around the corner, we've got Nick Kosminder and Bree Maestas joining the show. All that up next on 850 KOA, Broncos Country Tonight.
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7: KOA News Time is 6:31. I'm Chad Bauer. Severe weather on the eastern plains this evening. There is a tornado warning in effect, and this just wrapping up now for northeastern Logan County. A confirmed tornado was located near Proctor, which is 20 miles northeast of Sterling, moving southeast at 20 miles per hour. Things appear to have gotten testy during a meeting today between Senate Republicans and President Trump as they met behind closed doors on Capitol Hill. Trump spoke afterward.
16: We like our leader. We like everybody really in the room. I don't like a few people, but that's okay. I think you know who they are.
7: Reports say Trump was unhappy at the senators who supported an Iran war powers resolution that passed yesterday. Trump today abruptly canceled a signing ceremony for a bipartisan housing bill, saying he won't sign it until the Save America Act is passed. They're gearing up for a busy Independence Day holiday travel period at DIA. More than 844,000 passengers expected to travel through security checkpoints at DIA between June 25th and July 6th. That is down slightly from 2025. Fox 31 pinpoint weather tornado watch in effect until 11 for 10 counties, including Adams, Arapahoe, Weld, Elbert, and Lincoln. Otherwise, evening thunderstorms and cloudy late, low 58. Tomorrow afternoon, thunderstorms once again. Some could be severe. Little cooler tomorrow. Thursday's high 79. It's 80 in Denver. Our next update at 7 o'clock. I'm Chad Bauer on KOA. From the KOA Traffic Center, here's Dave O'Brien.
17: Some earlier issues on the highways are clearing up. Traffic is heavy, but starting to move a little better. An accident on westbound I-270 between Quebec and Vasquez is adding about 15 minutes to the usual delays on westbound I-270. Eastbound I-270 also slow getting by the scene there. A crash on westbound C-470 after Bellevue just cleared from the left lane. Delays remain starting back around Ken Carroll. An accident on northbound I-25 before Broadway just cleared from the right lane. Northbound I-25 was already slow from Downing into downtown. There's a crash on the right shoulder of eastbound I-70 at Pecos and an accident blocking the ramp from eastbound 6th to Wadsworth. I'm Dave O'Brien on KOA, 850 AM and 94.1 FM.
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0: Speaking of some fools, we've got Brandon Ayuk continuing to not shut up. I think our very own Nick Ferguson has given him the best advice possible, which is just, hey, man, sit down, maybe stop drawing so much attention to the situation, let it play out. I think Ben's echoed the same sentiment. I just remember talking to Nick yesterday, but calm down, let this work out. And he's probably going to land with the Commanders. It's either going to be this year or next year, but it's almost certainly going to happen. Unless the 49ers just choose to pay the remainder of his contract for him to not play for them, which seems incredibly unlikely. It'll either be this year or next year, depending on what works best for the 49ers books. And yet still, he keeps stirring the pot. Here's the latest update in the situation, starting with a clip from Barstool Sports podcast and George Kittle talking about the latest with Brandon Ayuk.
1: How good is he still? Like, the last time you saw him play, like, how excited should I be to probably have him on the Commanders?
2: The last time I saw Ayuk was, call it week 6, 7, or 8. I don't really know. But I used to make it a habit of mine to go out early in the morning before meetings to watch him train, because he'd always be out there early. And I watched him run over 22 miles an hour and stop on a dime. So he still got it, or at least, you know, that was a year, 8 months ago, so I don't really know. But, yeah, you guys have fun with that, I guess.
0: And then Ayuk, again, because he won't let this situation die, he was quick to respond himself.
3: And if I'm crazy or if I'm capping, some boys cut me today. And I'll sign with the Commanders tomorrow. And we'll see who's capping.
0: Saying we'll see who's capping, we'll see who's lying about this situation. Seems kind of like an odd dunk back in this situation, because Kittle was saying, hey, he still got it. He's still a great athlete. He's still a player. It's just, you know, he didn't say it, but he said it without saying it. It's the mental element. It's the fact that he's kind of a headache right now. And again, I just, if you're the Commander's GM, there are Dan Quinn. Dan Quinn's on the hot seat this year. You know, that's why he fired both his coordinators and hired new guys. That's typically not the move of a super secure head coach. The reason he did that, he's on the hot seat. He needs results this season. On one hand, maybe Brandon Ayuk goes back to being a top 10 wide receiver in the league, and that helped this team get some wins. But that seems much less likely, especially considering we haven't seen the guy play football in coming up on 2 years now. Seems much less likely than him being a horrific distraction. Like, he cannot, and I think this situation evidences that pretty clearly. He would only be served by just letting this thing die, hoping the 49ers aren't mad at him, releasing him, and that way he can play football. The only way he's able to play football is if the Niners work with him. And he is pouring all the kerosene in the world on that bridge and then dancing over the flames. I mean, it's maddening to me. It doesn't align at all with, in theory, what is his own best interest, what he should be pursuing. And yet he just continues to double and triple down. And I only highlight that, the aspect of, man, this is in your own best interest and you still can't keep your foot out of your own mouth. If I'm Dan Quinn, if I'm the Commanders, why do I think you're going to be quiet after our week 4 loss where you only got 3 targets? You know, that's going to be a big red flag to me. You can't keep your mouth shut now in the middle of the offseason when nothing's going on. You could just, like, nothing's re-sparking this except for Brandon Ayuk. He could just let it die, and that'd be best for him. And he can't even stand that. So once bullets are actually flying in season, you're going to be all silent? That doesn't make sense. That doesn't seem to align with everything he's showing us. If I was the Commanders, I'd kind of hope the 49ers slow play this thing. At least if I'm Adam Peters, maybe Dan Quinn really wants the reinforcements at wide receiver. But if I'm that GM and probably have another head coach hire to work with, have a bit of a longer runway, man, I'm down to get Ayuk with Jaden Daniels together, but let's let him, you know, maybe take some medicine this season and let that 49ers situation play out, and we'll circle back in 12 months. You know, even if he was totally, you know, on the straight and narrow, it reminds me of I guess, Marshawn Lynch, who retired for like a year and a half or so. You know, still had some gas left in the tank. It wasn't like a late stage retirement. Comes back for the Raiders, but he was never the same guy. I just don't think there's any, and if there are, I think they're very few and far between, examples of skill position players being gone for 2 years, especially if that absence is tied to an injury. You know, last year he didn't play at all because he went MIA on the 49ers, but he was recovering from an ACL tear, a late season ACL tear. We haven't seen the guy in almost two years. And the last time we saw him, he was dealing with a horrific injury. Like, that's not a gamble a lot of head coaches want to take, or GMs should want to take, and with good reason. You know, I was a big Aiyuk guy. Aiyuk's on my dynasty team. I'm stuck with the guy. But, you know, it's crazy, because if he could put it all together, we saw it his last year in San Francisco. He is a top 10, maybe even bordering on top 5 receiver. A lot of metrics had him as like the most productive receiver in the league. He was perfect for that Kyle Shanahan offense. That Kyle Shanahan offense wants an elite, hyper athletic X receiver. You know, when has it been at its best? When it had Andre Johnson in Houston, when it had Julio Jones in Atlanta, right? Those are the archetypes. And Brandon Aiyuk was looking to be that next man up. And now, you know, I've made it a question in the six pack multiple times, because I think it's a good question. It's a thing I wonder myself now. Are we ever going to see Brandon Aiyuk play high end football again? You know, and with every passing day, I think, are we going to see Aiyuk play NFL football again, becomes a harder and harder question to answer. Every Instagram story he uploads, I think it becomes a little less likely. You know, and again, hard to come back and return to being an elite receiver. That aside, I don't even know if the guy's going to play anymore. Sure, I'm sure the UFL or someone will give him a shot, so he probably plays football again. But I think he's really starting to wear people's patience down on the NFL stage. It doesn't make sense to me. And I don't know why it's always receivers too, it seems. We saw Antonio Brown self-destruct like this. Terrell Owens, Chad Ochocinco, it's odd that position seems to just, again, implode like this in a way that no other position seemingly does. But thankfully, Broncos don't have that problem. They got a lot of guys with their heads on straight, though. Marvin Mims is becoming a squeaky wheel. He might be looking for some grease. We'll talk about that up next. But first, we got to get a check on traffic with Dave O'Brien.
4: Traffic is getting a little lighter and is moving pretty well around Denver with some of the typical slow spots. There's also an accident on eastbound I-70 at Pecos. It is on the right shoulder, but it is causing some slowing and backups that start around Lowell. A crash on westbound C-470 after Bellevue is causing slowing that starts at Bowles. And the ramp from eastbound 6th to southbound Wadsworth is blocked by an accident. I'm Dave O'Brien on KOA, 850 AM and 94.1 FM.
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10: 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I've lost 88 pounds with Awaken 180. I was type 2 diabetic and I was severely overweight. 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
24: We've all had those frustrating moments when a slow internet connection gets in the way. 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

0: sorely missing in the playoffs without Aaron Gordon and Peyton Watson. You know, I think that first round really highlighted the need for more athleticism, and hopefully he can help bring that to the mix. You know, it sounds like he's a great, you know, dunker, lob threat type. So, you know, maybe they can tap into that. Maybe they can get something out of Darnay Holmes. They need some of those youth reinforcements, especially in the front court. So hope those come through sooner rather than later. On a funnier note, I think a lighter note to, you know, send us in to the next hour on, you know, Broncos country hasn't been so thrilled with the most recent first round pick, Jahdae Barron, you know, struggling to get on the field, limited impact. And then I think some of the frustration is, hey, this is a team trying to win now, trying to compete for a Super Bowl. It'd be nice if they had a first round pick from the 2025 draft class starting for them, right? I think that's the sentiment. Well, look on the bright side. At least you're not in the position the LA Rams are in right now, where no team in the NFL, really, frankly, no team I can ever remember has been more all in than the 2026 Rams. And they're now in a position where they picked a player, top 15, thanks to a trade they made with the Falcons the past season. And according to this latest report from The Athletic's Nate Adkins, Ty Simpson has yet to separate from Stetson Bennett for the QB2 race. For those that don't know, the Rams drafted national championship quarterback Stetson Bennett a few years back after winning that championship for Georgia. And he really has never done much of anything for them on the field. I think he had a terrible preseason or regular season game where he threw a bevy of interceptions. He was supposed to be the plan for after Stafford. And the fact that they took Ty Simpson at 13 demonstrated they weren't so happy with how that plan was looking. And yet still, Simpson is yet to separate from Stetson Bennett in that race. And this is a guy who's there at practice watching him play and seeing, like, yikes, these guys look rough. And according to his reporting, asking people around that Rams organization, they currently view quarterback two as a significant need. And there's some pining for Jimmy Garoppolo, who retired this offseason after being the Rams' backup quarterback. And the Rams, despite spending a top 15 pick on a quarterback, are sitting here in June, soon to be July, not feeling confident about their backup plan for their 40-year-old quarterback with back issues. 39, excuse me. That's troubling. That's a lot worse than Jahdae Barron, let me tell you that. We'll get more into the Broncos. This Marvin Mims situation is starting to heat up. I think it's going to be one of the more spicy situations of training camp this year. All that coming up next on Broncos Country Tonight. And then after that, we're going to have Bree Maestas and Nick Kosminder.
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4: 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I've lost 88 pounds with Awaken 180. I was type 2 diabetic and I was severely overweight. I got to do something because what I was doing wasn't working. The GLP-1 was a thought, but I don't really like putting chemicals in my body. So I've been

0: 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And as a result of this, I was scheduled for more knee surgery. 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And now that pain is completely gone. 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I just can't say enough good things about Awaken 180 and the positive effects it has on you. 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
21: KOA News Time, 7 o'clock. I'm Carrie Mack. They are gearing up for a busy Independence Day holiday travel period at Denver International Airport.
22: More than 844,000 passengers are expected to travel through security checkpoints at DIA between June 25th and July 6th. That's down slightly from last year, which saw over 900,000 passengers during that time. The busiest travel days are expected to be Sunday, June 29th, with more than 80,000 passengers, and Sunday, July 5th, with more than 85,000. The record of more than 97,000 passengers was set last July 6th. Chad Bauer, KOA.
21: And the number of ballots returned in advance of next week's primary election has crossed the 500,000 mark. There are about 4 million active voters in Colorado. Jefferson County voters have returned the highest number of ballots so far, followed by El Paso, Denver, Arapaho, and Douglas counties. Voters have until 7 p.m. on Tuesday to return their ballots or vote in person. The Denver metro area and the Eastern Plains could see some severe weather this evening and tonight.
23: We're looking at maybe another round or two of storms developing, kind of like last night, where we had a bit of a break and then quite a few storms produced some big hail up in Morgan County. We're looking at kind of a similar story this evening.
21: National Weather Service meteorologist Zach Hyris, Fox 31 pinpoint weather, a tornado watch in effect until 11 p.m. for 10 counties. That includes Adams, Arapaho, Weld, Elbert, and Lincoln. It includes the cities of Aurora, Centennial, Greeley, Thornton, Westminster, and more. Tonight, chance of evening thunderstorms, then cloudy late, low 58. Tomorrow afternoon, thunderstorms. Some could be severe, highs in the 70s. It's currently 77 in Denver. Our next update at 7:30. I'm Carrie Mack on KOA. From the KOA Traffic Center, here's Jeffrey Dallet.
24: Closure on 6th Avenue westbound. The off-ramp to southbound Wadsworth was... Oh, no, I'm sorry. 6th Avenue eastbound. The off-ramp to southbound Wadsworth was closed. However, the police officer has just picked up the cones and driven the car off the ramp there. So it is now reopened within the past, I don't know, 10 seconds. So good news there. Also, I-70 eastbound at Pecos. There is a minor crash off the right shoulder. Not causing a lot of slowing there, but there are vehicles. So just be on the lookout for that. Off-highway Broadway in Ellsworth, there is a crash there. And that's affecting all directions of that intersection and kind of the side streets as well. Other than that, we're looking fairly decent on the major highway. Still some volume on the northbound side of I-25 from Santa Fe up into downtown. And a little volume on 270 in both directions across Commerce City. I'm Jeffrey Dallet on KOA 850 AM and 94.1 FM.
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0: Broncos country. Welcome back to some more Broncos country tonight. No Benjamin Albright in the house. No Nick Ferguson. He's off in Canton, actually. And then you got Ben healing up, back on the mend. Hopefully we get him back sooner rather than later. You have me holding down the fort in the meantime. Like I was talking about last hour, got a surprising amount of Broncos happenings to sift through and start dissecting. Even though camp's a ways out, we're in this total dead period right now. You know, it seems like the second most exciting Broncos topic for a lot of people is that dumb boat picture I talked about in the first hour. The other one, and this one I actually do think is interesting and worthwhile, is the Marvin Mims situation. And that seems to be heating up just bit by bit. And Marvin Mims is such a good professional. You know, he's saying the right things. But you can tell there's, I think, something simmering there. We saw this clip, shout out to Zach Stevens with DNVR, went to Marvin Mims' summer training camp. I believe it's here in the Denver area. And I asked him about, you know, he's entering a contract year. What does that look like? And here are a pair of Marvin Mims' answers in regards to that conversation.
1: You know, I think I've proved it, you know, time and time again, you know, just in different stretches, you know, different opportunities come and seek. I mean, I feel as if the coach staff kind of knows what they're going to get from me. You know, I love making plays. I love being out there doing the things that I can't do. And really, it's just whatever the team needs from me, you know. And then, you know, sometimes I'm not in the most fortunate situation. Sometimes I am a little, you know, irritated with my situation. But at the end of the day, you know, I'm blessed to be where I am today. You know, staying right here where I am. And I love Denver. Love the city. I love the fans. Love the atmosphere. Love my teammates. Love my coaches. So, you know, with this possibly being my last year, I'm going to just enjoy it to the fullest, go into it, you know, carefree, and just play my hardest because we have a real chance to do something extremely specialized. Yeah, that'd be sweet. I think it'd be a huge, like, peace of mind for me, just, like, situation-wise. But also, you know, with me being Sean's first draft class and it being my contract year, you know, it's going to be me, Riley, Drew Sanders, Dale Skinner, you know, Alex Forsythe, that whole draft class and undrafted guys, you know, Jaleel, Nate Atkins. So it's kind of getting to the point where it's like you can't keep everybody, you know. And I feel like, especially as a draft class, you know, and the classes after us have performed really well. And that's how you know you have really good scouts and a really good front office. So we'll see what happens with they want to retain or they want to keep. But at the end of the day, I mean, us as players, fans, you guys know they can't really keep everybody. So we'll see what happens. And but I mean, if this is my last year, I'm looking forward to it with these guys because I've had a great time here in Denver the past 3 years.
0: Yeah, and the thing is, those 2021, 2022 draft classes produced so many key starters, expensive starters for the Broncos, as well as some great free agent signings like Zach Allen and whatnot, guys that, you know, got new deals before Marvin Mims. And now they really can't keep everyone. They're right now and you know, things will change. They're going to manipulate the cap. They'll have some rollover cap. But right now, the Broncos are set to just have $12.3 million in 2027 cap space. That's nowhere near enough to retain everyone you want coming up from that draft class. There's going to be a sacrifice or two or three made, you know, as this team tries to pursue a Super Bowl. And the Mims angle of that, I think, is really interesting because when he was the first draft pick of there, I guess the highest drafted receiver Sean Payton's taken since Brandon Cooks, you know, I believe he was, yeah, because Benito was a Hackett guy. So yeah, he was the first draft pick of the Sean Payton era here in Denver. And the flashes are so promising. You know, this last season, on a per-target basis, I think you could make a very strong case that Mims was the best receiver on the team on a per-target basis, right? I think he had the fewest drops, or at the very least, he had the lowest drop rate. He made a number of really impressive catches, hard catches, the Buffalo Bills one. You know, on the sideline right there is going to be the one that everyone thinks of. You know, he's added a really explosive element to this offense. We've all seen that. He's one of the best return men in the league, and he's gotten the accolades to prove it. He's not a guy you want. And also, he's just a great character guy, good in the locker room. He's not a guy you want letting out that door. You know, everything since George Payton came in, replacing John Elway, he wanted to change the culture of the team with, hey, if you're a good player, you're doing the right things, you know, you're going to get rewarded. And Mims, I think, in so many ways fits that bill. And again, the flashes we saw, especially down the stretch, and I think that is a bit of a trend with Mims, that he heats up down the stretch. It leaves us every offseason going, oh, wow, man, Mims ready to take a big leap at wide receiver. Why are we not getting this guy the ball more? You know, why is he not getting more opportunities? And I think the same reason he's not getting opportunities is the same reason this is such a difficult negotiation to look at for the Denver Broncos. I am a strong believer in the idea that snaps are earned and targets are earned. And responsibility in the playbook is earned, you know, if you want to go to a quarterback level. Like, Sean Payton has a wildly expansive playbook that probably has every concept known to man, every play known to man in some shape or form. Drew Brees in 2017 is going to have full access to that menu. He's been an NFL quarterback for a decade and a half and a very high-end one at that. And he's worked with Sean Payton for a decade, right? They've worked together long enough. The whole menu's on the table, right? When you have Fernando Mendoza making his first starts for the Raiders, right? He's not going to have that whole Clint Kubiak menu, right? It's going to be limited. They're going to give him what they feel good about, and they'll build from there, as has been the case with Bo, as has been the case with, you know, any quarterback being set up well as he enters the league, right? You want to make it a little easy on the guy first. You want to give him the right support. And I think fans get mixed up with that. Well, why aren't they calling this play? Why aren't they calling that play? They have the plays. It's not like they don't do that. It just doesn't necessarily align with the talent. And going to wide receiver, I think that's what you're seeing with Mims. This idea that, you know, Sean Payton comes to the press conference every Wednesday and, oh man, we didn't get him the ball again. No way. Whoa, I had no idea. With Sean Payton's maniacal offensive obsession, how seriously he takes offensive football and the details, right? He's a details guy. Like, we all know this. He is a stickler for these types of things. We think that 20 consecutive weeks, he's just forgetting to give the ball to Marvin Mims when repeatedly he's saying, oh man, I've got to do that. I got to do that more. And then it doesn't happen. So maybe we just believe he's wildly forgetful. Like, also hasn't adapted the, like, leave a note for yourself strategy, or, hey, Lombardi, get in my ear and tell me to get Mims more involved, right? All things they could do. To me, what seems more likely, and I'm not Benjamin Albright here, I don't have sourcing on this, but just working around football, working around the business, what seems a lot more likely to me is there's a reason he's not getting the ball. There's a reason he's not getting those snaps. But Sean Payton's been an NFL head coach for almost two decades. And so he knows not to go to the local media and go, oh yeah, why is Marvin Mims not getting the ball? Well, we're just really frustrated with the guy. You know, on running plays, we feel like the blocking isn't where we need it to be. You know, on plays where the routes or where the ball's not designed to go to him, we have some frustrations with his route running in those moments. Again, this isn't sourced, but it is what I see on tape. Go, and if you have NFL Pro, you can do this. Go to NFL Pro, look at every run snap that Marvin Mims is on the field for. It's not looking pretty unless he's the ball carrier. Then it looks really pretty, right? Look at the plays he's on the field running a route and he doesn't get the ball, especially when he's asked to, like, be a runoff man. You know, some of these plays, you're going to get the ball one out of every 100 times we run it. Your job is to create spacing for everyone else so someone's open underneath. If you run that route lackadaisically, well, now the guy's not open underneath. Now Bo's got a pass rusher in his lap, right? So that's why the mystery of Marvin Mims, it's not a mystery. You know, the mystery angle is, you know, gosh, Payton just keeps forgetting, or there's some conspiracy against Marvin Mims. Sean Payton, this wildly competitive guy, we all talk about how freakishly competitive he is, and he wants to win a Super Bowl so he can go to the Hall of Fame. But more important than that to him, I guess, is some beef with Marvin Mims, right? That doesn't make sense. It's probably the reason he's not getting on the field more, because it's not that it's not more conducive to winning than getting Pat Bryan on the field or last season Troy Franklin on the field. If, you know, like what you do with the ball in your hands or when the ball's thrown your way, that's probably the most important, or not even probably, that is the most important aspect of being a wide receiver. It's the lead element of the job description. If you're bad there, not going to work out. You need to check that box. And Mims does. Again, on a per target basis, there's a good case to be made that he was the best receiver on the Broncos last year. So why did he get so little targets? Well, if I'm putting myself in Sean Payton's shoes, I'm trying to call a run play. If I can't trust you to execute your block, well, I can't leave you in there. Right? And if the defense knows I'm not likely to ask you to run block, well, they know when you're in the game, we're probably passing. That's all right away. And I don't want to tip my hand. So now I can't bring you into the game in neutral scenarios. I have to save you for obvious passing situations where the defense already knows I'm probably throwing the ball. So I'm not worried about bringing Mims onto the field. So that's part one. Part two, we're talking about the routes, running guys off, getting other guys open. If there's concerns there, concerns about hitting your landmarks, concerns about maybe the diversity of a route tree, well, now we're further narrowing your skill set. We're making it more niche. So to me, that's just like Occam's razor here, right? Why is it that every time we see Mims throw the ball, it looks so great? And it does. That's not an element I'm debating. Let me be really clear. When Mims gets thrown the football, it looks awesome. And understandably, as a general Broncos country, we're watching the games on Sundays. It's broadcast angle. We can't see the receivers most of the time unless they're getting the ball thrown to them. We don't know what's happening when the ball's not getting thrown to Marvin Mims. So there is this mystery of, gosh, why aren't they doing that more? It seems to be so good every time they do it. And the reason why is, even if you're Puka Nacua, right, the guy that gets the ball nonstop, he has a 33% target share. And the Rams probably run the ball 45% of the time. So we're talking in like pretty close to 1 in 6 plays, the ball's getting thrown his way. So what are you doing the other 5? Are you helping the team win? Are you setting a block for Kyren Williams? Are you getting Davante Adams open? Right? Then, hey, we got to have him on the field for all 6 plays. If the answer to those other 5 are, no, he's leading to Kyren Williams getting popped in the backfield. No, he's not getting open. No, he's not in the right landmark. And now Stafford missed him, and now it's an interception. Or he didn't run the cornerback off, and so he was lurking and able to jump the dig route to Adams, and now it's an interception. You know, and I think some coaches, like a Nate Hackett, is probably going to be lighter on those issues and still give Mims a lot of opportunities. Sean Payton, if he cannot trust you, coming from the Bill Parcells tree, right? Who else is off that tree? Bill Belichick. What was his famed expression for that dynasty in New England? Do your job. Don't worry about his job. Don't worry about their job. Worry about your job. Execute your job. The rest will work itself out, right? If Bill Belichick couldn't trust you to do your job on 5 of 6 plays, and again, we're talking about Puka Nacua level target shares here. Mims is not getting a Puka Nacua level target share. If I can't trust you on 5 of the 6 plays, yeah, you're probably not going to have as many targets. Right? You're probably going to have a disproportionate level of playing time when you look at how good you are with the ball in your hands. So when we wonder, why isn't Mims getting more of these opportunities? And then you look at the film and you look at what's happening, I think it just really clearly points to they don't fully trust him. And to circle back around to the whole contract element of it all, what type of contract do you offer a phenomenal returner with really promising wide receiver upside who has really struggled to earn your trust? I think that's a fascinating question and one the Broncos are living with right now. And you heard Mims in those quotes. That's a squeaky wheel. He's not thrilled with this current situation. Nor should he be, by the way. He should want the financial security that comes with a second contract and the generational wealth that comes with a second contract. If I was in his shoes, I'd be annoyed too. Two all-pro nods on a rookie deal? Sure, they're special teams, but we all know how valuable to this team Mims is. You know, even with the wide receiver stuff still developing. But he also understandably probably believes in his own receiver talents. So if the Broncos offered him a returner contract right now, which is probably what they'd be comfortable doing since the receiver stuff is still a work in progress, Mims would probably shut that down. And understandably, we all saw the heater he was on at the end of the season. So I think it's this really knotty situation. And I don't know how they're going to untangle that knot. It's maybe my most anticipated storyline for this upcoming Broncos camp, along with how is the rest of that wide receiver room shaking out? I just cannot wait to find out. The one and only Bree Maestas is going to help me sift through all of that coming up next here on Broncos Country Tonight. Stay tuned on 850 KOA.
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20: KOA News Time 7:30. I'm Carrie Mack. The U.S. Geological Survey is estimating that there may be thousands of fatalities following a pair of massive earthquakes in Venezuela this evening. Many buildings have collapsed in the capital city, and there are reports of significant damage over a large portion of central Venezuela. An earlier tsunami warning for the Caribbean has been canceled. In Colorado, Democratic Congressman Joe Neguse says President Trump's plan to restructure federal programs is actually putting the Western U.S. at risk for higher wildfire damage. He says it starts with a reorganization to the U.S. Forest Service.
21: That have dramatically, in my view, worsened working conditions for our wildland firefighters, creating unsustainable workloads, inadequate pay and benefits, and a dwindling trust in agency leadership.
20: He says the president's cuts are leading to retention issues among wildland firefighters. Fox 31 pinpoint weather, a confirmed tornado spotted 5 miles northwest of Fleming moving southeast. Law enforcement confirmed that baseball-sized hail was falling and a tornado watch in effect until 11 p.m. for 13 counties. That includes towns like Centennial, Greeley, Thornton, Westminster, and more. Tonight, chance of evening thunderstorms, then cloudy, late low 58. Tomorrow afternoon, thunderstorms. Some could be severe, highs in the 70s. It's currently 80 in Denver. Our next update at 8 o'clock. I'm Carrie Mack on KOA. From the KOA Traffic Center, here's Jeffrey Dallet.
22: Well, the majority of our issues right now are off-highway out in the southwest portion of the city. Bowles and Wadsworth, there is a crash there. The northbound lanes, the left lane on the northbound side of Wadsworth is blocked, as well as the farmost left turn lane on the southbound side of Wadsworth. So expect slower speeds there. Also, Broadway and Ellsworth, there's a crash there. Still dealing with slowing in both directions, Broadway and Ellsworth. I-70 eastbound at Pecos. There was an earlier crash there that has now been cleared. If you are headed out to the airport via I-70 eastbound from I-25 to the DIA terminal, it is currently a 25-minute commute, no slowing there. 225 across Aurora and the spillway looking great as well. It's about 10 minutes between I-25 and I-70 there on 225. I'm Jeffrey Dallet on KOA 850 AM and 94.1 FM.
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4: right. It's Zach Seegers filling in for Benjamin Albright and Nick Ferguson tonight as they both enjoy their week elsewhere. But thankfully, I'm not solo tonight. Joining me to help break down all this great Broncos action, we got the one and only Bree Maestas of, well, I guess not Believe in Broncos anymore, but of the Let's Talk Broncos podcast. Bree, how are you doing tonight?
5: Wonderful. Breaking news. No longer a part of Believe in the Broncos with Patrick Chiodi. No, it's fantastic to be joining you tonight. I find it amazing that they just let you rule the roost over there. The older guys are out and it's the young ones filling in.
4: Not by design. You know, you sabotage Nick's mode of transportation. You poison Ben enough times and you too can hold down the fort, Bree.
5: Amazing. The lengths that you will go to.
4: That's how I am. But Bree, I don't know if you heard, I was ranting and raving as I'm one to do in the last segment about this Marvin Mims mystery. And I don't know how much of a mystery it really is, but I'm curious to you. As we approach the season, there's all this buzz about signing Marvin Mims and what type of contract he should get. And, you know, should you wait this season? Should you sign him ahead of time? If you're George Payton, or if George Payton called you up and asked for advice, how are you approaching that Mims situation? Are you trying to lock it up ahead of the season?
5: Well, I think you're asking me particularly because you know how risk adverse I can be when it comes to certain elements of team building. But I think when it comes to Marvin Mims, you look at an already proven weapon, but that doesn't necessarily equal a proven receiver. And I think there's a real difference there, and it's created an important distinction as the team, the Broncos organization in general, and then Sean Payton and Davis Webb will have to continue to figure out whether or not Mims is the talent that we see moving forward to warrant, you know, re-upping on his contract. And I don't think there's really a question of whether or not he has the talent. We've seen the peppering in of explosiveness. We've seen the return ability. And if anything, that puts him ahead of the curve. But as you've seen throughout the offseason, the Broncos are not afraid to go out and seek more talent, bringing in the likes of a Hakeem Butler, who, you know, maybe isn't the day one starter that you're anticipating through training camp, but it's the ability to raise these ships in this very crowded wide receiver room that year after year, Sean Payton and George Payton have shown us and told us specifically that although they like the room, they're not afraid to add to it. So with Mims, I feel like every time he touches the ball, the defense kind of has to tense up because they're not quite sure what to expect out of them. What I would hope out of this final year is that the Broncos, if they do see that there's potential in his versatility, that they would want to lock that up. As far as contract worth, I think that there's going to be an upsetting avenue if he tends to have this breakout year and he shows that he can flip the momentum on the offense, proves that value, and then exponentially increases that contract value. Because I don't think the Broncos are necessarily looking for a replacement for Mims. I don't think that Mims is necessarily in a role in which he needs to be looking over his shoulder. But I think by proxy, what the league teaches you and what roster depth teaches you, the Broncos are contenders and they're not afraid to continue to bring in talent. And we see that there's not a whole lot of weakness when it comes across the roster. And Marvin Mims is kind of going to be that natural question mark when it comes into the wide receiver room, because now we're not looking at one and two. You've got a Jalen Waddle, you have Cortland Sutton, and now you're looking, you know, how does it play out 4, 5, 6, even 7? We know we've got a little Jordan Humphrey as an inevitable there. And I think that Mims really has to build the trust. He has to build the consistency. But that's going to be a lot of emphasis on the play caller and what momentum he's able to build through and with Bo. And I think that he could see a severe cut in his reps that could just lead to not quite the development. The good news is, though, Zach, if you sign him now and you go ahead and extend that contract, then you don't have to worry about the fallout later if he were to then develop further, but then you are mostly saddled with that contract. So I would go ahead and probably do it. We know we've got proven ability there. We know we have the return ability, and I think we have to assume that adding speed and keeping speed are things that could really help this receiver room.
4: That speed point is such a great one. As explosives become, you know, harder and harder to come by and more valuable seemingly every single year, having more weapons that, you know, we've seen what Marvin Mims can do, you know, in open space with the ball in his hands. I think that's a great point. Talking with Bree Maestas at Bree Maestas 303 on social media and of the Let's Talk Broncos podcast. Bree, you talked about Lil Jordan Humphrey, some of the rest of that receiver room. Ever since Jalen Waddle came in here, everyone's talked about, you know, who's going to be wide receiver one, Jalen Waddle or Courtland Sutton. I think the more interesting camp battle is actually going to be who earns that wide receiver three job. Is it Marvin Mims? Is it Troy Franklin, who was the wide receiver two last year? Or is it going to be Pat Bryant, this promising rookie who struggled to stay healthy, but looked so darn good every time he was on the field? Who's your pick? Or maybe there's another name I'm not thinking of. Who's your pick for that third wide receiver spot?
5: Well, and right now in the twilight hours before training camp, I think you have to put Marvin Mims as your slight favorite there. I mean, you mentioned the injuries when it comes to Pat Bryant. I would love to see him really accelerate into that role and grow and learn. Availability is obviously extremely important here. I don't know if Broncos Country or myself is really bought in on the trust that is needed for Troy Franklin, although we've seen those moments in where the pairing with him and Bo Nix, it obviously the chemistry exists there. But I think when you're talking about what this offense is currently embroiled in, is as you're changing to Davis Webb as the offensive coordinator, we've always had that kind of question of, does Sean Payton trust these individual receivers? Does he trust Bo Nix? And I think Webb has this opportunity to really show us something interesting with where he views who should be this typical wide receiver three, as we'll quantify it, which I would assume would be the third most reps, or, you know, the third guy to go to, because it's hard, right? When you start looking at what this offense will look like, we have a lot of question marks on who they're going to give the lion's share to. And then ultimately, you know, is Jalen Waddle going to eke out Courtland Sutton? There's a ton of questions to be asked, but I think Jalen Waddle's arrival could actually, help a little bit with Marvin Mims. He's going to draw a ton of attention. Sutton already commands a ton of respect on the outside. I think Mims has this opportunity, if he decides to take it, and it's all dependent on what he's able to make happen, is he could become the player that the defense isn't really paying attention to. And that's a huge opportunity to really create a breakout season for himself. I think you really want to see a lot of consistency, and you want to see more precision out of him. And I think at the end of the day, the reliability factor when it comes to turning over the ball on downs, if Mims can make a name for himself there, then you're changing the name of the Broncos offense in general. And I think that you will naturally see those snaps progress. I would say that Mims needs to be slotted in there just as the organic person to watch and to put in there. But I think the biggest threat could be Pat Bryant, because he's physical and he's tough and he blocks and he wins those contested catches. We've seen him do the good things well, and we've seen him do it week in and week out prior to, you know, having to deal with the injuries that he was plagued with there throughout the season. So it really is going to be an exciting time as we continue to feel out in year three who Bo Nix likes to target and win, because situationally that's going to matter a lot. And it's really going to matter when it comes to, we keep hearing about the explosive plays, right? Who lends themselves to that the best?
4: Bree, again, talking with Bree Maestas here, Let's Talk Broncos. Many people, including yourself, have called me an ageist when I talk about players, you know, maybe aging out of the role, wrong side of 30, as Grant often makes fun of me for. But I'm curious, are you one of the members of Broncos Country optimistic about an Evan Engram bounce back season now that he's got his former teammate Davis Webb calling the plays? Or do you find yourself on the pessimistic side of things?
5: You know me. I'm going to err on the side of, I think he still has a little bit more left in the tank. I think that your narrative can be played out sometimes. I think the ageist of, he's not on the wrong side of 30 necessarily. I think he could be primed for a breakout in Denver simply because you have that continuity working with him. But it's hard. It's hard when you've earned the label of 30-year-old tight end and you have this trend for individuals immediately assuming a decline in your game. What we have seen out of him hasn't been exactly what we were promised. And so I think this is one of the times where positional strength comes into play, because tight end is one of those positions where, you know, players really get to age gracefully because it's built on so much experience. You have to qualify in, you know, route running and understanding coverage and building all that chemistry, and then whether or not he, you know, is going to be involved mostly in blocking. But he's not going to be the same athlete that he was at 24, and nobody is. And I think because Denver signed him when they did, their expectations of what he was are right where he's at. And I feel, and you pointed to it, you led me directly to the water, and so I'm going to drink it. At this point, with Davis Webb taking over as offensive coordinator, it would be remiss to think that he would be left out of the packaging here. I think that he could have and could be in line for one of his more productive seasons, but that is tinted with a side of optimism and hope, because I don't think it's going to suddenly become a different player. I don't think, you know, he's being plucked out of an environment and into a better one, right? This is spacing, continuity. This is attention going elsewhere, like I mentioned, with how that could exceed in helping Marvin Mims' game. I think that this could actually do the same thing for Ingram.
4: Bree, I've been asking you a lot about what I'm most excited about this training camp. I'm curious, though, what are you most excited about? Is there a battle that's jumping out to you? Is there a narrative you want clarity on? Is there a player you're just excited to see? What is on the top of the Bree Maestas training camp watch list?
5: I think there's a lot. When you talk about training camp battles, I think you're automatically picturing what you would think is a rebuilding, right? Like, we got to look who's going to be quarterback one. No, we're talking about quarterback two battles. We're thinking, you know, whether or not the line has that next guy up, because you always have to be worried about injuries. I go into training camp every single year with a tinge of excitement for different things, but this year particularly feels like one of the more special ones. You're off of what I would say is a heartbreaking run in the AFC Championship, and then you have this idea that this Broncos team is less about desperation and they're into the definition phase, because they're not trying to figure out if they have that franchise quarterback. They've locked down their coach of the future. And I think as they increasingly built upon their image, you have the opportunity to start looking at those depth roles. And I don't know if you're really looking at like foundational questions or individuals in general, because I'm obviously excited to see who starts making a name for themselves. But those are the guys who are

0: tremendously excited about, but I think it really is seeing how deep this talented roster can be and then building upon that. I think that the road is just paved in gold for this very talented roster. I'd be interested to see who makes the team, and I can't wait to talk about it more on Let's Talk Broncos.
1: Absolutely. I'm with you there, talking with Bree Maestas of Let's Talk Broncos. Last one for you here, Bree, as we come down the home stretch. I got to ask you, I know you are a Celtics fan. You're a Nuggets fan, both. I don't know the order, but we'll just say those are the top two so you don't get any angry fan mail. Jaylen Brown on the trade block right now. All offseason, people have been wondering about Jamal Murray getting traded from the Nuggets. If the Nuggets swapped Jamal Murray for Jaylen Brown, maybe a first rounder gets thrown in there too. Who is getting the better end of that deal, Bree?
0: Oh, shoot. Me. No. I'm really excited by the idea because you get this opportunity and you're building around Nikola Jokic. And I think Jaylen Brown checks almost every box. I would say the Nuggets have to win this no matter what. They get off some hefty contracts, but they also get an elite two-way player that can make up some of the deficiencies you would see with Nikola Jokic's game. And you get an individual who is an excellent transition player and has that championship experience. I think that he could create his own destiny here in the Mile High City. It feels almost like I'm trying to manifest it, but it feels almost too good to be true if they were to be able to get that done. But since you kind of set me up to fail, I would say Nuggets are one, Celtics are two, but Brown's athletic enough to really take the pressure off. I was going to say Aaron Gordon, but, you know, as we continue to see how this roster is going to look heading into next year, I'm not going to slot that in as an absolute here, but I do believe that it would allow for some more natural roaming, and it would help those role players be able to play their own game. And I think in a basketball fit way, I just think it would unlock another level of Brown's game to be paired up with Jokic. So in the realm of things that I wish would happen immediately, I think I'd love to see Denver go in that direction. But after the draft, I'm kind of confused. So,
1: hey, I'm with you. This has been a puzzling set of nights for the Denver Broncos. Bree, thank you so much for the time. Look forward to talking to you again soon here.
0: Absolutely. Have a great evening.
1: You too, Bree. It's the great, the one and only Bree Maestas. Always love picking her brain about the Broncos and all things Colorado sports, frankly. Can catch more of us together over on Let's Talk Broncos. Coming up next, though, I'm going to pick Nick Kosmider's brain about the Denver Broncos, about training camp, what he's most looking forward to. All that and more up next on Broncos Country Tonight, 850 KOA.
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12: KOA News Time, 8 o'clock. I'm Carrie Mack. The National Weather Service has issued a severe thunderstorm warning for Southwest Weld, Northeast Boulder, and South Larimer. It will expire at 8:30 tonight. And the murder trial of Barry Marfew is being pushed back until 2027. The Colorado man is accused of killing his wife, Suzanne, after she disappeared from the family's county home in 2020. The trial had been scheduled to begin in October, but a judge granted a defense request to delay the proceedings so attorneys could review discovery evidence. And Marfew remains free on bail while awaiting trial. Governor Jared Polis is calling on President Trump to sign the 21st Century Road to Housing Act.
13: The president is threatening to withhold his signature until the Save America Act voting ID bill is passed. Among other provisions, the Housing Act expands available financing for affordable housing and excludes veteran disability benefits from being considered as income pertaining to programs offered by the Department of Veteran Affairs. In the Wednesday release, Polis says the bill advances many of the same strategies Colorado is using to increase housing supply and to build more homes people can afford. Gordon Scott, KOA.
12: Fox 31 Pinpoint Weather. Tornado watch effect until 11 p.m. for 10 counties. This includes Adams, Arapahoe, Weld, Elbert, and Lincoln. It also includes the cities of Aurora, Centennial, Greeley, Thornton, and Westminster. Tonight, chance of evening thunderstorms, then cloudy late. Low 58. Tomorrow afternoon, thunderstorms. Some could be severe. High in the 70s. It's currently 78 in Denver. Our next update at 8:30. I'm Carrie Mack on KOA. Off to the KOA Traffic Center, here's Jeffrey Dalle.
14: Well, on those major highways, things are looking pretty good right now. No major issues in the metro area. However, out east, I-70 eastbound just after Manila Road, it is closed due to a vehicle fire. Right now, there's active emergency crews on the scene right now, and I-70 eastbound is closed just after Manila Road due to a vehicle fire. Here in the metro area, off Highway Bowles and Wadsworth, still dealing with the remnants of that accident there, the left lane of northbound Wadsworth remains closed. We had an earlier issue Broadway and Ellsworth. That accident has been cleared. Overall, a fairly decent drive except I-70 out east. I'm Jeffrey Dalle on KOA 850 AM and 94.1 FM.
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26: 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Once again, it's Zach Seegers filling in for Benjamin Albright and Nick Ferguson on tonight's edition of Broncos Country Tonight. Joining me, though, is the one and only Nick Cosbiter of The Athletic. Does such great work covering the Broncos over there for The Athletic. Nick, how are you doing tonight?
27: I'm great, Zach. How are you doing, man?
26: I'm doing well. Glad to hear you enjoying the little bit of a breather here between minicamp and training camp.
27: Yeah, you know, it is a little bit nice. We always think that OTA period, and it is, it's short. You're out there one day during each of those two OTA weeks. And then we think, 3 days for minicamp. And of course, this year they cut one of those out. So really only four practices, but that it felt like we were out there a lot. Maybe that's just because there was so much ground to cover and so many people to talk to and stories to write and things like that. But, it was a whirlwind in that kind of half a month of June. So nice to kind of sit back from that all. But, I get antsy. So I'm always like ready when training camp is getting ready to start again.
26: I totally get that. And, you know, with so much happening with, I guess those 4 days being so jam packed, what are some of the top, you know, observations that stood out to you that, you know, might surprise Broncos country?
27: Yeah, I mean, I think one of them, the first thing when you get there and you just sort of see Davis Webb operating in the way that he was. Now, obviously, when calling plays during practices, sending in the script, that's not new for a non-Sean Payton coach to be doing. Like, he's given those reins to his offensive coordinator for much of his career during this time of the year. But nonetheless, the way that Davis, I think really kind of has a presence about him. He's moving to each part of the offense. He's having, you know, discussions with different position groups. He said that that's been probably his favorite part of moving into the offensive coordinator role so far, is to duck into these different meetings and really get to kind of know those position coaches even better. But also like connect with those players about the offense. You see that on the field when he's coaching. So I think that was sort of the big thing. And then for me, the other one, was Jaylen Waddle. And it wasn't necessarily that the four practices we were out there, he was catching 5-6 balls, but it, every day, but it was just sort of the measure of his impact that you can see, the speed, the way that they talk about how that's going to, you know, really help create more explosiveness with his offense. You can see how he can bend the gravity of the defense. And I think that was one thing that you can see just sort of having him out there, is that he has a different gear that looks different than what we've seen on this roster in recent years.
26: Talking about Davis Webb taking over play calling with Nick Cosmiter of The Athletic. Find him on Twitter at Nick Cosmiter. With Davis Webb taking over things, you know, putting his stamp on the offense, what do you think that biggest change is going to be? Is it tempo, the crispness of the play calls coming in? Is it something else that hasn't been as discussed as much around Denver?
27: Yeah, you know, it's a great question, and not to have a cop out answer, but I think that a lot of this is going to be a little bit of a wait and see game. Davis Webb said as much when he met with us during OTAs, was like, what we're gonna do is be very open minded to how we need to adapt. And he brought up the Los Angeles Rams, who by midpoint last season, they hadn't really run a lot of the heavy personnel, like the 13 personnel that ultimately became their calling card and really helped them kind of lock these new gears offensively. So I think what he's going to be able to do is just really being able to kind of pull from different experiences and be adaptable. When my colleague Joe Person and I did a story that published today on The Athletic, and Webb is one of six first-time play callers in the NFL this year. So we talked to coaches about what that is like to step into that role for the first time, and really like having that like support of the head coach to say, I chose you in this role for a reason. Just let it rip. And so I do think that while this is the Sean Payton offense and sort of what they have built together as a staff since he came in 2023, what Webb will bring will be just sort of his own idea of how to sequence these plays together. I think you'll see them play tempo a little bit more often. I don't think that's going to be a dramatic change in how much they use that, but I think they're going to find more spots to kind of move that way, even outside of obviously 2-minute situations. But I think overall, Zach, the adaptability is going to be big, and I'm going to be really interested to see how that goes within games as well.
26: I think that's going to be so fascinating to watch once the real bullets start flying out there in September and whatnot, and we really get our hands around that offense. As we start looking towards training camp, you mentioned being antsy. I know I relate to that. I hear Broncos country talking about which camp battles they're most excited for, as you know, we typically do when we start previewing training camp. Of those camp battles, what I'm hearing highlighted a lot is, you know, Jahdae Barron versus Riley Moss or Jahdae Barron versus Jaquan McMillan. From your perspective, you know, they're on the ground seeing these things for yourself. Do you think that's even a competition, or do you think it's more the thing where Moss and Jaquan are the incumbents, and barring something really surprising, it's going to be Surtain, Jaquan, and Moss continuing to start?
27: Yeah, I think if you just look at it right now, where they're at and sort of the credentials that all three of those guys you just mentioned have, I'd be hard pressed to think that that's not the design right now. Like I think that Riley Moss outside opposite Pat Surtain and Jaquan McMillan, I mean, he's arguably the, you know, I'd say outside of Zach Allen and Surtain himself, like probably the best like big game playmaker that they have in terms of just like consistently making the plays that you have to make to swing games. Obviously no bigger example of that than what he did against the Bills. But if you think about the Chiefs game, at home, even the Chargers game, in the finale when they were having kind of a hard time getting the momentum going, he just has a knack for that and, has turned himself into one of the better nickels in the league. And so just watching him in practice during OTAs, like, he was still going 100 miles an hour. Like he doesn't feel like he's arrived. He's going into a contract year. So he's playing with a chip on his shoulder that is really evident to see. It's going to take, in my view, a really huge training camp from Jahdae Barron to just sort of force his way, that will include, you know, his performances in preseason games, to force himself to really make that be a difficult decision. Otherwise, I think you go into this year similarly to what you had last year, where, you know, he's obviously your dime guy. You're finding other ways to put him at, you know, some safety. Obviously with no PJ Locke now, I think they're, you know, they maybe look at more, you know, having him as a third safety, as a potential. I just think there's a lot of different ways they can still try to use him. But in terms of making him an every down starter at nickel or outside, I just think he's going to have, a really huge training camp and preseason in order to force their hand. Now going forward after this year, I think there's a lot of different ways it could go with both McMillan and Riley Moss being in the final years of their deal. But this is a team that's trying to win the Super Bowl, as you know, Zach. And I think those three that you mentioned off the top right now, I think that's how they try to do it.
26: I absolutely love to hear that. Speaking with Nick Kosmider of The Athletic at Nick Kosmider on Twitter. You mentioned Zach Allen, the big playmaking. I think that's such a great way to put it, because I think everyone would agree Allen and Surtain are maybe the two best players on the team, but the playmaking ability in those big games that Jaquan has is right there with them. At the end of OTAs, Allen, talking to the media, said he thinks this team has the goods to set the NFL all-time, you know, single-season sack record this year. After back-to-back seasons, setting the franchise record for sacks in a single season. Obviously, this defense is very talented, and Vance Joseph is phenomenal at his job. How do you think this defense goes about wringing even more out of that sponge when they've already seemingly kind of maximized this defense?
27: Well, that is a great question, and it kind of like, it takes me back to when I covered the Nuggets, and it was earlier in Nikola Jokic's career, and there was just at the end of every season, I felt like I kept saying, this is as good as this guy can be, right? Like, you would look at his physical traits and all those kinds of things and just say, oh, he can't be any better, like, in that package than he already has been. And lo and behold, every single year he gets better, and I'm not, it's obviously not an apples to apples comparison, but I think that this defense, the way that they have talked this offseason, if you're a fan of that team, I think you like the way that they have a self-awareness about what they've done. Vance Joseph, from the time that they got back, into the building in May, was sort of saying, like, I don't care that we have gotten, 131 sacks over the last 2 years, which is, gobs more than any other team during that same stretch. Like, that doesn't mean anything now. And, it's a group ultimately that finished short of its goal to get to the Super Bowl and win one. And this defense knows that in order for them to get there, they have to be even better than they were last year. So I think that is the motivation. And certainly talking to, I talked to Allen, the prior week, a little bit before he met with the big group. And it was really just sort of this idea that, you have to be battling yourself every day of the offseason. Like, you are looking in the mirror and you're deciding, like, how am I going to improve today? And he really epitomizes that. I mean, this is a guy who was a second round pick, kind of was injured early in his career in Arizona, got off to somewhat of a slow start, but he has that kind of like Jokic-like thing where he has just been able to raise the bar every single year because of the way that he prepares and finds new ways to kind of maximize what he can bring to the table. So I think he represents defensively the mindset that they have. Like, he really is he's a quiet guy. He's not a boisterous leader, but I think he's sort of the ultimate example that they point to say, like, if we're not getting better, then we're getting worse in this league. And Allen finds those ways every single offseason to improve.
26: That's such a great comparison, because, we always talk about how progression's not linear in this league or in sports in general, but he's a case kind of like Jokic where it seems like year after year, it just keeps improving and appreciating. Again, speaking with Nick Kozmider of The Athletic. Nick, I want to get down in the weeds. I feel like one of the things you all do best at The Athletic, like you mentioned with that play calling article that came out today, is getting into the nitty gritty of some of these things. One of the talking points of the offseason, really in connection to the draft, has been the tight end boom in the league and all these teams investing in tight ends. But keeping things on the defensive side here, that means defenses are going to have to counterpunch. We're seeing more third safety stuff, more three linebacker sets, and like base defense is making a bit of a comeback now. But I think you look at that Broncos depth chart, you mentioned the departure of Locke, that safety room's feeling a lot more shallow. Linebacker, you lose Trey Greenlaw, who, wasn't healthy a lot of last year, but now there's a big question mark at that third linebacker spot after Sternad and Singleton. How well do you think the Broncos are positioned, or do you think they're adapting to this, new, heavier personnel NFL world on the defensive side?
27: Yeah, it's a great question. And I think that's what, like, that's the fun part of it. That's why I say I get, like, really eager and geeked about getting back to training camp and seeing sort of what they're doing. And obviously that melds really into the start of the season when you get to take a look at what it all looks like. But I think that's one of the things that they've really tried to draft to, Zach, is like this idea of versatility. And I know a lot of people, hand-wring about Jahdae Barron. And I get it. You draft the guy 20th overall, with something of a luxury pick given what you have out there. But like, that is sort of what they're aiming to. And when I spoke earlier about Davis Webb and this idea of like adapting to these trends, like that's the thing that they really try to be on. It's like being on the edge of these trends and not reacting to them, but being kind of proactive in that. And I just think that the Broncos, the way that they have drafted, trying to get some of that versatility and then also giving yourself options, like that you're absolutely right about that third linebacker spot. We don't really know who's going to step into that ultimately, but man, do they have like a lot of young options that they've you know, not only drafted but also like signed as undrafted free agents, you know, guys like Torian York, Lavelle Bailey, Jordan Turner, Kareni Reed, and then obviously Red Murdoch in the seventh round. Like they have a group there that we can say, okay, somebody among this group of guys in the reserve ranks is going to have to step into a bigger role. So all those things to me are really the kind of interesting part of it, of like, how do you react to those trends, whether it's different personnel or whatever, and how do you adapt your personnel, you know, to be able to continue to develop and have those answers.
26: Thank you so much, Nick. It's always such a treat to hear what you're seeing out there at these practices. Hope you enjoy the rest of the break, but it doesn't go too long for you.
27: Yeah, thanks a lot. I appreciate you, man. Have a good night.
26: You too. Have a good one, Nick. Nick Kosmider again with The Athletic at Nick Kosmider. I haven't gotten the chance to read that article yet, but I'll tell you this. I'm doing it the moment this show ends. The Athletic did a great interview, I guess, podcast, looking at, you know, what are these non-play calling offensive coordinators doing? Or just, I guess, even maybe more accurately, what are the responsibilities of an offensive coordinator that isn't play calling? Because that's what we talk about and focus on so much. And one of the big takeaways in that piece was the management and the people end. And, you know, Davis Webb, the quarterback coach, could lock himself in a room all Tuesday and go, okay, how can we figure out this Bo Nix footwork problem? The Davis Webb that's overseeing the entire offense doesn't have that luxury. He's got to interact with everybody and manage all these different position coaches and manage all these different rooms. And when you hear Nick highlight there that Webb saying the favorite part of this new role for him is his involvement with all the different position groups and all the different groups, makes me very excited. And I think, I can't wait to learn more from that piece they just wrote about the first time play callers, because that's another big hurdle Webb's going to be dealing with this year, along with the, you know, all the added responsibilities of being a coordinator. So very excited to read that. Make sure you're checking out all of his great work. I thought he made a lot of great points there. You know, I think the wide receiver battle is fascinating. I think, you know, the linebacker room, the note he ended on there with, hey, you've got a lot of guys and, you know, hopefully one of them pops up. And I think there's, you know, you can look at that either way. The Broncos have been in a position where, you know, as a result of injury, as a result of maybe not having enough edge rushers, they were forced to give Jonathan Cooper a starting job. And look where we are now. This is some off-field issues. Maybe not the best example to use, but sometimes you see these random seventh rounders, these random undrafted free agents. Chris Harris Jr., you know, gets an opportunity, never looks back. Alex Palcheski, you know, gets an opportunity because the depth on the line wasn't so established. Gets an opportunity, runs with it. It can go that way. It can be an incredible boon for the team where, oh my gosh, who thought Red Murdoch, Mr. Relevant, would do anything? And now he's a key linebacker contributor for this team that's chasing a Super Bowl, right? It could go that way. Or it could go sadly, the you know, when you're going, hey, one of these guys got to step up for us. Sometimes no one does. And that's the one of my red flags for the Broncos this year. Everyone else is getting heavier. I wonder if the Broncos are ready to match that. We'll get more into that coming up next right here on Broncos Country Tonight, 850 KOA.
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17: Friday, June 26th, the world's most exciting combat sport, Bare Knuckle Fighting Championship, returns with another night of action you have to see to believe. 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In the co-main event, destruction takes center stage when the boogeyman Arnold Boumaier Adams collides with Steve Panda Banks in an all-out battle for heavyweight supremacy. 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
18: KOA News Time, 8:30. Venezuela still assessing the damage after being hit by two massive earthquakes.
19: The U.S. Geological Survey says Venezuela was struck by two quakes, with the first shock reported as a 7.1 magnitude, striking less than a minute before a shock of a magnitude of 7.5. The agency warns disaster is likely widespread, especially after videos from the public show buildings in Caracas collapsing and extensive damage at the main airport. Officials are warning of aftershocks that normally follow earthquakes, urging caution around remaining structures that could have been damaged. I'm Natalie Migliori.
18: Senator John Hickenlooper calling on President Trump to personally reimburse taxpayers for what the senator says is a botched project at the Lincoln Memorial Reflecting Pool.
20: It's time to follow every taxpayer dollar that was spent, subpoena every communication that led to these no-bid contracts, and ensure that those who defraud American taxpayers are held fully accountable.
18: The project has cost at least $16 million. Fox 31 pinpoint weather. Tornado watch in effect until 11 p.m. for 13 counties. This includes Adams, Arapahoe, Weld, and Elbert. And tonight, chance of evening thunderstorms, then cloudy late, low 58. Tomorrow, afternoon thunderstorms in the forecast. Some could be severe, high 79. It's currently 74 in Denver. Our next update at 9 o'clock. I'm Carrie Mack on KOA. From the KOA Traffic Center, here's Jeffrey Dallet.
24: Oh, we have an update on that closure out east. I-70 eastbound after Manila Road was closed due to a vehicle fire. It has now been reopened, and it's just as I look at the cameras, it has now been cleared. It was moved to the right shoulder. It is now completely cleared. All lanes open there on I-70 eastbound after Manila Road. Traffic slowly starting to get back up there to posted speeds. Here in the metro area, Denver West Parkway between Denver West Boulevard and West 20th Avenue, there is a crash there. It's right on the, basically the north side of I-70. Also, Bowles and Wadsworth, that earlier crash there has been cleared. If you are heading out to the airport, Pena Boulevard, both in and outbound, moving at posted speed, so no slowing to or from the airport. 6th Avenue westbound from I-25 to I-70. That is currently an 8-minute drive. I'm Jeffrey Dallet on KOA 850 AM and 94.1 FM.
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32: Hello, Broncos country. More Zach Seegers covering for Benjamin Albright and Nick Ferguson on this lovely Wednesday night as we inch closer and closer to Broncos training camp. Want to really quick thank the amazing Bree Maestas and the absolutely wonderful Nick Kosmider for joining me tonight. I just very grateful to get to pick their brains on this Broncos stuff. Bree's such a fun mind. I always love seeing what she's seeing at camp and what she's picking up on or what she's most excited to see. And then Nick has such great access with the Broncos and, you know, writes a lot of heady pieces. And so it's always so great to get into, you know, some of those nitty gritty details and, you know, try and figure out what it does Barron have a chance of starting. You know, that's something, Nick and not a few and not too many more people have valuable insight. And so always great talking to him. Make sure you check that out over on the free and totally redesigned iHeartRadio app. You can set all your presets and everything. Make sure you're never missing Broncos Country tonight or KOA Sports, no matter who's filling it. So absolutely make sure you're doing that as well. Pat Sertan's probably a little sadder right now than he was before we took that most recent break. As we have breaking news, and it's tangentially connected to Pat Sertan. Everyone, take a deep breath. Terrion Arnold, his co-host for his podcast, has now been arrested in Tampa, Florida. Another Alabama cornerback. That was kind of the spur of the relationship there between Sertan and Arnold. And, you know, they've had a, I think it's for Bleacher Report, but they've had a podcast together for a season or two now. Arnold was getting investigated earlier this offseason for a connection with an alleged armed robbery. And now the Tampa police has arrested him along with six other, I guess the six other individuals were already arrested. This is all again stemming from a targeted armed robbery from February 4th of this year. Really odd situation. Sounds like there was some sort of grudge over some people maybe taking money from Arnold and allegedly, again, all this is alleged, and there was some sort of robbery scheme set up at a VRBO. Very odd situation. I think the most notable element of this is the charges are, or the potential sentence, I should maybe say, is very, very serious. They're, again, reportedly staring at potentially life in prison. So, you know, even if it doesn't go worst case scenario, it could be an extended prison stay. And it's heartbreaking for Terrion Arnold. I think it reminds me of the Henry Ruggs situation where, you know, both Alabama guys, coincidentally, but young player with a lot of talent on that rookie deal, you know, maybe starting to turn a corner and just, again, according to these allegations, it does something really silly and short-sighted, and now, you know, it caused a lot of harm, much like Henry Ruggs. And also, you know, maybe his dream is now out the window. His career is out the window. We talk about, you know, cornerbacks and how short the shelf life is there. You can't afford to be, you know, spending years locked up. And that's obviously the football element. There's much more important sides of that stemming away from football. But that is some breaking news that just came down the pike. It's going to have a big impact on the Detroit Lions as they look to bounce back from the disappointing 2025 season. Some other big news today that we haven't really gotten to yet, but I think we got to discuss it. It's big news. It's Broncos country tonight. We got to hit these things. Brendan Sorsby, haven't had a chance to talk about the latest update there. I think Ben's done a great job covering that situation for y'all. But now the latest update coming down yesterday was the NFL choosing not to host a supplemental draft. And we, of course, had the letter they wrote to Sorsby go public. And my goodness, that is a masterclass in passive-aggressive email writing. You know, if you're looking to add, and it was a legal letter, but if you're looking to add any new tricks to your passive-aggressive yet formal repertoire, man, check that one out. You thought, please see my previous email. You know, you thought that one was good. Whew. Oof, they lit into Sorsby there. I've never seen a meaner legal document. There's just a whole lot of, well, you filed for supplemental draft entry, but you attached no evidence of your claims. However, after Googling your case, and there's a whole lot of that all throughout, it is not a good look for Sorsby. He will not be allowed to play in the NFL this year, barring another shocking twist in this story. And, you know, maybe you shouldn't rule that out because there's been so many. It goes from, oh my God, Texas Tech got this amazing quarterback, to, oh, he's no way he's playing college football, to college football's ruined, to college football saved, but what's the NFL gonna? It's been this crazy all over the place story. So anything could happen, but it really seems now like it's reached its end. We won't be talking about Brendan Sorsby until the 2027 draft cycle in all likelihood. And that's because to fix this situation, to remedy it, and I think this demonstrates how clever the NFL was about it, Sorsby is going to have to get help from the NFLPA. His lawyer released a statement today saying they're talking with the NFLPA about pursuing this. Well, that's the NFL Players Association. Brendan Sorsby, notably, not an NFL player, not paying dues to that union, not a member of that union. Maybe they do him a solid. Maybe they're worried about the precedent here. I kind of doubt it. I think Sorsby's going to, you know, have to deal with sitting out a year, despite all the legal, you know, hoops he's tried to jump through to avoid punishment. It seems like he's not going to be able to play football this season, and we'll see how teams feel about him entering 2028 or 2027 draft, I should say. And I think he will get drafted, but this, not great. This is definitely a rough spot for him. Jake Paul, I know they talked about this some on KOA Sports yesterday, but we have not had the chance on PCT as I run through a little de facto NFL six pack here. Jake Paul, in a recent interview, for those that aren't aware, he's a YouTuber, former Disney Channel star. Again, none of these credentials seem like they would align with someone who believes they're worthy of being an NFL player. And yet,
0: I do have NFL aspirations.
2: Oh, wow.
0: After boxing, I want to play slot receiver. And so I think to, you know, get that experience in college first would be good. So I could walk onto the Stanford team.
32: For starters, I think Jake Paul attending Stanford seems like a bit of a reach, but hey, you know, it's good to dream, you know, shoot for the stars. Maybe you'll, land among the clouds or whatever the saying is. Wishing the best for him, but. Man, we're talking about a near 30-year-old who's, what, I looked it up, 215 pounds, 6'1". Man, and you're trying to do this after a boxing career. I don't think that's going to work out. Like, being an NFL athlete's got to be one of the hardest things to achieve in this world. We're talking about the 0.1% or the 1% of D1 college athletes. Man, there's just so many things with that are crazy. Nate Tice, Yahoo Sports, pointed out, man, if by some miracle you were able to realize this dream, it's not as a slot receiver. You're going to be a fullback or something. Like, you're not that type of athlete. So that one stuck out to me as just a bizarre situation. I don't get that one at all. I just... It's the classic, you know, well, I could do that. That ball's so easy, anyone could catch it. And I just, man, these NFL athletes are on a different level. There's just, some of this stuff is very, very silly to me. Improving the NCAA game, something that'll actually prevent us from that walk-on at Stanford scenario. The D1 cabinet, you know, the D1 NCAA football meetings wrapped up today. Some huge announcements and rule changes came out of that. You know, one of the big ones there is that FBS and FCS teams, FCS teams when jumping to the FBS no longer are going to have a playoff sanctioned period. We saw James Madison have a ton of success early on. North Dakota State and Sacramento State, two more FCS powers leaping to FBS this season. If, you know, they win enough games to make the college football playoff, they'll be eligible for it. And I think that's a good rule. I get if we're bumping someone down a level, you know, there should maybe be a buffering period so they don't just drop a level and immediately start dominating FCS football. But man, if a lower level team makes the jump to FBS and is immediately a playoff worthy team, that's more impressive. Like, they should absolutely be rewarded for that accomplishment. And so glad we saw that come out of those meetings today. Also, we might see practice times eaten into some stuff with the transfer windows is potentially changing. The biggest story, though, and the one everyone's talking about, is that the this D1 cabinet is approving an age-based eligibility model that's going to solve a lot of the waivers and craziness we're seeing around guys hanging out forever in college nowadays and, you know, entering the draft at 26, 27 and whatnot. They're changing also the 4 years of eligibility thing. That is a huge change for how we understand college sports. The new rule is you're going to have 5 years to play five. So if you're redshirted, doesn't give you any extra eligibility. That's just eating in to that 5 year window. If you miss a year because of injury, no waiver. There might be some extreme situations, but generally speaking, no waiver. You just got 4 years left to play with, right? seems like a positive workaround. Seems like, you know, it should fix a lot of these things. I just think the question for the NCAA now is, what power do they have? I think this is a good rule they're passing and should, you know, benefit the college sports landscape. All these things I think I'm excited about. But what power do they have to enforce these things? I mentioned Brendan Sorsby, and that situation on the college football side has been cleared up. But we shouldn't forget, like, that Brendan Sorsby's not playing college football this year because Texas Tech got so much backlash, they had to back out of that plan. On the legal battlefield, Sorsby won. He was going to get to play 9 regular season games this year and into the postseason. And the games he was going to miss were against, like, Rice and Oregon State. It was a cupcake city. It's just, it's very odd to me. I think, Sorsby, that whole situation, I just don't know what the NCAA can even do now. If you can't stop your players from betting on their own teams. Like, again, you didn't just bet on college football.

0: graduate in Mississippi to look at his court case and see his side of things, much like Brendan Sorsby did down in Texas. We've already seen it with Alabama, where they're bringing guys from the G League to play for them. Again, like the NCAA, they might have all these rules. It's great. They've shown no ability to enforce them. So why are these new ones going to be any different? Maybe I have a blind spot there, but it's just, that is one thing for me. As exciting as this news is, I wonder, you know, how much it'll actually impact things. Want to close up? I mentioned it in the first hour, but man, this this Rams situation with Ty Simpson, it's going about as poorly as you could possibly imagine. Team's desperately trying to win a Super Bowl this year, and they have a quarterback situation they feel really shaky about. Matt Stafford was in the sci-fi machine last year to try and stay healthy, and according to these reports from The Athletic, they now are very nervous about their quarterback two situation. Broncos have some interesting cat battles of their own coming up. Let's talk about that more on Broncos Country tonight. Still to come.
1: 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While the gridiron's getting hot, the high country is calling for cold. 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

0: almost law. Summer means more miles driven, more bicycles, RVs, and motorcycles on the road, more of everything. Ramos Law says slow down, be aware of the increased activity that summer brings to our highways. 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
10: KOA News Time, 9 o'clock. I'm Carrie Mack. A pinpoint weather alert day has been issued through Wednesday night for strong to severe storms in the Denver metro and to the east. Tornado watch is in effect until 11 p.m. for 13 counties. This includes Adams, Arapahoe, Weld, Elbert, Cheyenne, Morgan, Yuman, Sedgwick, and Lincoln. It also includes the cities of Aurora, Centennial, Greeley, Thornton, Westminster, and more. And Colorado Democratic Congressman Joe Nagoo says wildland firefighters are not getting the support that they need.
11: Nagus says President Trump's cuts to federal agencies like the U.S. Forest Service are making for a riskier wildfire season in places like Colorado.
12: This cannot stand. Congress has to intervene, and we have to work together to advance, as I said, a comprehensive approach to addressing the wildfire crisis.
11: He's calling on his colleagues in Congress to intervene on the president's proposed reorganization of the Forest Service, calling it reckless. Connor Shreve, KOA.
10: The number of ballots returned in advance of next week's primary election have crossed into the 500,000 mark. There are about 4 million active voters in Colorado. Jefferson County voters have returned the highest number of ballots so far, followed by El Paso, Denver, Arapahoe, and Douglas counties. Voters have until 7 p.m. on Tuesday to return their ballots or vote in person. And the mandatory evacuation for Bruno Gulch Campground, County Road 62, has been lifted. The wildfire is about 1.5 acres with 20% containment. The sheriff's office said the fire is in steep and rugged terrain, making it very difficult for firefighters to navigate the area. And the Rockies beat the Red Sox 8-6 this afternoon. They'll have a break tomorrow, but will be back in action as they take on the Minnesota Twins on Friday. First pitch for that game is at 6:10. Pre-game coverage starts right here on KOA at 5:30. And Thursday, Team USA takes on Turkey at the World Cup in LA. You can catch the game right here at 8 p.m. on KOA. Our next update at 9:30. I'm Carrie Mack on KOA.
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7: Traffic moving pretty well around the metro area right now. I-25 southbound approaching Highway 36 and I-270. There was a crash there in the right lane, but just as quickly as it came, it left just as quick. No lanes blocked anymore there. The accident is cleared, so traffic moving smooth. I-25 southbound approaching Highway 36. Off Highway Denver West Parkway between Denver West Boulevard and West 20th Avenue. That earlier crash was there for quite a while, but that has been cleared as well. I-25 now throughout the metro area looking pretty good from up north 120th to down south C-470. It's currently a 26-27 minute commute through the metro area. Fox 31 pinpoint weather tonight. Some thunderstorms, a low of 58. Tomorrow, chance of thunderstorms as well, a high around 80. It's currently 74 in Denver. I'm Jeffrey Dalle on KOA 850 AM and 94.1 FM.
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0: Broncos Country. Welcome back to some more Broncos Country tonight. No Benjamin Albright in the house. No Nick Ferguson. He's off in Canton, actually. And then you got Ben healing up, back on the mend. Hopefully we get him back sooner rather than later. You have me holding down the fort in the meantime. Like I was talking about last hour, got a surprising amount of Broncos happenings to sift through and start dissecting. Even though camp's a ways out, we're in this total dead period right now. It seems like the second most exciting Broncos topic for a lot of people is that dumb boat picture I talked about in the first hour. The other one, and this one I actually do think is interesting and worthwhile, is the Marvin Mims situation. And that seems to be heating up just bit by bit. And Marvin Mims is such a good professional. You know, he's saying the right things. But you can tell there's, I think, something simmering there. We saw this clip, shout out to Zach Stevens with DNVR, went to Marvin Mims' summer training camp. I believe it's here in the Denver area. And I asked him about, you know, he's entering a contract year. What does that look like? And here are a pair of Marvin Mims' answers in regards to that conversation.
1: You know, I think I've proved it, you know, time and time again, you know, just in different stretches, you know, different opportunities come and seek. I mean, I feel as if the coach staff kind of knows what they're going to get from me. You know, I love making plays. I love being out there doing the things that I can't do. And really, it's just whatever the team needs from me, you know. And then, you know, sometimes I'm not in the most fortunate situation. Sometimes I am a little, you know, irritated with my situation. But at the end of the day, I'm blessed to be where I am today, you know, staying right here where I am. And I love Denver. I love the city. I love the fans. I love the atmosphere. I love my teammates. I love my coaches. So. You know, with this possibly being my last year, I'm going to just enjoy it to the fullest, go into it, you know, carefree, and just play my hardest because we have a real chance to do something extremely special. Yeah, that'd be sweet. I think it'd be a huge, like, peace of mind for me, just, like, situation-wise. But also, you know, with me being Sean's first draft class and it being my contract year, you know, it's going to be me, Riley, Drew Sanders, Dale Skinner, you know, Alex Forsythe, that whole draft class and undrafted guys, you know, Jaleel, Nate Atkins. So it's kind of getting to the point where it's like you can't keep everybody, you know. And I feel like, especially as a draft class, you know, the classes after us have performed really well. And that's how you know you have really good scouts and a really good front office. So we'll see what happens, who they want to retain, who they want to keep. But at the end of the day, I mean, us as players, fans, you guys know they can't really keep everybody. So we'll see what happens. And but, I mean, this is my last year. I'm looking forward to it with these guys because I've had a great time here in Denver the past 3 years.
0: Yeah, and then the thing is, those 2021, 2022 draft classes produced so many key starters, expensive starters for the Broncos, as well as some great free agent signings like Zach Allen and whatnot, guys that – you know, got new deals before Marvin Mims. And now they really can't keep everyone. They're right now and you know, things will change. They're going to manipulate the cap. They'll have some rollover cap. But right now, the Broncos are set to just have $12.3 million in 2027 cap space. That's nowhere near enough to retain everyone you want coming up from that draft class. There's going to be a sacrifice or two or three made, you know, as this team tries to pursue a Super Bowl. And the Mims angle of that, I think, is really interesting because when he was the first draft pick of there, I guess the highest drafted receiver Sean Payton's taken since Brandon Cooks, I believe he was, yeah, because Benito was a Hackett guy. So, yeah, he was the first draft pick of the Sean Payton era here in Denver. And the flashes are so promising. You know, this last season, on a per-target basis, I think you could make a very strong case that Mims was the best receiver on the team on a per-target basis. Right, I think he had the fewest drops, or at the very least, he had the lowest drop rate. He made a number of really impressive catches, hard catches. The Buffalo Bills one, on the sideline right there is going to be the one that everyone thinks of. You know, he's added a really explosive element to this offense. We've all seen that. He's one of the best return men in the league, and he's gotten the accolades to prove it. He's not a guy you want. And also, he's just a great character guy, good in the locker room. He's not a guy you want letting out that door. You know, everything since George Payton came in replacing John Elway, he wanted to change the culture of the team with, hey, if you're a good player, you're doing the right things, you know, you're going to get rewarded. And Mims, I think, in so many ways fits that bill. And again, the flashes we saw, especially down the stretch, and I think that is a bit of a trend with Mims, that he heats up down the stretch. It leaves us every offseason going, oh, wow, man, Mims ready to take a big leap at wide receiver. Why are we not getting this guy the ball more? You know, why is he not getting more opportunities? And I think the same reason he's not getting opportunities is the same reason this is such a difficult negotiation to look at for the Denver Broncos. I am a strong believer in the idea that snaps are earned and targets are earned and responsibility in the playbook is earned, you know, if you want to go to a quarterback level. Like, Sean Payton has a wildly expansive playbook that probably has every concept known to man, every play known to man in some shape or form. Drew Brees in 2017 is going to have full access to that menu. He's been an NFL quarterback for a decade and a half and a very high-end one at that. And he's worked with Sean Payton for a decade, right? He's going to, they've worked together long enough, the whole menu's on the table, right? When you have Fernando Mendoza making his first starts for the Raiders, right? He's not going to have that whole Clint Kubiak menu, right? It's going to be limited. They're going to give them what they feel good about, and they'll build from there, as has been the case with Bo, as has been the case with, you know, any quarterback being set up well as he enters the league, right? You want to make it a little easy on the guy first. You want to give him the right support. And I think fans get mixed up with that. With, well, why aren't they calling this play? Why aren't they calling that play? They have the plays. It's not like they don't do that. It just doesn't necessarily align with the talent. And going to wide receiver, I think that's what you're seeing with Mims. This idea that, you know, Sean Payton comes to the press conference every Wednesday and, oh man, we didn't get him the ball again. No way. Whoa, I had no idea. With the Sean Payton's maniacal offensive obsession, how seriously he takes offensive football and the details, right? He's a details guy. Like, we all know this. He is a stickler for these types of things. We think that 20 consecutive weeks, he's just forgetting to give the ball to Marvin Mims when repeatedly he's saying, oh man, I got to do that. I got to do that more. And then it doesn't happen. One, so maybe we just believe he's wildly forgetful and like also hasn't adapted the like leave a note for yourself strategy, or hey, Lombardi, get in my ear and tell me to get Mims more involved, right? All things they could do. To me, what seems more likely, and I'm not Benjamin Albright here, I don't have sourcing on this, but just working around football, working around the business, what seems a lot more likely to me is there's a reason he's not getting the ball. There's a reason he's not getting those snaps. But Sean Payton's been an NFL head coach for almost two decades. And so he knows not to go to the local media and go, oh yeah, why is Marvin Mims not getting the ball? Well, we're just really frustrated with the guy. You know, he on running plays, we feel like the blocking isn't where we need it to be. You know, on plays where the routes or where the ball's not designed to go to him, we have some frustrations with his route running in those moments. Again, this isn't sourced, but it is what I see on tape. Go, and if you have NFL Pro, you can do this. Go to NFL Pro, look at every run snap that Marvin Mims is on the field for. It's not looking pretty unless he's the ball carrier. Then it looks really pretty, right? Look at the plays he's on the field running a route and he doesn't get the ball, especially when he's asked to like be a runoff man. You know, some of these plays, you're going to get the ball one out of every 100 times we run it. Your job is to create spacing for everyone else so someone's open underneath. If you run that route lackadaisically, well, now the guy's not open underneath. Now Bo's got a pass rusher in his lap, right? So that's why. The mystery of Marvin Mims, it's not a mystery. You know, the mystery angle is, you know, gosh, David Payton just keeps forgetting, or there's some conspiracy against Marvin Mims. Sean Payton, this wildly competitive guy, we all talk about how freakishly competitive he is, and he wants to win a Super Bowl so he can go to the Hall of Fame. But more important than that to him, I guess, is some beef with Marvin Mims, right? That doesn't make sense. It's probably the reason he's not getting on the field more, because it's not more conducive to winning than getting Pat Bryan on the field or last season Troy Franklin on the field. If, you know, like what you do with the ball in your hands or when the ball is thrown your way, that's probably the most important, or not even probably, that is the most important aspect of being a wide receiver. It's the lead element of the job description. If you're bad there, not going to work out. You need to check that box. And Mims does. Again, on a per target basis, there's a good case to be made that he was the best receiver on the Broncos last year. So why did he get so little targets? Well, if I'm putting myself in Sean Payton's shoes, I'm trying to call a run play. If I can't trust you to execute your block, well, I can't leave you in there. Right? And if the defense knows I'm not likely to ask you to run block, well, they know when you're in the game, we're probably passing. That's all right away. And I don't want to tip my hand. So now I can't bring you into the game in neutral scenarios. I have to save you for obvious passing situations where the defense already knows I'm probably throwing the ball. So I'm not worried about bringing Mims onto the field. So that's part one. Part two, we're talking about the routes, running guys off, getting other guys open. If there's concerns there, concerns about hitting your landmarks, concerns about maybe the diversity of a route tree, well, now we're further narrowing your skill set. We're making it more niche. So to me, that's just like Occam's razor here, right? Why is it that every time we see Mims thrown the ball, it looks so great? And it does. That's not an element I'm debating. Let me be really clear. When Mims gets thrown the football, it looks awesome. And understandably, as a general Broncos country, we're watching the games on Sundays. It's broadcast angle. We can't see the receivers most of the time unless they're getting the ball thrown to them. We don't know what's happening when the ball's not getting thrown to Marvin Mims. So there is this mystery of, gosh, why aren't they doing that more? It seems to be so good every time they do it. And the reason why is, even if you're Puka Nacua, right, the guy that gets the ball nonstop, he has a 33% target share. And the Rams probably run the ball 45% of the time. So we're talking in like pretty close to 1 in 6 plays, the ball's getting thrown his way. So what are you doing the other 5? Are you helping the team win? Are you setting a block for Kyren Williams? Are you getting Devontae Adams open? Right? Then, hey, we got to have him on the field for all 6 plays. If the answer to those other 5 are, no, he's leading to Kyren Williams getting popped in the backfield. No, he's not getting open. No, he's not in the right landmark. And now Stafford missed him, and now it's an interception. Or he didn't run the cornerback off, and so he was lurking and able to jump the dig route to Adams, and now it's an interception. You know, and I think some coaches, like a Nate Hackett, is probably going to be lighter on those issues and still give Mims a lot of opportunities. Sean Payton, if he cannot trust you, coming from the Bill Parcells tree, right? Who else is off that tree? Bill Belichick. What was his famed expression for that dynasty in New England? Do your job. Don't worry about his job. Don't worry about their job. Worry about your job. Execute your job. The rest will work itself out, right? If Bill Belichick couldn't trust you to do your job on 5 of 6 plays, and again, we're talking about Puka Nacua level target shares here. Mims is not getting a Puka Nacua level target share. If I can't trust you on 5 of 6 plays, yeah, you're probably not going to have as many targets. Right? You're probably going to have a disproportionate level of playing time when you look at how good you are with the ball in your hands. So when we wonder, why isn't Mims getting more of these opportunities? And then you look at the film and you look at what's happening, I think it just really clearly points to they don't fully trust him. And to circle back around to the whole contract element of it all, what type of contract do you offer a phenomenal returner with really promising wide receiver upside who has really struggled to earn your trust. I think that's a fascinating question and one the Broncos are living with right now. And you heard Mims in those quotes. That's a squeaky wheel. He's not thrilled with this current situation. Nor should he be, by the way. He should want the financial security that comes with a second contract and the generational wealth that comes with a second contract. If I was in his shoes, I'd be annoyed too. Two all-pro nods on a rookie deal? Sure, they're special teams, but we all know how valuable to this team Mims is. You know, even with the wide receiver stuff still developing. But he also understandably probably believes in his own receiver talents. So if the Broncos offered him a returner contract right now, which is probably what they'd be comfortable doing since the receiver stuff is still a work in progress, Mims would probably shut that down. And understandably, we all saw the heater he was on at the end of the season. So I think it's this really knotty situation. And I don't know how they're going to untangle that knot. It's maybe my most anticipated storyline for this upcoming Broncos camp, along with how is the rest of that wide receiver room shaking out? I just cannot wait to find out. The one and only Bree Maestas is going to help me sift through all of that coming up next here on Broncos Country Tonight. Stay tuned on 850 KOA.
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16: 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Severe storms continue to hit northeast parts of the state, prompting tornado watches to be in effect until 11 p.m. for multiple counties. This includes Adams, Weld, Arapahoe, and Morgan, and severe thunderstorm warning in effect for east central Morgan County and north central Washington County. FIFA has confirmed that President Trump will attend the World Cup final in New Jersey.
17: President Trump will present the World Cup trophy to the winning team following the game at MetLife Stadium on July 19th. The FIFA president usually presents the trophy. This will mark the first time since 1982 that a head of state presented it to the winners. The president's attendance is sure to lead to even higher security measures for fans attending the game who were already going through extensive security screenings. In New York, I'm Jonathan O'Halloran.
16: Team USA takes on Turkey at the World Cup in L.A. You can watch the game here at 8 p.m. on KOA. Our next update at 10 o'clock. I'm Carrie Mack on KOA.
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19: We're looking at a good drive right now around the metro area in terms of the major highways. No major issues going on, accident or slowing related. If you're headed out to the airport via I-70 eastbound from I-25 to the DIA terminal, it's currently a 25-minute commute. No slowing heading out there. Also on the outbound side of Pena Boulevard between E-470 and I-70, things are looking great there as well. In both directions, I-25 moving at posted speeds in and out of the downtown area. Things looking pretty good around the metro area. Fox 31, pinpoint weather tonight, thunderstorms, a low of 58. Tomorrow, thunderstorms again and a high of 79. It's currently partly cloudy and 70 in Denver. I'm Jeffrey Dallet on KOA 850 AM and 94.1 FM.
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0: Hello, Broncos country. That's right, it's Zach Seegers filling in for Benjamin Albright and Nick Ferguson tonight as they both enjoy their week elsewhere. But thankfully, I'm not solo tonight. Joining me to help break down all this great Broncos action, we got the one and only Bree Maestas of, well, I guess not Believe in Broncos anymore, but of the Let's Talk Broncos podcast. Bree, how are you doing tonight?
1: Wonderful. Breaking news, no longer a part of Believe in the Broncos with Patrick Chiodi. No, it's fantastic to be joining you tonight. I find it amazing that they just let you rule the roost over there. The older guys are out, and it's the young ones filling in.
0: Not by design. You know, you sabotage Nick's mode of transportation. You poison Ben enough times, and you too can hold down the fort, Bree.
1: Amazing. The lengths that you will go to.
0: That's how I am. But Bree, I don't know if you heard, I was ranting and raving as I'm one to do in the last segment about this Marvin Mims mystery. And I don't know how much of a mystery it really is, but I'm curious to you. As we approach the season, there's all this buzz about signing Marvin Mims and what type of contract he should get. And, you know, should you wait this season? Should you sign him ahead of time? If you're George Payton, or if George Payton called you up and asked for advice, how are you approaching that Mims situation? Are you trying to lock it up ahead of the season?
1: Well, I think you're asking me particularly because you know how risk adverse I can be when it comes to certain elements of team building. But I think when it comes to Marvin Mims, you look at an already proven weapon, but that doesn't necessarily equal a proven receiver. And I think there's a real difference there, and it's created an important distinction as the team, the Broncos organization in general, and then Sean Payton and Davis Webb will have to continue to figure out whether or not Mims is the talent that we see moving forward to warrant, you know, re-upping on his contract. And I don't think there's really a question of whether or not he has the talent. We've seen the peppering in of explosiveness. We've seen the return ability. And if anything, that puts him ahead of the curve. But as you've seen throughout the offseason, the Broncos are not afraid to go out and seek more talent, bringing in the likes of a Hakeem Butler, who, you know, maybe isn't the day one starter that you're anticipating through training camp, but it's the ability to raise these ships in this very crowded wide receiver room that year after year, Sean Payton and George Payton have shown us and told us specifically that although they like the room, they're not afraid to add to it. So with Mims, I feel like every time he touches the ball, the defense kind of has to tense up because they're not quite sure what to expect out of him. What I would hope out of this final year is that the Broncos, if they do see that there's potential in his versatility, that they would want to lock that up. As far as contract worth, I think that there's going to be an upsetting avenue if he tends to have this breakout year and he shows that he can flip the momentum on the offense, proves that value, and then exponentially increases that contract value. Because I don't think the Broncos are necessarily looking for a replacement for Mims. I don't think that Mims is necessarily in a role in which he needs to be looking over his shoulder. But I think by proxy, what the league teaches you and what roster depth teaches you, the Broncos are contenders and they're not afraid to continue to bring in talent. And we see that there's not a whole lot of weakness when it comes across the roster. And Marvin Mims is kind of going to be that natural question mark when it comes into the wide receiver room, because now we're not looking at 1 and 2. You've got a Jalen Waddle. You have Cortland Sutton. And now you're looking, you know, how does it play out 4, 5, 6, even 7? We know we've got a little Jordan Humphrey as an inevitable there. And I think that Mims really has to build the trust. He has to build the consistency. But that's going to be a lot of emphasis on the play caller and what momentum he's able to build through and with Bo. And I think that he could see a severe cut in his reps that could just lead to not quite the development. The good news is, though, Zach, if you sign him now and you go ahead and extend that contract, then you don't have to worry about the fallout later if he were to then develop further. But then you are mostly saddled with that contract. So I would go ahead and probably do it. We know we've got proven ability there. We know we have the return ability. And I think we have to assume that adding speed and keeping speed are things that could really help this receiver room.
0: That speed point is such a great one. As explosives become, you know, harder and harder to come by and more valuable seemingly every single year, having more weapons that, you know, we've seen what Marvin Mims can do, you know, in open space with the ball in his hands. I think that's a great point. Talking with Bree Maestas at Bree Maestas 303 on social media and of the Let's Talk Broncos podcast. Bree, you talked about Lil Jordan Humphrey, some of the rest of that receiver room. Ever since Jalen Waddle came in here, everyone's talked about you know, who's going to be wide receiver one, Jalen Waddle or Cortland Sutton? I think the more interesting camp battle is actually going to be who earns that wide receiver three job. Is it Marvin Mims? Is it Troy Franklin, who was the wide receiver two last year? Or is it going to be Pat Bryant, this promising rookie who struggled to stay healthy but looked so darn good every time he was on the field? Who's your pick? Or maybe there's another name I'm not thinking of. Who's your pick for that third wide receiver spot?
1: Well, and right now in the twilight hours before training camp, I think you have to put Marvin Mims as your slight favorite there. I mean, you mentioned the injuries when it comes to Pat Bryant. I would love to see him really accelerate into that role and grow and learn. Availability is obviously extremely important here. I don't know if Broncos Country or myself is really bought in on the trust that is needed for Troy Franklin, although we've seen those moments in where the pairing with him and Bo Nix, it obviously the chemistry exists there. But I think when you're talking about what this offense is currently embroiled in, is as you're changing to Davis Webb as the offensive coordinator, we've always had that kind of question of, does Sean Payton trust these individual receivers? Does he trust Bo Nix? And I think Webb has this opportunity to really show us something interesting with where he views who should be this typical wide receiver three, as we'll quantify it, which I would assume would be the third most reps, or, you know, the third guy to go to, because it's hard, right? When you start looking at what this offense will look like, we have a lot of question marks on who they're going to give the lion's share to. And then ultimately, you know, is Jalen Waddle going to eke out Cortland Sutton? There's a ton of questions to be asked, but I think Jalen Waddle's arrival could actually, you know, help a little bit with Marvin Mims. He's going to draw a ton of attention. Sutton already commands a ton of respect on the outside. I think Mims has this opportunity, if he decides to take it, and it's all dependent on what he's able to make happen, is he could become the player that the defense isn't really paying attention to. And that's a huge opportunity to really create a breakout season for himself. I think you really want to see a lot of consistency, and you want to see more precision out of him. And I think at the end of the day, the reliability factor when it comes to turning over the ball on downs, if Mims can make a name for himself there, then you're changing the name of the Broncos offense in general. And I think that you will naturally see those snaps progress. I would say that Mims needs to be slotted in there just as the organic person to watch and to put in there. But I think the biggest threat could be Pat Bryant, because he's physical and he's tough and he blocks and he wins those contested catches. We've seen him do the good things well, and we've seen him do it week in and week out prior to, you know, having to deal with the injuries that he was plagued with there throughout the season. So it really is going to be an exciting time as we continue to feel out in year three who Bo Nix likes to target and win, because situationally that's going to matter a lot, and it's really going to matter when it comes to, we keep hearing about the explosive plays, right? Who lends themselves to that the best?
0: Bree, again, talking with Bree Maestas here, Let's Talk Broncos. Many people, including yourself, have called me an ageist when I talk about players, you know, maybe aging out of the role. Wrong side of 30, as Grant often makes fun of me for. But I'm curious, are you one of the members of Broncos Country optimistic about an Evan Engram bounce-back season now that he's got his former teammate Davis Webb calling the plays? Or do you find yourself on the pessimistic side of things?
1: You know me. I'm going to err on the side of, I think he still has a little bit more left in the tank. I think that your narrative can be played out sometimes. I think the ageist of he's not on the wrong side of 30 necessarily. I think he could be primed for a breakout in Denver simply because you have that continuity working with him. But it's hard. It's hard when you've earned the label of 30-year-old tight end and you have this trend for individuals immediately assuming a decline in your game. What we have seen out of him hasn't been exactly what we were promised. And so I think this is one of the times where positional strength comes into play, because tight end is one of those positions where you know, players really get to age gracefully because it's built on so much experience. You have to qualify in, you know, route running and understanding coverage and building all that chemistry, and then whether or not he, you know, is going to be involved mostly in blocking. But he's not going to be the same athlete that he was at 24, and nobody is. And I think because Denver signed him when they did, their expectations of what he was are right where he's at. And I feel, and you pointed to it, you led me directly to the water, and so I'm going to drink it. At this point, with Davis Webb taking over as offensive coordinator, it would be remiss to think that he would be left out of the packaging here. I think that he could have and could be in line for one of his more productive seasons, but that is tinted with a side of optimism and hope, because I don't think it's going to suddenly become a different player. I don't think, you know, he's being plucked out of an environment and into a better one, right? This is spacing, continuity. This is attention going elsewhere, like I mentioned, with how that could exceed in helping Marvin Mims' game. I think that this could actually do the same thing for Ingram.
0: Bree, I've been asking you a lot about what I'm most excited about this training camp. I'm curious, though, what are you most excited about? Is there a battle that's jumping out to you? Is there a narrative you want clarity on? Is there a player you're just excited to see? What is on the top of the Bree Maestas training camp watch list?
1: I think there's a lot. When you talk about training camp battles, I think you're automatically picturing what you would think is a rebuilding, right? Like, we got to look who's going to be quarterback one. No, we're talking about quarterback two battles. We're thinking, you know, whether or not the line has that next guy up, because you always have to be worried about injuries. I go into training camp every single year with a tinge of excitement for different things, but this year particularly feels like one of the more special ones. You're off of what I would say is a heartbreaking run in the AFC Championship, and then you have this idea that this Broncos team is less about desperation and they're into the definition phase, because they're not trying to figure out if they have that franchise quarterback. They've locked down their coach of the future. And I think as they increasingly built upon their image, you have the opportunity to start looking at those depth roles. And I don't know if you're really looking at like foundational questions or individuals in general, because I'm obviously excited to see who starts making a name for themselves. But those are the guys who are going to be seen later on, like a Red Murdoch. Mr. Irrelevant is a fun thing to just consider, because where is he going to slot in and where is he going to fit in? Because it's not just a depth chart conversation. It's how all three phases of football are going to function week in and week out, because injuries in a contact sport are just the name of the game. It's just the name of the game. It's just how it happens. And so my biggest thing, my most exciting avenue is going to be one, offensive line, because I'm going to want to see who's the guy that's going to be able to step right in, not create that ripple effect. And then it's going to be guys who are able to fill roles and create that versatility, because we've seen that the organization as a whole, Sean Payton, obviously throughout his career, and now George Payton, as he continues to hand select individuals to bring on prior to the 53 roster cut, we're seeing these really intriguing talent battles, I guess, right? Because you start considering, you know, who's going to step up in the realm if a J.L. Skinner goes down on special teams. Like, that's the definition point that we're at for this Broncos team. So as we're heading into training camp, I'm not necessarily looking at a battle per se or something that I'm tremendously excited about, but I think it really is seeing how deep this talented roster can be and then building upon that. I think that the road is just paved in gold for this very talented roster. I'd be interested to see who makes the team, and I can't wait to talk about it more on Let's Talk Broncos.
0: Absolutely. I'm with you there, talking with Bree Maestas of Let's Talk Broncos. Last one for you here, Bree, as we come down the home stretch. I got to ask you, I know you are a Celtics fan, you're a Nuggets fan, both. I don't know the order, but we'll just say those are the top two so you don't get any angry fan mail. Jaylen Brown on the trade block right now. All offseason, people have been wondering about Jamal Murray getting traded from the Nuggets. If the Nuggets swapped Jamal Murray for Jaylen Brown, maybe a first rounder gets thrown in there too, who is getting the better end of that deal, Bree?
1: Oh, shoot. Me. No. I'm really excited by the idea because you get this opportunity and you're building around Nikola Jokic. And I think Jaylen Brown checks almost every box. I would say the Nuggets have to win this no matter what. They get off some hefty contracts, but they also get an elite two-way player that can make up some of the deficiencies you would see with Nikola Jokic's game. And you get an individual who is an excellent transition player and has that championship experience. I think that he could create his own destiny here in the Mile High City. It feels almost like I'm trying to manifest it, but it feels almost too good to be true if they were to be able to get that done. But since you kind of set me up to fail, I would say Nuggets are one, Celtics are two, but Brown's athletic enough to really

0: draft. I'm kind of confused. So,
1: hey, I'm with you. This has been a puzzling set of nights for the Denver Broncos. Bree, thank you so much for the time. Look forward to talking to you again soon here.
0: Absolutely. Have a great evening.
1: You too, Bree. It's the great, the one and only Bree Mace. This always left picking her brain about the Broncos and all things Colorado sports. Frankly, can catch more of us together over on Let's Talk Broncos. Coming up next, though, I'm going to pick Nick Kosmider's brain about the Denver Broncos, about training camp, what he's most looking forward to. All that and more up next on Broncos Country Tonight.
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6: KOA News Time, 10 o'clock. I'm Carrie Mack. We're continuing to keep an eye on the severe weather in the northeast part of the state this evening. Tornado watch in effect until 11 p.m. for 13 counties. This includes Adams, Arapahoe, Weld, Elbert, Cheyenne, Morgan, Yuman, Sedgwick, and Lincoln. It also includes the cities of Aurora, Greeley, Centennial, Thornton, and Westminster. And they're gearing up for a busy Independence Day holiday travel period at Denver International Airport.
7: More than 844,000 passengers are expected to travel through security checkpoints at DIA between June 25th and July 6th. That's down slightly from last year, which saw over 900,000 passengers during that time. The busiest travel days are expected to be Sunday, June 29th, with more than 80,000 passengers, and Sunday, July 5th, with more than 85,000. The record of more than 97,000 passengers was set last July 6th. Chad Bauer, KOA.
6: The murder trial of Barry Morphew is being pushed back until 2027. The Colorado man is accused of killing his wife Suzanne after she disappeared from the family's Chaffee County home in 2020. Morphew was first charged with murder in 2021, but the case was dismissed a year later. This was due to prosecutorial misconduct. Suzanne Morphew's remains were found in 2023, and Barry was indicted again in 2025. The trial had been scheduled to begin in October, but a judge granted a defense request to delay the proceedings so attorneys could actually review discovery evidence. Morphew remains free on bail while awaiting trial. The Rockies had a good Wednesday afternoon. They beat the Red Sox 8-6, but they'll have a break tomorrow and they'll be back in action getting ready to take on the Twins on Friday. And you can listen to the beautiful game here on KOA. Team USA takes on Turkey at the World Cup in LA on Thursday. 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
23: Hello and welcome back to some more Broncos Country Tonight action, late night post Colorado Rockies baseball, covering for Benjamin Albright this week at Sac Sears, and joining me, of course, the one and only Nick Ferguson. Nick, we had some big NBA news come down the pike, and I'm assuming you're excited about it as a member or a former resident of the Miami area. Giannis.
24: You know what, Zach? Yeah, it's exciting. There's another big name down in South Beach, and Pat Riley does what he's done historically. since he's been part of the Heat organization, bringing a big name. But does it change anything in the landscape of the East? I'm going to say very slightly, because think about what they had to give up to get Giannis. They had to give up three players, swap a pick, two first rounders and a second rounder. So that is kind of stranding the Heat roster because they have to fill five spots. And it attacks their depth. They don't have great shooting. You have Norman Powell, whose contract is expiring. Also, Andrew Wiggins' contract expired. So you have Bam and you have Giannis. Whoop the freaking do, right? And for me, I've been saying for years, Bam is not a true center.
0: No.
24: He can play the center position, but his natural position is the four. Putting him at power, the power forward position and Giannis at the center helps them defensively, mm-hmm. right? So they got better defensively. But what have you seen in the NBA thus far, especially watching OKC and the Knicks, right? It's not just about having two big guys. You need shooting. And right now, they don't have it, right? Duncan Robinson was a part of the team, and he was a sometime shooter. They shipped him off to the Detroit Pistons. But you need shooting because, once again, you need to create spacing for those big guys to operate. So while, you know, my family and all people I know who love the Miami Heat, they're celebrating. You got another big name. But they're not a contender this year.
0: No. And I think that's kind of the weird part of this from the Giannis POV. Like, his frustration with Milwaukee has seemingly been their inability to build a team around him. You know, it's just kind of been him and maybe one other guy, like the Miles Turner situation, yes, or the Dame Lillard situation, and kind of just expecting two guys to carry a whole roster. And it really hasn't worked for them. This new era of the NBA seemingly is about depth and having a lot of quality contributors instead of, you know, maybe a few years ago where it was all about build a big three and who cares what the other pieces are and you can win. I feel like this is going to be a play-in team or a mid-tier Eastern Conference team instead of a true championship contender. And the odds reflect that right now. The Celtics and the Knicks are championship favorites over the Heat. And the Heat just traded four first-round picks, their entire bench, to make this happen. I think Giannis will be happy in South Beach and whatnot. You know, no income tax. That's going to be great on that NBA contract. But yeah. I don't know if the basketball situation is really any better than the one he's leaving.
24: No, because his issues with the Bucks that he didn't have enough talent around him. Now, Bobby Portis, his buddy from the Bucks, is going to travel to South Beach with him, so he's still having a companion. But Giannis has always had, since he's been in Milwaukee, his brother was always on the team,
0: mm-hmm.
24: right? And I think they did that just to say, okay, well, Giannis, we want to appease you. So you want your brother? Okay, we'll bring your brother along.
0: And he plays 0 minutes. It would definitely seem like we're doing you a favor.
24: Right. He's in the NBA, but he's not in the NBA.
0: Nepo sibling.
24: So my thing is, I'm waiting to see what's going to happen with Giannis's brother. Will the Heat bring on his brother as part of the trade deal? And I'll have to wait to see. And I don't think, for me, from a Heat standpoint, you don't want to bring Giannis's brother to appease him in hopes of making him happy, and that's going to take a roster spot. Because knowing Pat Riley, he's throwback, he's old school.
0: Mm-hmm.
24: And I remember when LeBron and Rich Paul tried to pull a stunt with the Miami Heat where they were asking for certain things. They were kind of demanding certain things. And Pat was like, whoa. That's not how this works, buddy.
0: That Riley took his cookies. That's right. That famous story.
24: And that was one of the reasons why LeBron decided to go elsewhere, because he couldn't do in Miami what he did in Cleveland, trying to dictate certain things with the roster, as he did with the Lakers, and getting coaches fired. Pat Riley wasn't having that. So we'll see how things work out with Giannis, but this makes things really interesting in the interim, because the Heat has about $18 million. How do you field out depth and add to your starting five when you only have $18 million?
0: Mm-hmm.
24: That sounds like a lot of money.
0: But not in NBA terms.
24: No, not in NBA terms, but it makes things kind of exciting. So I'm hoping that Pat Riley, and I'm trusting he has something a diabolical plan in place to kind of build around Giannis. But this kind of changes things in the East. And I'll dare say that it impacts the Denver Nuggets too as well.
0: Mm-hmm.
24: What are you going to do? You see other teams making moves around, you know, the NBA to make their team better. Will the Nuggets stay with what they have because they love running it back, right? The Crockies love running it back, running back with the Avs, running it back with the Denver Nuggets, having David Allen and bringing him back. They're going to have to do something to change the team atmosphere, because if they don't, I have a sneaky suspicion maybe two seasons from now, Nikola Jokic may call it quits.
0: Yeah, I mean, you got to give the guy a reason to stay around. And it's so frustrating to me on the Nuggets point where you're hearing about the Peyton Watson extension and all these different things. And the conversation for weeks has been, well, who are the Nuggets going to trade to enable them to sign Peyton Watson? They do not have to do that. There's no reason for them to have to tear parts off this roster to keep Peyton Watson. They can just keep Peyton Watson and not downgrade the roster, but that would require a luxury tax payment. And people are expecting that the Cronkies, despite being some of the richest owners in all of sports, won't shell out that money. And
24: now,
0: I think,
24: now why won't they shell out that money, Zach?
0: Crazy to me. I would penny pension.
24: Well, they do it for some of their other franchises.
0: I think they care more about football in the Los Angeles market than about basketball in the Denver market. Is how it feels to me. Is how it feels to me. Because Jokic, there are a lot of NBA franchises who have never had a player as good as Jokic.
24: I would agree.
0: That lends itself to it. Because it's not just also the talent, but he is perfect for winning, unselfish, supportive teammate, wants to, you know, pass the ball and create assists, and is like the greatest offensive player in NBA history. And you're like twiddling your thumbs, or you're at the very least not pushing the pedal to the metal. Look at what the Rams, actually another Kroenke team. It's a great comparison. Look at what the Rams are doing in the twilight of Matt Stafford's career. A guy who I think is great, should be in the Hall of Fame, is not a Nikola Jokic of that sport. No, like, he's won an MVP. Jokic is three of them, and then three more second place finishes. There are different levels, and yet, and also Jokic is still in his prime, and the Rams are pushing so much money in to pull this window open as wide as possible, and the Nuggets are so close, and they won't do the same thing. It's maddening.
24: That's one thing to think about if you are a Nuggets fan. You have this world talent, and Nikola Jokic, you don't know how long you're going to have him. And before the Nuggets won their championship, it was like 47 years or something like that.
0: Mm-hmm.
24: And once he's gone, he's gone.
0: Mm-hmm.
24: And the dark days of not winning and not competing, that comes back. But your ownership, they're telling you, right, that the ownership has multiple franchises across different professional leagues. But they're telling you, they're showing you by the things that they do that this team over in this league is more important.
0: Mm-hmm.
24: Right? And like you said to yourself, you look at the Denver market, you look at the LA market, like which one would you consider to be a better market? And right now, LA is the A market. Let's call it what it is.
0: And I think it's a criticism thing. Like, owners care when people are talking about. They care about their public image. I think that's one of the ways you can actually get owners to do something. The Rams, because of Sean McVay and everything else, they are a constant staple on SportsCenter, on every sports show. They get talked about.
24: That's those are the sexy picks that you see on the E channel.
0: Exactly. Yes. And the Nuggets can be in the NBA finals, and you've got ESPN wanting to talk about who are the Knicks going to sign this offseason instead. You know,
24: yes.
0: They're, you know, kind of pushed into the corner for whatever reason and not wanting to get talked about. If you're the Cronkies, I think you could go, well, if I'm not investing everything beyond the market size, which is obviously an impact, but hey, if I failed to invest in the end of Matthew Stafford's career, you know, and Sean McVay gets annoyed and retires or goes into broadcasting, whatever, man, that, I'm going to hear it from everyone. It's going to be a big talking point on all the national shows. Everyone's going to be very critical of Kroenke ownership. If I'm cheap with Jokic and the Nuggets, there'll be some pushback from like the real,
23: you know, basketball insiders and whatnot, but most people are going to have no idea about the Kroenkes, you know, maybe not shelling out everything they could shell out to maximize this Jokic window outside of this Denver market. And it, I will say, it's not surprising coming from the same people who made it impossible to watch the teams. It's like, goodness, yeah, dude, do your fans a solid.
24: You remember that. And here's the other thing. The Rams not only did it once, but they did it twice. Remember, they went all in when they got Von Ramsey, right, and Odell Beckham Jr., and guess what they did? They won a chip. Now they're doing the same thing, right? They traded Jarrett Verse, you know, gave up a couple of picks, because Les Snead said F them picks, and they brought over Myles Garrett because they're thinking, okay, you mentioned Matthew Stafford, we're in a final window. We don't mind sacrificing things now and pushing the can down the road if that is going to win us a championship. I don't see that same level of dedication with the Denver Nuggets and having Nikola Jokic. And I've said it from a national standpoint, the level of respect isn't there for Nikola Jokic because Denver is considered to be a flyover market by certain people on the East Coast, right? Could you imagine if Nikola Jokic was partnered with Luka Doncic in Los Angeles? The vibe that they will create, even though, you know, Nikola Jokic is not a guy who is a glory hound. He's in search of, you know, validation. Look at me. He's not that type of person. But the way that he plays calls for a much larger market. He wants to stay here. He doesn't want out. But knowing that, you have to put pieces around him and build. And what you have, based on what we saw last season, where you lost to, I guess, a depleted Minnesota team, that can't happen again. That can't happen again. But it just seems as though that the ownership for the Nuggets look at the Nuggets differently than they look at most of the other organization, but more importantly, the Rams.
23: And also, it's just, and I think that's so well put, because even if you look at the hard dollars and cents of it, the luxury tax, it's expensive. It's a fee ownership would have to pay. It's costly. It's not $76 million. That's the gap between what ownership, again, we're talking about the same people here, is having to pay Myles Garrett as opposed to Jarrett Verse. And it's not like Jarrett Verse was a bust. He's one of the best pass rushers in the league. He's near the top of the NFL in pressures over the last two seasons. He's been a resounding hit. They've already paid the majority of his contract because that's just how first round contracts work. And now they're paying him to play for the Browns while also shelling out, again, roughly $80 million to Myles Garrett over the next 2 years when they could have just paid the $4 million and kept Jarrett Verse. And again, Myles Garrett's a big upgrade on Verse, but we're talking about going from like a top 10 edge rusher to the best guy. You can't, with the Nuggets, you know, swallow, I should look up what the luxury tax is, but I don't know, X amount of dollars to seriously upgrade the roster. It would not cost that much money. It's just holding onto the pieces, signing Peyton Watson and dealing with the tax to keep this squad intact, keep chasing a championship. It would be a weightier move and a cheaper move. And yet they're unwilling to do that and super willing to shell out the money for the Rams. It's certainly frustrating.
24: You know what this means? It kind of falls in line with, well, which one of the professional leagues is considered to be the best of all professional sports? And the NFL reigns supreme every single time. Even though the NBA has more international players, the ownership of the Rams and the Nuggets, you know what they're telling you? Guess what? The NFL is still king.
23: Very well put.
24: That's what they're telling us.
23: That's where we're getting our money at. And yep. I think it's just a frustrating way to view the ownership of a franchise. You know, like, I get, yes, you need it to be profitable, but all these sports franchises are printing money, you know, say for a few exceptions. Like, this is your chance to try and win something, win another ring with Jokic, you know, be known as a franchise that has a top 10 player all time in NBA history. And instead they're worried about the balance sheet for 1 year or 2 years. It's just, I think it's short-sighted and disappointing, I think, for the local fan base. And it comes right after they let the GM of this incredible Avalanche team walk for Nashville or wherever he left. I just, it's very frustrating to see how their priorities play out for this market.
24: Well, it's going to be really disappointing if the Nuggets don't do something sometime soon to help, I guess, extend Nikola Jokic's career for our playoff is our concern. So we'll get a chance to see, but we know that Western Conference basketball has definitely changed this move with Giannis, with the Miami Heat, kind of changed things subtly in the East. But based on what the Knicks just did, they're saying we're not going anywhere.
0: Draft's wrapped up. Would you have moved Jamal Murray and pick 26 for Jaylen Brown? Past tense. Would you have done that hypothetically?
24: Yeah, in a heartbeat.
0: I'm with you. That athleticism, he answers a lot of what you're missing with Aaron Gordon's decline.
24: And Jamal doesn't play great defense. So there it is. I said it.
0: And the playoffs for him. Playoff Murray was a thing. It has not been a thing for 2 or 3 years now. It's rough. Talking more about the NFL up next. They got some Brandon Ayuk drama, more camp battles, all that on Broncos Country tonight.
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27: 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The storms are finally developing here in the Denver Metro. Fox 31's Dave Frazier says it should stick around for a few hours.
28: We're so late in the evening, we've kind of lost the juice in the atmosphere. We'll get the rain, we'll get the wind, we'll get the lightning, the thunder. I'm not sure the hail will make it down into Denver.
27: And a tornado watch still in effect until 11 p.m. for 13 counties. This includes Adams, Arapahoe, Weld, Elbert, Cheyenne, Morgan, Yuman, Sedgwick, and Lincoln. It includes the cities of Aurora, Centennial, Greeley, Thornton, Westminster, and more. Venezuelan President Delcy Rodriguez has declared a state of emergency after two powerful earthquakes struck the country on Wednesday. The U.S. Geological Survey reports a 7.2 magnitude quake struck near the country's capital, with a 7.5 quake striking less than a minute later. The USGS estimates there is a high number of casualties and extensive damage. Multiple buildings have collapsed in the region, and rescue crews, they're searching for survivors. That's the latest. I'm Kerry Mack on KOA.
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0: Hello, Broncos country. That's right, it's Zach Seegers filling in for Benjamin Albright and Nick Ferguson tonight as they both enjoy their week elsewhere. But thankfully, I'm not solo tonight. Joining me to help break down all this great Broncos action, we got the one and only Bree Maestas of, well, I guess not believe in Broncos anymore, but of the Let's Talk Broncos podcast. Bree, how are you doing tonight?
30: Wonderful. Breaking news. No longer a part of Believe in the Broncos with Patrick Chiodi. No, it's fantastic to be joining you tonight. I find it amazing that they just let you rule the roost over there. The older guys are out and it's the young ones filling in.
0: Not by design. You know, you sabotage Nick's mode of transportation. You poison Ben enough times and you too can hold down the fort, Bree.
30: Amazing. The lengths that you will go to.
0: That's how I am. But Bree, I don't know if you heard, I was ranting and raving as I'm one to do in the last segment about this Marvin Mims mystery. And I don't know how much of a mystery it really is, but I'm curious to you, as we approach the season, there's all this buzz about signing Marvin Mims and what type of contract he should get. And, you know, should you wait this season? Should you sign him ahead of time? If you're George Payton, or if George Payton called you up and asked for advice, how are you approaching that Mims situation? Are you trying to lock it up ahead of the season?
30: Well, I think you're asking me particularly because you know how risk adverse I can be when it comes to certain elements of team building. But I think when it comes to Marvin Mims, you look at an already proven weapon, but that doesn't necessarily equal a proven receiver. And I think there's a real difference there, and it's created an important distinction as the team, the Broncos organization in general, and then Sean Payton and Davis Webb will have to continue to figure out whether or not Mims is the talent that we see moving forward to warrant, you know, re-upping on his contract. And I don't think there's really a question of whether or not he has the talent. We've seen the peppering in of explosiveness. We've seen the return ability. And if anything, that puts him ahead of the curve. But as you've seen throughout the offseason, the Broncos are not afraid to go out and seek more talent, bringing in the likes of a Hakeem Butler, who, you know, maybe isn't the day one starter that you're anticipating through training camp, but it's the ability to raise these ships in this very crowded wide receiver room that year after year, Sean Payton and George Payton have shown us and told us specifically that although they like the room, they're not afraid to add to it. So with Mims, I feel like every time he touches the ball, the defense kind of has to tense up because they're not quite sure what to expect out of him. What I would hope out of this final year is that the Broncos, if they do see that there's potential in his versatility, that they would want to lock that up. As far as contract worth, I think that there's going to be an upsetting avenue if he tends to have this breakout year and he shows that he can flip the momentum on the offense, proves that value, and then exponentially increases that contract value. Because I don't think the Broncos are necessarily looking for a replacement for Mims. I don't think that Mims is necessarily in a role in which he needs to be looking over his shoulder. But I think by proxy, what the league teaches you and what roster depth teaches you, the Broncos are contenders and they're not afraid to continue to bring in talent. And we see that there's not a whole lot of weakness when it comes across the roster. And Marvin Mims is kind of going to be that natural question mark when it comes into the wide receiver room, because now we're not looking at 1 and 2. You've got a Jalen Waddle. You have Cortland Sutton. And now you're looking, you know, how does it play out 4, 5, 6, even 7? We know we've got a little Jordan Humphrey as an inevitable there. And I think that Mims really has to build the trust. He has to build the consistency. But that's going to be a lot of emphasis on the play caller and what momentum he's able to build through and with Bo. And I think that he could see a severe cut in his reps that could just lead to not quite the development. The good news is, though, Zach, if you sign him now and you go ahead and extend that contract, then you don't have to worry about the fallout later if he were to then develop further. But then you are mostly saddled with that contract. So I would go ahead and probably do it. We know we've got proven ability there. We know we have the return ability. And I think we have to assume that adding speed and keeping speed are things that could really help this receiver room.
0: That speed point is such a great one. As explosives become, you know, harder and harder to come by and more valuable seemingly every single year, having more weapons that, you know, we've seen what Marvin Mims can do, you know, in open space with the ball in his hands. I think that's a great point. Talking with Bree Maestas at Bree Maestas 303 on social media and of the Let's Talk Broncos podcast. Bree, you talked about Lil Jordan Humphrey, some of the rest of that receiver room. Ever since Jalen Waddle came in here, everyone's talked about, you know, who's going to be wide receiver one, Jalen Waddle or Cortland Sutton. I think the more interesting camp battle is actually going to be who earns that wide receiver three job. Is it Marvin Mims? Is it Troy Franklin, who was the wide receiver two last year? Or is it going to be Pat Bryant, this promising rookie who struggled to stay healthy, but looked so darn good every time he was on the field? Who's your pick? Or maybe there's another name I'm not thinking of. Who's your pick for that third wide receiver spot?
30: Well, and right now in the twilight hours before training camp, I think you have to put Marvin Mims as your slight favorite there. I mean, you mentioned the injuries when it comes to Pat Bryant. I would love to see him really accelerate into that role and grow and learn. Availability is obviously extremely important here. I don't know if Broncos Country or myself is really bought in on the trust that is needed for Troy Franklin, although we've seen those moments in where the pairing with him and Bo Nix, it obviously the chemistry exists there. But I think when you're talking about what this offense is currently embroiled in is as you're changing to Davis Webb as the offensive coordinator, we've always had that kind of question of, does Sean Payton trust these individual receivers? Does he trust Bo Nix? And I think Webb has this opportunity to really show us something interesting with where he views who should be this typical wide receiver three, as we'll quantify it, which I would assume would be the third most reps, or, you know, the third guy to go to, because it's hard, right? When you start looking at what this offense will look like, we have a lot of question marks on who they're going to give the lion's share to. And then ultimately, you know, is Jaylen Waddle going to eke out Courtland Sutton? There's a ton of questions to be asked, but I think Jaylen Waddle's arrival could actually, you know, help a little bit with Marvin Mims. He's going to draw a ton of attention. Sutton already commands a ton of respect on the outside. I think Mims has this opportunity if he decides to take it, and it's all dependent on what he's able to make happen, is he could become the player that the defense isn't really paying attention to. And that's a huge opportunity to really create a breakout season for himself. I think you really want to see a lot of consistency, and you want to see more precision out of him. And I think at the end of the day, the reliability factor when it comes to turning over the ball on downs, if Mims can make a name for himself there, then you're changing the name of the Broncos offense in general. And I think that you will naturally see those snaps progress. I would say that Mims needs to be slotted in there just as the organic person to watch and to put in there. But I think the biggest threat could be Pat Bryant, because he's physical and he's tough and he blocks and he wins those contested catches. We've seen him do the good things well, and we've seen him do it week in and week out prior to, you know, having to deal with the injuries that he was plagued with there throughout the season. So it really is going to be an exciting time as we continue to feel out in year three who Bo Nix likes to target and win, because situationally that's going to matter a lot, and it's really going to matter when it comes to, we keep hearing about the explosive plays, right? Who lends themselves to that the best?
0: Bree, again, talking with Bree Maestas here, Let's Talk Broncos. Many people, including yourself, have called me an ageist when I talk about players, you know, maybe aging out of the role, wrong side of 30, as Grant often makes fun of me for. But I'm curious, are you one of the members of Broncos Country optimistic about an Evan Engram bounce back season now that he's got his former teammate Davis Webb calling the plays? Or do you find yourself on the pessimistic side of things?
30: You know me. I'm going to err on the side of, I think he still has a little bit more left in the tank. I think that your narrative can be played out sometimes. I think the ageist of he's not on the wrong side of 30 necessarily. I think he could be primed for a breakout in Denver simply because you have that continuity working with him. But it's hard. It's hard when you've earned the label of 30-year-old tight end and you have this trend for individuals immediately assuming a decline in your game. What we have seen out of him hasn't been exactly what we were promised. And so I think this is one of the times where positional strength comes into play, because tight end is one of those positions where, you know, players really get to age gracefully because it's built on so much experience. You have to qualify in, you know, route running and understanding coverage and building all that chemistry, and then whether or not he, you know, is going to be involved mostly in blocking. But he's not going to be the same athlete that he was at 24, and nobody is. And I think because Denver signed him when they did, their expectations of what he was are right where he's at. And I feel, and you pointed to it, you led me directly to the water, and so I'm going to drink it. At this point, with Davis Webb taking over as offensive coordinator, it would be remiss to think that he would be left out of the packaging here. I think that he could have and could be in line for one of his more productive seasons, but that is tinted with a side of optimism and hope, because I don't think it's going to suddenly become a different player. I don't think, you know, he's being plucked out of an environment and into a better one, right? This is spacing, continuity. This is attention going elsewhere, like I mentioned, with how that could exceed in helping Marvin Mims' game. I think that this could actually do the same thing for Ingram.
0: Bree, I've been asking you a lot about what I'm most excited about this training camp. I'm curious, though, what are you most excited about? Is there a battle that's jumping out to you? Is there a narrative you want clarity on? Is there a player you're just excited to see? What is on the top of the Bree Maestas training camp watch list?
30: I think there's a lot. When you talk about training camp battles, I think you're automatically picturing what you would think is a rebuilding, right? Like, we got to look who's going to be quarterback one. No, we're talking about quarterback two battles. We're thinking, you know, whether or not the line has that next guy up, because you always have to be worried about injuries. I go into training camp every single year with a tinge of excitement for different things, but this year particularly feels like one of the more special ones. You're off of what I would say is a heartbreaking run in the AFC Championship, and then you have this idea that this Broncos team is less about desperation and they're into the definition phase, because they're not trying to figure out if they have that franchise quarterback. They've locked down their coach of the future. And I think as they increasingly built upon their image, you have the opportunity to start looking at those depth roles. And I don't know if you're really looking at like foundational questions or individuals in general, because I'm obviously excited to see who starts making a name for themselves. But those are the guys who are going to be seen later on, like a Red Murdoch. Mr. Irrelevant is a fun thing to just consider, because where is he going to slot in and where is he going to fit in? Because it's not just a depth chart conversation. It's how all three phases of football are going to function week in and week out, because injuries in a contact sport are just the name of the game. It's just the name of the game. It's just how it happens. And so my biggest thing, my most exciting avenue is going to be one, offensive line, because I'm going to want to see who's the guy that's going to be able to step right in, not create that ripple effect. And then it's going to be guys who are able to fill roles and create that versatility, because we've seen that the organization as a whole, Sean Payton, obviously throughout his career, and now George Payton, as he continues to hand select individuals to bring on prior to the 53 roster cut, we're seeing these really intriguing talent battles, I guess, right? Because you start considering, you know, who's going to step up in the realm if a J.L. Skinner goes down on special teams. Like, that's the definition point that we're at for this Broncos team. So as we're heading into training camp, I'm not necessarily looking at a battle per se or something that I'm tremendously excited about, but I think it really is seeing how deep this talented roster can be and then building upon that. I think that the road is just paved in gold for this very talented roster. I'd be interested to see who makes the team, and I can't wait to talk about it more on Let's Talk Broncos.
0: Absolutely. I'm with you there, talking with Bree Maestas of Let's Talk Broncos. Last one for you here, Bree, as we come down the home stretch. I got to ask you, I know you are a Celtics fan, you're a Nuggets fan, both. I don't know the order, but we'll just say those are the top two so you don't get any angry fan mail. Jaylen Brown on the trade block right now. All offseason, mm-hmm. people have been wondering about Jamal Murray getting traded from the Nuggets. If the Nuggets swapped Jamal Murray for Jaylen Brown, maybe a first rounder gets thrown in there too, who is getting the better end of that deal, Bree?
30: Oh, shoot. Me. No, I'm really excited by the idea because you get this opportunity and you're building around Nikola Jokic. And I think Jaylen Brown checks almost every box. I would say the Nuggets have to win this no matter what. They get off some hefty contracts, but they also get an elite two-way player that can make up some of the deficiencies you would see with Nikola Jokic's game. And you get an individual who is an excellent transition player and has that championship experience. I think that he could create his own destiny here in the Mile High City. It feels almost like I'm trying to manifest it, but it feels almost too good to be true if they were to be able to get that done. But since you kind of set me up to fail, I would say Nuggets are one, Celtics are two, but Brown's athletic enough to really take the pressure off. I was going to say Aaron Gordon, but, you know, as we continue to see how this roster is going to look heading into next year, I'm not going to slot that in as an absolute here, but I do believe that it would allow for some more natural roaming and it would help those role players be able to play their own game. And I think in a basketball fit way, I just think it would unlock another level of Brown's game to be paired up with Jokic. So in the realm of things that I wish would happen immediately, I think I'd love to see Denver go in that direction. But after the draft, I'm kind of confused.

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5: KOA News Time, 11 o'clock. I'm Carrie Mack. Thousands of XL customers without power this evening. The outage map is showing more than 7,000 customers in Denver County are affected. Denver, Arapahoe, nearly 3,000 customers dealing with outages. There's no word yet on what exactly caused it, but severe storms are sweeping through the area. Just like what's going on in the Denver metro right now, we're getting a bit of a light show tonight. The rain and thunderstorms have finally moved in, and Fox 31's Dave Frazier says things should clear out in about an hour.
6: But Morrison, you've got rain down towards Ken Carroll. You've got rain. It's now fanning out towards Littleton across 85 and down Santa Fe. Lakewood's getting a shower, and some of this is starting to reach into downtown. And it's this area here that is electrifying the skies.
5: And people along the eastern plains were in the path of the severe weather, with places like Wiggins and Fort Morgan seeing hail the size of tennis balls.
7: It sounded like, honestly, baseballs, softballs were hitting the roof.
5: Trenton Carr of Fort Morgan, strong storms are on track to return this Thursday. Colorado Governor Jared Polis calling on President Trump to sign the 21st Century Road to Housing Act.
8: The president is threatening to withhold his signature until the Save America Act voting ID bill is passed. Among other provisions, the Housing Act expands available financing for affordable housing and excludes veteran disability benefits from being considered as income pertaining to programs offered by the Department of Veteran Affairs. In the Wednesday release, Polis says the bill advances many of the same strategies Colorado is using to increase housing supply and to build more homes people can afford. Gordon Scott, KOA.
5: And the Rockies have a bit of a break tomorrow. They beat the Red Sox 8-6 this afternoon. They'll be back in action as they take on the Twins on Friday. And on Thursday, Team USA taking on Turkey at the World Cup in L.A. Catch that game right here at 8 o'clock. Our next update at 11:30. I'm Carrie Mack on KOA.
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0: from the City of Angels near the Pacific Ocean. Good morning, good evening, wherever you may be across the nation, around the world. I'm George Norrie, and this is Coast to Coast AM. Later tonight, the power of crystal skulls. Here's what's happening. Back-to-back powerful earthquakes struck off the coast of Venezuela Wednesday evening, causing widespread damage, collapsing buildings, and sending panicked residents into the streets. The 7.2 and 7.5 magnitude earthquakes destroyed the region, with buildings evacuated and cities and areas spread as far as Brazil's Amazon. There was also a 6.9 that hit Japan and a 5.6 that hit Northern California. Well over 30 earthquakes hit the planet today. Wow. Just one in four Americans believes President Donald Trump's war with Iran was worth its costs, and a majority worry that a truce with Iran is unlikely to last, according to a Reuters poll. The five-day poll, which closed on Monday, also showed the war weighing heavily on Mr. Trump's popularity, with his approval rating dropping to 34%, a return to the lowest level of the Republican's second term that was last touched in April. Here's Tom Danheiser with more on today's situation. Tom?
1: Well, George, with U.S. President Donald Trump's low approval rating he has, 63% of Americans said a truce with Tehran was not a reality, with 23% saying the U.S. was stronger after the war with Iran. Americans wanting the war to end, especially those hit hardest by the cost of gas, and now many see hope for lower prices. A percentage of Americans think the U.S. is getting the better of the new agreement. However, most Americans suspect Iran's nuclear program has not been permanently stopped, and that Iran will not stop threatening its neighbors. Meanwhile, the head of the International Atomic Energy Agency said Wednesday that the UN agency will return to inspect Iran's nuclear sites as agreed. Israel's defense minister continues to claim America did not demand for Israel to withdraw from Lebanon, as Israel's fight with Iranian-backed Hezbollah continues to complicate efforts towards a wider U.S.-Iran peace deal. And President Donald Trump said Iran had informed the U.S. that no tolls or other charges are being levied for ships navigating the Strait of Hormuz, although the waterway is still unstable. Traffic through the strait has significantly increased over the past week, easing supply concerns. George?
0: Thank you, Tom. And Howard Bloom, the author of The Mohammed Code, has been watching this situation since it began. Howard, when's it going to end?
2: Well, we don't know, but it's time to be very, very careful. And it's time not to let our domestic politics blind us. As the Iranians and their allies, the Chinese, see it, a new balance of power is taking over the world, and the United States is no longer the dominant superpower. Far from it. In fact, a Hezbollah official, Wafiq Safah, says that Iran is on its way to becoming the fourth most powerful country in the world. As you already know, in the eyes of the Iranians, our president's memo of understanding is a surrender, a declaration of defeat. You've heard that right. The Iranians believe that the United States has surrendered to Tehran and that America has been utterly and completely humiliated. In fact, Al Jazeera, the powerful international news outlet funded and directed by Qatar, ran a front page story yesterday blaring America's unconditional surrender in headlines. President Donald Trump, on the other hand, says just the opposite. He declares that the MOU is the unconditional surrender of the Iranians to America. So what's actually happening? The great game of global power is shifting, and our weapons and tactics may be obsolete. Our president tells us that the conventional Iranian Navy, its warships, are at the bottom of the sea. But Iran has demonstrated that on the 1,749 miles of its coasts, you don't need battleships. All you need is swift boats, missiles, and determination. Al-Qaeda made that point way back in 2000 with a swift boat attack that tore open the hull of the USS Cole and killed 17 American sailors. What's more, our president tells us that Iran's air force is gone. But Iran has proven that you may not need an air force when you have drones, thousands and thousands of drones. It is said that Iran has produced 80,000 drones to date. In fact, it's just been made public that one of the two American airmen who went down over Iranian territory in April reported something he found frightening, a swarm of drones traveling in a jellyfish configuration. Enough drones so that if you took down as many as you could, there would still be a fatal lethal number left. The airman's surprise and fear is a bad sign. China has been developing drone swarms for military use for over 10 years. But the American airman was not trained to recognize and to bring down drone swarms. In other words, our military has not been keeping up. Meanwhile, the Iranians have massive drone and missile cities dug deep under the mountains, underground, attack-proof cities where they manufacture and launch their drones. Muddying the waters up until a few days ago, our president said he wanted Iran to get rid of its missiles, all of them. Then he changed his mind and said that the Iranians needed to keep enough missiles to defend themselves. We have two major missile problems. Missile problem number one is that some of Iran's missiles can reach most of Europe's capitals today. Missile problem number two is that Iran announced today that it will put a constellation of 24 satellites in orbit. The rocket it will use to pull this off is a step on the path to an ICBM, a rocket that will be able to nuke every city in the United States. There is one positive in the midst of this MOU debacle. Our president told us 2 days ago that UN nuclear inspectors will once again be allowed in Iran's nuclear facilities. It sounded like a fantasy, but the Iranian press told the world today that it's true. Whether or not that should reassure us depends on what limitations are placed on these inspectors by Iran.
0: It's a mess. Thanks, Howard. A woman in Brazil has died in an exorcism, and her friend admitted to killing her, claiming he believed he was expelling her demons. She was discovered inside a residential apartment after neighbors heard a disturbance and called police. Her body was found by shocked officers after they were called to the scene when worried residents heard blood-curdling screams coming from inside. My gosh. Americans are finding that one of the few ways to save money in the car market is by refinancing their auto loans. The drivers who refinanced in the first quarter of this year saw a 2.24 percentage point decrease on average from their original loan. Here's investment expert Mish Shedlock. Mish, is this a good idea?
3: Yeah, this is a great idea. You know, I mean, look at everything up. Auto insurance rates are going up. Home insurance rates are going up. Mortgage rates are back up to 6.55% from 6.0%. It only makes sense to refinance your mortgage if you bought right at the peak when rates were, over 7%. But even then, you could have refinanced at 6 rather than 6.55% today. So, yeah, this is an interesting story. Drivers who refinanced saw rates go down from 10.5% to 10.25% to 8%, saving 2.25 points off the loan. I don't recommend people having these really long-term loans, but if you have them and you're stuck in them, George, my gosh, please take advantage of this. The lenders have been lowering rates since the Fed started cutting rates. If they start raising them now, I don't know what's going to happen, but people are saving as much as $100 a month, George, off of these rates. I mean, that's a really good deal. $1,200 a year at a time when people are scrimping elsewhere. And let me just go over a few other tips, you know, that I put together, you know, for everyone. 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Albertsons, Kroger's has 10% off the first Wednesday of every month. That's when I shop. They've got other deals, and other stores have deals for veterans. So try and shop on those days. Get a freezer, get a pantry, stock up. These are two of the things you can do right now. You can't control much, but you can control where and how you spend, and you can watch out for deals. You got one right now on car insurance rates if you still have that loan.
0: All right, great. Thanks, Mish. Polling 1,200 U.S. adults, researchers found that 86% are distrustful of AI results. For 42% of them, the distrust is tied specifically to AI-generated answers that cannot show where their information came from. That single gripe, missing attribution, outranked some of the most dependable headaches in modern life. How about that? Back in 1991, Greg Bishop, who also did some web work for us, co-founded a magazine called The Excluded Middle, which was a journal of UFOs, conspiracy research, and new science. Greg is with us now. Greg, that magazine still going?
4: No, it's ended in 1999. It turned into a book in 2001, and I've written a few books since then. How you doing, George?
0: Doing I haven't
4: seen
0: great.
4: You in a while.
0: You did a great job for us, and you're doing a great job in the UFO field. And you've got a major event coming up, don't you?
4: Yeah, it is an art exhibit of experiencer or abductee art. I just thought it would be interesting, illustrative, and good for people to see exactly how people feel about and depict what has happened to them if they have any kind of contact with something that seems like non-human intelligence. And I thought that art would be a little bit better avenue or a more fruitful avenue than just language, because, you know, so many things could be communicated subconsciously through art, any kind of art, you know, paintings, music, movies, anything like that.
0: You find that more people are open to talking about their UFO experiences these days?
4: Yeah, very much so. I mean, there's still some stigma, but it's been opened up quite a bit. I think the result of the 2017 article in the New York Times continues to reverberate. And the best thing about it is that it's allowed academics and abductees and all kinds of people to talk about this more openly and to the public and with each other.
0: How do people participate in the event, Greg?
4: It is being held live if you're in Los Angeles in Burbank, and it is at the Crooked Path Apothecary New Age Store in Burbank, 5 o'clock to about 10 or 11 o'clock this Saturday, June 27th.
0: Great. Have fun and do your thing with experiencers. 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
0: Got a fascinating program for you. Welcome back. George Norrie with you. Olivia Fox with us. Best-selling author of The Charisma Myth and one of the world's leading experts on the science of charisma. a former director of innovative leadership at Stanford StartX. She has taught at Harvard, Yale, MIT, the Marine Corps War College, and the United Nations, and has advised leaders at companies including Apple, Google, TikTok, UBS, and JP Morgan. Fluent in four languages, she was the youngest person ever appointed foreign trade advisor to the French government. And again, her book is called The Charisma Myth. Olivia, welcome to the program. Looking forward to this.
7: Thanks, George. It's great to be here.
0: How did you get involved in studying charisma?
7: The honest answer is that it was kind of out of desperation, because by nature, I am a socially awkward introvert. And so by my late teens, I realized that I really only kind of had two choices. Either I exile myself to a desert island, which is still an attractive option on occasion, or I learn how to make the whole human thing work. So I chose option two for now. And lucky for me, it turns out that science was coming out explaining how to make this whole human thing work. And being a nerd, the answer for me is always in the library. So that's where I headed. I discovered that there was science on how to be charismatic.
0: Olivia, give us your definition of charisma.
7: That's a really good question and a really tough one, George. So a lot of people confuse charisma with charm, but they're not the same. Charm is what makes people like you, whereas people can be incredibly charismatic and, like Steve Jobs, not be particularly nice people. Charisma, for me, is more what makes people trust you, follow you, and want to do what you want them to do. It is more a question of influence and inspiration than of likability.
0: What is it, Olivia, when you walk into a room, whether it's a party, a restaurant, a nightclub, wherever it might be, and people notice you that you're there? What do you call that?
7: So that is the fascinating phenomenon of first impressions, which is technically in science known as thin slicing. And what this is the result of our survival instincts. If you think of it, in most of human history, our ancestors usually only had a few seconds to decide if the shape cruising into our field of vision was animate or inanimate, human or non-human, friend or foe, basically fight, flight, or relax. And those who could make those split-second decisions accurately survived, thrived, multiplied, and produced us. And those who couldn't ended up as somebody else's crunchy protein snack. So today, we are still making these split-second decisions, and that is why people will react to a strong presence in under 2 seconds. You have less than 2 seconds to make that first impression. And if you've ever heard the phrase, you never get a second chance to make a good first impression, the science proves you right.
0: Interesting you say that, Olivia. I was a former television news director years ago in my early days, and I used a personal system when I hired my television people, whether they were reporters or anchor people. And it was called the 10-second rule. And I would look at their videotapes, and if they didn't affect me in some way, emotionally, whatever, within 10 seconds, I didn't hire them. I moved on. But I got to tell you, every person I hired within that 10-second rule went on to be a success. Everyone.
7: So that's really interesting, because the scope of thin slicing, when I was asking one of the scientists, our scientific editor on the book, about just how long it took, he said, oh, don't worry. It's true that most impressions are made in 2 seconds, but there are some other qualities like persuasiveness or influence. You have much longer. You know how much longer that was? He said, oh, you have almost 60 seconds. So you are right in the range.
0: I was right there. Is charisma always a good thing?
7: Oh, that is the dark side of charisma, which, let's be clear, charisma is dangerous both for the charismatic person and for the people that they affect. So the reason that charisma has only been started to be studied recently is because for most of the 20th century, charisma was a taboo subject, because the main researcher on charisma, Max Weber, was German. He grew up in Nazi Germany. And so for him, charisma was Hitler. And you know what? He's right. Hitler, really charismatic figure, and look what he did. So for most of the 20th century, charisma was seen as a dangerous quality that really should not be talked about to the public. But that's only half the danger of charisma, because that's charisma in what it can do to others. What people don't realize is that charisma is also dangerous for the charismatic person themselves. It is absolutely possible to be too charismatic, in which case you will start to believe, you will start to, as they say, drink your own Kool-Aid. You can convince people even when you're wrong. I see this all the time with company founders. And I know this sounds insane, but people can genuinely become addicted to your presence. Being in your presence when you're fully charismatic can be a high that people get addicted to. So there's lots of downsides to charisma that people don't necessarily realize.
0: Do you remember the name Ted Bundy? He was a serial killer.
7: Very charismatic. Excellent example of how some of the most notorious figures in history had charisma that enabled them to do the horrible things they did.
0: Yeah, his charisma allowed him to meet people, get them comfortable, wheel them in, and then he did his dastardly deeds.
7: Jim Jones is another example. In fact, a lot of cult leaders become cult leaders thanks to charisma. And one of the warnings that I have to give people really early on is, listen, please be aware that if you have any tendency towards wanting to have power over others, this is going to make it worse as you realize that you really can have power over others. It is dangerous.
0: Big time. What is your website, Olivia?
7: AskOlivia.com.
0: Simple enough. And the book is available right now?
7: It is right now, The Charisma Myth.
0: The Charisma Myth, How Anyone Can Master the Art and Science of Personal Magnetism. We're going to take calls next hour with Olivia Fox, but I've got many more questions for her when we come right back on Coast to Coast AM.
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0: Midway News Time, 11:30. President Trump says the U.S. is ready and willing to help after a pair of earthquakes rocked Venezuela on Wednesday. In a post on Truth Social, Trump said he's instructed all agencies of our government to get ready to move quickly. A U.S. official also said the country will send search and rescue teams and humanitarian supplies. Venezuelan President Delcy Rodriguez declared a state of emergency in response to the quakes. Colorado native and CU basketball alum Derek White is joining the Buffs as president of basketball strategy. Athletic director Fernando Lovo says White is Colorado to the core.
1: He left here and became an NBA first-round draft pick, an NBA champion, an Olympic gold medalist. But through all of that, he never, ever, ever forgot where he came from.
0: CU says White will mentor and inspire student athletes while maintaining his day job as star guard for the Boston Celtics. Our next update at midnight. I'm Kiri Mack on KOA.
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1: We'll take calls next hour with Olivia Fox, so chime in as we talk about charisma. The Paranormal Podcast Network keeps talking about charisma because it gets bigger and bigger and bigger.
2: Yeah, it sure does. We have a lot of shows there we want you to listen to. One of our shows, Shades of the Afterlife, is hosted by Sandra Champlain, and she is on the line right now. Hello, Sandra. How are you?
3: Hi, Tom. Hi, George. I'm doing just great.
1: Hi, Sandra.
2: Hey, Sandra. We're about to publish 297. That's the number episode that publishes on Friday. What do you got for us?
3: Oh, well, I watched the series by Martin Short about his life, the documentary, and through all the heartache, he had had a dream visitation of his brother that was loud and clear, his deceased brother. And, you know, he provided a ton of laughter and still does. So I decided to do comedy, laughter, in the afterlife, showing all of us how our loved ones and spirits still retain their sense of humor on the other side, and how we should too, no matter how difficult life is.
2: So we have gags on the other side then.
3: We do. We got a lot of fun in store.
2: Sandra, the afterlife is such a hot topic. What makes the experts correct? We bring on people on the show and they talk about the Akashic Records and they all kind of say the same thing, and we have guests that say the afterlife is wonderful. And I believe it is, but what makes them correct?
3: I think it's a commonality. For as many people who has ever lived on planet Earth, we could have billions of different stories, but there's common things that everybody shares. That sense of a bright light, unconditional love that we've never felt here on Earth, and the same message that life is about being kind, being loving, being of service to others, being forgiving, and going after our dreams and having experiences. So there's all these common denominators that point to that's the real message.
2: That, and we're all going to find out eventually. So
3: that's right.
2: Folks, thank you, Sandra, for your time. 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In the search, put in Coast to Coast AM. All the shows will pop right up. George?
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1: And welcome back to Coast. George Norrie with you, Olivia Fox with us as we talk about charisma. Olivia, are we born with charisma or do we develop it?
12: So the honest answer is that just like with becoming a ballerina or becoming Michael Phelps, there are some genetic predispositions, and not everyone can turn into Bill Clinton. However, since we have now found out that charisma is behavioral, it's a series of behaviors rather than a magical quality, everyone can improve their level of charisma by quite a decent amount.
1: Would you find that most people with charisma are likable initially?
12: That's a really interesting question. Some of the most charismatic people that have been studied, and Steve Jobs is one who's been studied over and over, were also some of the least likable. And to avoid any bad words, I will say that he has been described as a fill-in-the-blank hole again and again by people who worked with him, people who met him, but at the same time, so charismatic as to create what people called a reality distortion field around him.
1: Was he indeed charismatic, or maybe there's a different word for him?
12: No, he really was charismatic. So Steve Jobs's voice is one of the ones that has been the most studied for charismatic voices because of the initial impression. And listen, I was wrong about this. I was one of the people who had always heard that lower voices are more charismatic. The lower your voice, the more charismatic it is. Science proved me wrong. Steve Jobs' voice registered as one of the most charismatic systematically in tests, and yet he had a voice that had such a high pitch that it occasionally veered into the female register. But because it had the other characteristics of a charismatic voice, it worked.
1: We talk a lot on this program, Olivia, about psychic vampires, people who have the ability to just draw your energy. You feel exhausted standing next to them. I don't think they're charismatic. What do you think?
12: You're probably right. That's a really good question and probably something that we should do studies on. I have had the personal experience of those people, and you're right that the opposite of charisma, which kind of gives you a high, this gives you a low.
1: It does. And it's not that they're necessarily all bad people. They just drain you.
12: They do. Energetic vampires is a great term.
1: The psychic vampires. Since you've been studying this, what has been one of the strangest stories you've encountered?
12: There have been quite a few, to tell you the truth. I think that the best one for me, which is the one that most vividly illustrates how charisma is not something that's innate, is the story of how Marilyn Monroe in 1955 in New York City on a hot summer day decided to prove the point that she could turn her charisma on or off at will. And so she took a photographer and a reporter with her into Grand Central Station. And so she goes down into the station, boards the subway car, and because she decided at that moment she was going to be just plain Norma Jean Baker, even though the photographer was with her and the camera was clicking the whole time, no one noticed her. Then she walked back out onto Fifth Avenue. And apparently she turned around to the reporter and said, "So, you want to see Marilyn?" And as he said, there was no grand gesture. She just seemed to transform with 100 small motions. And suddenly she became Marilyn. The crowd around her, people stopped. They started screaming. And then it was a real crowd. And it took several minutes to extricate her from the fans who suddenly realized that Marilyn was amongst them. So this for me is the most vivid illustration that you can be Norma Jean or Marilyn just by deciding to once you know what it takes.
1: Is charisma the same as the ability to generate emotion and publicity?
12: You know, I don't think so, because you can generate publicity through stunts, through something other than, you can generate publicity with statements. And as it turns out, charisma is a lot more about body language than it is about words. So charisma does generate emotion, a lot of it. In fact, emotional contagion is one of the first effects of charisma. But words are not necessary. So it's not necessarily tied to publicity.
1: Are charismatic people generally more successful than people who are not?
12: Oh, yes. And this is the fascinating thing. Not only are they more successful, not only do they make more money, not only do they have more romantic options, all of that you could guess. But the fascinating thing is that they also experience less stress on average. Charismatic physicians, their patients follow their regimen better. They're sued less often. Charismatic professors have students who succeed better. It is fascinating to see how in every facet of life, charisma has an impact both for the charismatic person and the people around them.
1: What are some ideas or techniques that people could use to start developing their own charisma?
12: So the interesting thing is that if you look at the components of charisma, there's three of them. There's presence, power, and warmth. And just looking at presence, the first one, the good news and bad news, I guess, is that presence is simply the ability to stay focused on the other person. Because one of the secrets of charisma is that it's not just how you make people feel about you, it's how you make people feel about themselves. And because we are in an era where people are increasingly distracted, if you've ever heard the continuous partial attention, that's what we are in these days. If you are able to give people your full attention, just with that, your charisma will increase. Just by being able to stay focused on the other person, really listen to them, and not get distracted. That's how simple it is to start increasing your charisma.
1: Does the charismatic person, Olivia, know that they're charismatic?
12: You know, I don't think everyone's ever asked me that. From time to time, I get both. I get people writing me saying, "People have always told me I'm charismatic. I wasn't sure if I was, but after reading your book, all the things you say that people who are charismatic do, I do, so I guess I am." And then I get people writing me saying, founders especially, saying, "I know I'm charismatic. I want to become even more charismatic. How do I supercharge it?" So I guess it depends on the person's level of awareness and modesty.
1: You think if you took a poll of people who are charismatic and people who were not, the poll would show that the charismatic individual would be higher placed than the other person?
12: I think so. Yes, probably. It really seems to have a multiplier effect on every aspect of people's lives, both in good and bad. One of the things that is known is that charismatic people can fall into narcissism because everyone loves them, and that it's easier to cheat when you're charismatic. So there are both good and bad outcomes of becoming charismatic, but it certainly does tend to help people reach higher positions, more power, more money, more influence.
1: Can you be charismatic and not likable?
12: I think you really can. We have several instances in business of people being incredibly charismatic and not likable at all. And one of the best examples we have in modern times is Elon Musk, who there are different charisma styles. And Elon Musk really started out with a focused charisma style. I met him years ago, and he really had this ability to make you feel completely heard. He was so focused on every word you said. And he is one of the most hated figures on the planet at the moment. So you really can be both.
1: How about the president? His polling are way down. Is he charismatic? And then what happened?
12: He absolutely is charismatic. And just because someone is charismatic doesn't mean that they're not polarizing. If you look at the components of charisma, presence, power, and warmth, which really boil down to the focused attention to whatever it is the person is saying, a sense of confidence, and a sense of warmth, enthusiasm, passion for what they're saying, the president absolutely displays all three. But this doesn't mean that he is not absolutely hated by quite a proportion of the population. Boris Johnson, the former Prime Minister of the United Kingdom, was a perfect example of someone who was highly charismatic and hated at the same time.
1: I would say that John F. Kennedy was very charismatic. Would you agree?
12: Now, that is one of your stellar examples of almost perfect charisma. Yes, he was.
1: Yet he upset other people.
12: You can be very charismatic and upset people, but at the same time, you will still be influencing them. That is the key piece. And Steve Jobs' reality distortion field, you know, Clinton is probably the best example. I have met ardent Republicans who told me, Bill Clinton, I hated him before I met him. I hated him after I met him. Huh. But while I met him, man, I loved the man.
1: Can a charismatic person be too braggadocious?
12: I think that in this instance, that's one of the cases where, yes, they can be, but charisma will probably mean people forgive them for being too braggadocious faster than they would someone who's not charismatic. So again, one of the downsides of charisma is that people forgive your bad behavior faster.
1: Can you tell if somebody's charismatic within minutes?
12: You really can, George. In fact, if you look at how fast people evaluate one another across cultures, across hemispheres, this is one of the few human universals. People will evaluate you when you walk into a room in under 2 seconds. They will judge. They will assume on instinct your level of social success, your level of influence, your level of friendliness.

0: Person have to be attractive?
1: Oh, I'm so glad you asked that. One of the biggest myths in charisma, alongside the charisma is innate. No, it's not. One of the other biggest myths is that you have to be attractive. No, you don't. Winston Churchill was a very unattractive man, and yet he was incredibly charismatic. And in studies, people who display charismatic behavior are rated as more attractive because of the charisma. And check this out. Charismatic men are rated 1 to 2 inches taller on average than non-charismatic men. So sure, good looks can help, but if you don't have them, you can still be charismatic and you will then be rated as more attractive than if you hadn't learned charisma.
0: Do people want to be around a charismatic person?
1: Yes, not only do they want to be around them, but it can be a problem for the charismatic person in that there really is a sense that people can get addicted to your presence. It can be a high to be in the presence of a charismatic person. And then you can have trouble with one of the other issues of when you turn the charisma on full blast is that people start telling you everything. And sometimes they tell you more than they would have otherwise. Then the next day they realize just how much they shared or overshared. And then an ego backlash sets in. So one of the dangers of charisma is that people will give you their hearts, their souls, and their darkest secrets, and then they'll regret it later.
0: I've got grandchildren, great-grandchildren, and you could tell almost instantly, Olivia, which ones will grow up and be charismatic, and most of them, if not all of them, will be at that age.
1: It's true that usually, in most cases, people who are natural at charisma learn it in the 3 to 6 year old range, so that by the time they're adults, everyone assumes that they were born with it. But what actually happened is that they were learning by mimicry, by copying, whether it's people on television, even on the radio for charismatic voices. But here's the interesting thing. You do have people who learn charisma. And if you go online and you look at videos of Steve Jobs from 1983 to 2011, you can see him learning the different elements of charisma piece by piece. The presence first, then the power, then the warmth. He learned them.
0: Let's take calls in a moment with Olivia Fox as we talk about charisma. The lines are open. We'll be right back.
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9: From ABC News, I'm Dave Packer. Holding housing hostage. President Trump backing off at the last minute, not signing the Bipartisan Housing Act passed by Congress, designed to bring down the cost of housing, saying Congress first needs to sign the Save America Act, which requires photo ID to vote. The president downplaying the housing bill.
10: Low interest rates will solve everything. We'll solve that. Now, despite that, we're doing well with housing.
9: Senate Minority Leader Chuck Schumer.
11: Trump's petty refusal to sign our bipartisan bill shows how reluctant he is to do anything that would help the American people.
9: The housing bill passing Congress with a veto-proof majority, it'll become law without the president's signature in 10 days. President Trump visiting senators on Capitol Hill Wednesday turned into a shouting match. The president miffed about four Republicans who broke ranks to vote for a war powers resolution on Iran. Senator Bill Cassidy was among them.
12: He did not particularly care for my comments. Raised his voice. I lost my temper. That's not appropriate. It's the Irish in me. But I, again, matched his tone and his vibe. And it went back and forth.
9: The Justice Department announcing one of the biggest healthcare fraud crackdowns ever. More than 450 people, $6 billion in alleged scams.
13: In one case, a nurse practitioner allegedly ran a $900 million scheme, billing Medicare for unnecessary skin grafts. Officials say she took that money and bought an $800,000 necklace, a Ferrari, and a luxury vacation. The FBI also announced two more suspects on its most wanted fraudsters list, allegedly connected to nearly $700 million in medical testing schemes.
9: ABC's Karen Hua. Two earthquakes measuring 7.1 and 7.5 hit Venezuela Wednesday night, collapsing buildings in the capital, Caracas. Rescue efforts are underway. 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Hot.
14: Here's the latest from KOA News. I'm Carrie Mack. Rain is in the forecast on Thursday along the Front Range.
15: Thursday, we're going to start off with some showers in the morning, then some sunshine. It'll be a cooler day in the upper 70s along the Front Range, and then we'll have some scattered storms in the afternoon. There is the possibility that some of the storms in the afternoon could generate some heavy rain in pockets.
14: Fox 31 Chief Meteorologist Dave Frazier says on Friday it will warm back up into the upper 80s. Westminster and more. And Colorado Democratic Congressman Joe Nagu says wildland firefighters are not getting the support that they need.
16: Nagu says President Trump's cuts to federal agencies like the U.S. Forest Service are making for a riskier wildfire season in places like Colorado.
17: This cannot stand. Congress has to intervene, and we have to work together to advance, as I said, a comprehensive approach to addressing the wildfire crisis.
16: He's calling on his colleagues in Congress to intervene on the president's proposed reorganization of the Forest Service, calling it reckless. Connor Shreve, KOA.
14: The number of ballots returned in advance of next week's primary election have crossed into the 500,000 mark. There are about 4 million active voters in Colorado. Jefferson County voters have returned the highest number of ballots so far, followed by El Paso, Denver, Arapahoe, and Douglas counties. Voters have until 7 p.m. on Tuesday to return their ballots or vote in person. And the mandatory evacuation for Bruno Gulch Campground, County Road 62, has been lifted. The wildfire is about 1.5 acres with 20% containment. The sheriff's office said the fire is in steep and rugged terrain, making it very difficult for firefighters to navigate the area. On Thursday, Team USA takes on Turkey at the World Cup in Los Angeles. You can actually catch the game right here at 8 p.m. And the Rockies beat the Red Sox 8-6 yesterday afternoon. They'll have a break today, but they'll be back in action as they take on the Twins on Friday. First pitch is at 6:10. That's the latest. I'm Carrie Mack on KOA.
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1: We're going to take your calls with Olivia Fox as we talk about charisma, and we'll be back in a moment on Coast to Coast AM. 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
1: 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And welcome back, George Norrie, along with Olivia Fox. Olivia, who gets the promotion at work, the charismatic person or the person who isn't?
4: It is almost always the charismatic person, George. And not only that, but in today's world, one of the fascinating things is that in this attention economy, as it's called, charisma now matters more than intelligence, integrity, and competence combined. And it's one of the reasons I'm so desperate to kind of democratize charisma, make it available so that once everyone has charisma, it will hopefully stop having this outsized effect, an effect bigger than it should have. Charisma really is your ace in the hole. It's the X factor. And the effect it has is so profound, people don't realize just how big it can be.
1: Is it easy to obtain?
4: Because it's a series of behaviors, you can absolutely increase your level of charisma. Anyone can. Now, I'm not going to promise that everyone can become Bill Clinton, because it is true that although you don't have to be an extrovert to be charismatic, introversion is an advantage for some forms of charisma. It is, however, true that extroversion is an advantage for other forms of charisma. So it's more a question of finding the kind of charisma that fits you, your personality, your circumstances, and your goal best.
1: Who's more apt to be charismatic, a man or a woman?
4: You know, I think you really can be both. You can be charismatic either way. There have been gender studies in charisma. The only one that I can say has seen a very clear difference was with clothing. So some fascinating studies where, for example, you get a certain bump in perceived intelligence by wearing glasses in Europe, in the US, and in Japan, but the effect isn't the case in India. Why? We don't know. The shape of your glasses also impacts the perception of your intelligence and friendliness. Now, this is true for men and women. However, one difference is that for women, in order to get the same level of respect, they have to dress more formally. I'm not saying this is a good thing. This is how the world is. This is just what the data show, that as far as charisma goes, women will have an easier time getting respect if they're dressed more formally and have more impressive titles.
1: There's no question that how you look has a lot to do with things.
4: The way you're dressed does have a lot to do with it, yes. However, the good news is that you don't have to be attractive to be charismatic. Good looks confer an advantage, but you can be, like Churchill, incredibly charismatic despite being really unattractive. And in fact, charisma will make you appear more attractive and even taller than you actually are.
1: The uncharismatic person, though, needs time to develop to get attention, does he not?
4: If you're not charismatic, it will be a lot harder to get attention. The charismatic person can walk into a room and have an immediate impact. It is a 2-second impact. It's really incredibly fast how people react to charisma.
1: Let's go to the phones. Lewis in Pennsylvania gets us started. Hey, Lewis, go ahead.
5: Hello, George. Thank you for taking my call. I have two questions for Olivia. I'll sit online.
1: All right.
4: Hi, Lewis.
5: My first question, Olivia, is, you know, the Bible for salesmen years ago used to be Dale Carnegie's How to Win Friends and Influence People. I watch people. They don't shake hands anymore. They don't make eye contact. They don't smile. They don't remember people's names, especially in these last two generations. Everything's done online. That was my first question. This is going to be a problem, you know, down the line. And my second question is, a lot of these cult leaders like David Koresh, Reverend Jim Jones, they were very charismatic, but, you know, it turned out they were psychopaths. Okay, and I want, you know, is there something to that? And okay, thank you. Thanks, George.
1: All right, thanks, Lewis. Go ahead, Olivia.
4: Thanks, Lewis. So you're right on both counts. First of all, let's get the cult leader question out of the way. Absolutely. There is a correlation between natural charisma and narcissism. However, learned charisma does not necessarily lead to narcissism. So you don't have to be a psychopath or a sociopath. But if you are a psychopath or sociopath, unfortunately, charisma makes it much easier for you to get what you want. Like George gave the example of Ted Bundy. Very good example of charisma being used for nefarious ends. Now, to your first question, this is one of the most fascinating developments in recent charisma science. And I'm going to preface this by saying the science is super new. I got this from the researchers literally in the past 6 months. Online charisma has now been studied. And it's fascinating how, for online charisma, your voice is more important than your face because micro-expressions get lost on Zoom, for example, but vocal fluctuation is even more important. So, for example, if you know that you have a low bandwidth, turn your camera off because there's a very real risk of what's called emotional confusion when emotions like excitement get read as anger or impatience. Your questions about generation, Lewis, so this is a really good one. You're right that the basic Dale Carnegie tips of look in people's eyes, shake hands, remember their names, Gen Z isn't really a fan of that. However, because online charisma is in a sense easier to master because you can practice, you can, if you're shooting a video, you can do several takes. Well, in a sense, they are optimizing for an online world and they can be horribly uncharismatic on offline as long as when the camera turns on, they know what to do. And that's what we're getting with Gen Z.
1: We invite first-time callers to call. Here's Brad in Orlando, Florida. Hi, Brad.
6: Good evening. Great topic. I'm a huge Elvis Presley fan, and he has to be easily top tier in the all-time list because hundreds of people have weighed in on this, famous, not so famous, and they immediately said, every one of them, whether it's a man or a woman, that he had something that immediately, you know, and he lived a very short time, he had his problems, but as far as charisma, this man had something very special.
1: He could definitely light up a room, Olivia.
4: Brad, you're talking about superhuman levels of charisma with Presley. So it's really interesting that there are some characters, and interestingly enough, in David Bowie could go into that register on occasion, but there are some, in a sense, freaks of nature who just come out of the womb, and Presley was one of them, with the ability to emanate such charisma that they could get huge audiences spellbound, and people would have near religious experiences being in their presence.
1: Are known people more charismatic than non-owned people?
4: So that is a very subtle question, George. The answer is that yes, expectations do impact charisma. So if you know that someone is a famous person, there is a tendency to attribute to them a certain amount, but it's not as big an amount as you'd expect. Someone who's famous, but who does all the uncharismatic mistakes will still not be impressive. And that's when you'll hear people say, you know, I met this guy and in person, he's so disappointing. He really was a nobody.
1: That happens a lot, though, doesn't it?
4: It does. And at the same time, you will have these guy next door, gal next door, who just because they have either got it naturally, had a role model, or actually studied it, can just blow you out of the water with their charisma. And often it translates into them becoming very good salesmen or going into politics.
1: Let's go to our international line. Don's with us in Alberta, Canada. Hello, Donald. Go ahead.
7: Hi, George. Hi, Olivia. I hate to say that, yes, Bill Clinton was a very charismatic person. I've had numerous times where I could have met him, and I refused to because I wouldn't shake his hand. It's because Stalin was charismatic, so was Hitler, just pick any of these guys. But I prefer not to have anything to do with those type of people because I think they're abusing the what you call charisma or their power that they have. I've learned to dip into it and use it when I need to. I've seen, like, models. I can see them turn it off, like you were talking earlier about that beautiful lady that got involved with the other department there. But the thing is, yes, it can be turned off and on, but the question is when you turn it on, like I have a friend that I went to school with, and he was very charismatic. But the thing was, I watched what he did with it, and I was, like, very disappointed because with being charismatic becomes power, and power becomes responsibility. Responsibility comes answering to what you've manipulated other people to do. So
4: I think that is one of the best quotes, really. You have to look at it in a Superman, Spider-Man way, that with great power comes great responsibility. And I tend to view charisma kind of as a value-neutral tool. It's what you do with it that counts. It's a tool like any other. A knife in the hands of a criminal can hurt or kill, but a knife in the hands of a surgeon can heal or save lives. So charisma is a tool that will help you get wherever you're going faster. If you're going in a wrong direction, you'll get there faster. If you're going in a right direction, you'll get there faster. It can help you achieve both good and bad, depending on your intent. That really is the question, is what is your intent with which you wield charisma?
1: Olivia, do you think Jesus had charisma?
4: It might be the quintessential OG of charisma.
1: Explain that.
4: It is generally the figures that start entire movements, nations, from which religions are born, religious movements. Most of the prophets are known to be incredibly charismatic. And in a sense, this is what happens when someone with good intent wants to have a good impact. That is when you get charismatic figures like Jesus, who through their charisma and through whatever might have been given to them, they can inspire people to become better versions of themselves. And if you want a holy grail of what to do with charisma, that is it. Use charisma to help people become the best versions of themselves.
1: You heard of the individual Jekyll and Hyde, right?
4: Yes, indeed.
1: Did any one of those two have charisma?
4: So what's interesting is they could both have had charisma, because you can have charisma even while being furiously angry, even while being incredibly malevolent. You can be charismatic no matter what your personality. Those two are distinct. You can be charismatic while being furious. So charisma is something that can be turned on no matter who you are and what state you're in. It's really a question of, are you displaying charismatic behaviors? And for me, the most fascinating point of the history of charisma was in 1989, when the first studies showed that researchers in controlled laboratory experiments were able to raise or lower people's level of charisma as if they were turning a dial, just by instructing them to display specific charismatic behavior.
1: Is charisma magnetic?
4: In a physical sense, probably not. Will it actually attract ferrous objects? I don't think so. However, on a metaphorical level, yes, absolutely. You hear people talk about being in the presence of a charismatic person, and they do express the feeling of having been drawn to that person, almost as if it were a magnet drawing them to them.
1: Can a charismatic person lose their charisma?
4: Oh, yes. And this is, again, the example of charisma being a set of behaviors. Because charisma is so much about your body language, because power, presence, and warmth, confidence, attention, and care are emanated mostly through your body language, and because you cannot control your body language consciously, it's all from your subconscious mind. So your state of mind is what decides your level of charisma. And so if you are in an uncharismatic state of mind, for example, if you are distracted, or if you are self-critical, those are two of the fastest ways to kill charisma. So someone who was displaying all the charismatic behaviors because they were in the right mental state 1 minute, if they become either distracted or they start beating themselves up, they can lose their charisma in a flash.
1: In your book, The Charisma Myth, what is the myth?
4: The myth is that charisma is not innate. The people believe that charisma is an innate magical quality. And in fact, that's a myth. Charisma is a series of behaviors that anyone can learn, can practice, and can eventually master.
1: Wildcard Line Andrew's with us in New Jersey. Hello, Andrew.
8: George, hey, it's great to be on. I haven't been able to call in a while. Great topic, great guest. This is a really important question to me, something my whole life, and I think she'll find this interesting. All right. I realized the past couple of years, I find there's two types of leaders in this world. Natural leaders that are just like self-determined individuals, and it ends up being more of a burden to them. People just kind of get behind them. And then there's more like the Jim Jones sort that are very good at convincing people. All right. I found myself, I really like being a number two guy. Because you don't have to deal with, you know, crap from anyone except the number one guy. And if you're good at that, he doesn't want to give crap. He needs you. What ends up happening with me in my life, whether it's a personal, a best friend and business partner, or a GM at a business where there's owners separate, and other situations, but these two key ones explain it. I have a tendency, I take on responsibilities, and I always try to find, you know, how could I have made that go different? I end up taking responsibility. I become indispensable, and I'm cherished, and I'm loved, and it's great. Then eventually, and I don't want to sound like a narcissist or something, but it's just, it's the only thing that makes sense. Like, people become jealous of me, or they become afraid I'm going to replace them, and that number one guy ends up turning on me. And I tell you here on this side, like, there's no reason. I always just had their best interest in the whole thing. I don't even care about myself much. I need to be a part of something to really rise to the occasion.
1: What do you do about the person who feels threatened, Olivia?
4: So this is an excellent question. Thanks for this one. One of the most interesting side effects of charisma is indeed creating envy, resentment. But the other one is that people start thinking that you're superhuman, and if you fail, they will tear you down. If you're the person who's orbiting a charismatic person's world, and they start seeing you as a threat, for all of these cases, you have one easy remedy that's really interesting. Benjamin Franklin, when he had a rival, a political rival, he had this great technique that he wrote about. That's how we know about it. He would ask this person for a favor, and it was a small favor, like lending him a book. The person would usually say yes. George would get the book, give it back, of course, and then express his gratitude. And here's the fascinating thing. The more you express appreciation and gratitude for what this person has done for you, the more that person will think, oh, I helped this guy. I must really like him. So interestingly enough, giving people the sense that they have helped you and made you what you are, giving people a sense of responsibility for your success, is one of the quickest ways to defuse envy, jealousy, and resentment.
1: It's very smart to do. We're back in a moment on Coast to Coast.

0: here's the latest from KOA. Venezuela still assessing the damage after being hit by two massive earthquakes. Officials are estimating thousands of people could be dead.
1: The U.S. Geological Survey says Venezuela was struck by two quakes, with the first shock reported as a 7.1 magnitude, striking less than a minute before a shock of a magnitude of 7.5. Officials are warning of aftershocks that normally follow earthquakes, urging caution around remaining structures that could have been damaged. I'm Natalie Migliori.
0: Colorado Senator John Hickenlooper calling on President Trump to personally reimburse taxpayers for what the senator calls a botched project at the Lincoln Memorial reflecting pool.
2: Congress has got to immediately investigate the decisions that created this mess. It's time to follow every taxpayer dollar that was spent, subpoena every communication that led to these no-bid contracts, and ensure that those who defraud American taxpayers are held fully accountable.
0: The project has cost at least $16 million. That's the latest. I'm Carrie Mack on KOA.
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1: Next hour, Catherine Lanigan joins us to talk about crystal skulls and the power of the skulls indeed. And we'll be back in a moment with Olivia Fox and take final calls with her about charisma on Coast to Coast. This is Wednesday for you Coast Insiders. You get two more programs from the Art Bell Vault.
2: That is indeed true. We opened up those doors of the vault that have over 500 programs for you. We added two this week, one from 1998. Art spoke to Edgar Evans Casey, the youngest son of the renowned sleeping prophet Edgar Casey. So that's a great one we got to listen to. And then from 2002, Art's guest was joined by Dr. Joyce Hawks as they discussed her life-altering near-death experience that led her to becoming a renowned healer. So, folks, we'd like you to listen to this. It's classic audio. It's available to Coast Insiders. You need to become that insider, and it's so simple.
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4: Hi, it's Teresa. 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The show has challenged me to think deeper and to broaden my horizon.
1: So give it a try. And again, it's only cents a day, just pennies a day, to become a Coast Insider. 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
1: 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Olivia, do people generally try to create their own charisma? Or is it something you just have and you just use it?
9: So because most people assume that charisma is innate, they either have it or they don't, people don't usually start deliberately trying to create charisma until they've heard that, guess what, it's just behavior and you can become more charismatic, although not everyone is going to become a superstar. I think that once you start practicing it, the important thing is this. Because you're practicing new behaviors, I always recommend practicing the new behaviors in low stakes situation. When you're buying coffee, when you're maybe out with people that you've never seen before, will never see again. If you're at a bus station, train station, or airport, and stay close to your natural behavior when you're in a high stakes situation. Only practice new behaviors when the stakes are low.
1: What mistakes do people make trying to create charisma?
9: You know, I think the biggest one is not realizing that the most underestimated aspect of charisma is presence, the ability to make other people feel heard and listened to. And for me, the best illustration of that is when William Gladstone was running against Benjamin Disraeli for the post of Prime Minister of the British Empire, and one young lady who turned out to later on become Winston Churchill's mother, but she happened to have dinner on consecutive evenings with both men. And the British press asked her afterwards what impressions they'd made. And she said, after dining with Mr. Gladstone, I thought he was the cleverest man in England. After dining with Mr. Disraeli, I thought I was the cleverest woman in England. It turns out that charisma is a lot more how you make people feel about themselves, and the ability to just stay focused and really listen to the other person, not get caught in your next sentence or what you wish you'd said. Because if you've ever been in a conversation when only half your mind was present and the other half was busy focusing on something else, there's a good chance that your eyes glazed over and your facial expressions had a split-second delay. And even a delay as fast as 17 milliseconds will be caught by people, because that is how fast we read one another's faces. So the biggest mistake that people make in charisma is not focusing on other people and focusing too much on themselves.
1: Is the braggadocious person very charismatic?
9: They can be. And in fact, because charisma can make you kind of believe your own BS, there is certainly a risk of becoming too big for your britches or even narcissistic. But you can be incredibly charismatic and at the same time remain really humble. That does happen.
1: Of 100 charismatic people, how many are likable?
9: That's a really good question. I don't think there have ever been any studies on it. I would assume that most are likable, but not necessarily all, because charisma and charm are different. Charisma and likability are different. And you can be really charismatic, even if you're totally unlikable.
1: That's true. Let's go to the final calls. Harry in Port Huron, Michigan. Welcome to the show. Hi, Harry.
10: Hi, George. My question is, you mentioned about warmth and presence. I do those. I love doing those things. But you didn't mention any, we didn't talk much about the power part. What can you tell us about the power part of charisma?
9: Thanks, Harry. I'm so glad you asked that one. Power is fascinating because people at first assumed that power meant that you had a lot of money or a lot of actual power. Maybe you had an army at your back. It turns out that the way power is measured by other people in charisma is actually that we infer power from confidence. Essentially, we're all playing subconscious guessing games. If someone appears confident, we assume that they have something to be confident about. So it's really a question of self-confidence. And the fascinating thing is that the biggest inhibitor to self-confidence is self-criticism. And this can show up either in pure self-criticism or in self-doubt, in something that you may have heard of called the imposter syndrome, where you get the feeling that you don't really know what you're doing and it's only a matter of time before you're found out and exposed as a fraud. And the fascinating thing is that this is actually a common human experience. It's been estimated that about 80% of the adult population will experience this at some point or another. But the really fascinating thing is that the higher up the ladder of education you go, the worse it gets. And every year when the incoming class of Stanford GSB is asked, how many of you in here think you are the one mistake the admissions committee made? Every year, two-thirds of the class immediately raise their hand. So if you're feeling the imposter syndrome, just knowing that this is normal, natural, and a completely standard part of human existence can help you detach from that feeling. On the self-criticism, one of the really useful tools here is understanding that just because a thought is in your head does not necessarily mean that it is accurate. And the best example here is a fascinating story that Harvard did when they asked a group of students to watch a basketball game and count the number of times the teams passed the ball. And at the end of the video, they asked the students, did you notice anything unusual about the video? And the vast majority of the students said, no, but we can tell you how many times they passed the ball. What most of the students missed was that halfway through the game, a woman dressed in a gorilla suit walked onto the court, waved her arms at the camera, and walked off court again. This is called inattentional blindness. You can actually see the video online. And it is a fascinating example of how our brains don't actually get an accurate view of reality. They can't. There's too much going on. So instead, they pick and choose either what we have asked them to pay attention to, like the number of passes, or what they think is going to be important, such as what's necessary for our survival. So most of the time, the view is relatively accurate to reality, but sometimes it's not. So one of the ways of dealing with self-criticism is to remember that we are usually our own worst critic, and that just because a thought is in your head, if you have an ugly thought, doesn't necessarily mean you're an ugly person. Look at it like graffiti. You see graffiti on the wall, you don't think that seeing an ugly sight makes you an ugly person. Same way, having an ugly thought, it's just a thought. Your brain's job is to make thoughts. Some of them are useful, some of them are not. Choose the useful ones.
1: What has social media done to the charisma of people?
9: So social media has, in a sense, specialized our charisma, where especially the younger generations are becoming increasingly good at performing charisma for the camera and increasingly bad at being charismatic or, frankly, being able to interact at all in person. So you're kind of getting a specialization, worsening in some areas, improving in others. And it's really interesting that the generations that were the most impacted by COVID are having an increasing difficulty in knowing how to socialize.
1: Big time, too. Let's go next to Vaughn in Texas, east of the Rockies. Hi, Vaughn. Go ahead.
11: Hey, George. Nice of you to allow a caller to in while you catch your breath.
1: Yes, sir.
11: But anyway, I think number one is to be true to yourself. I think that a lot of people are already putting into practice a level of charisma, and that's what's responsible for a lot of breakups. People are discovering the actor that was behind the ruse. That's my opinion on that, you know.
1: What do you think of that?
9: Yeah, I think that the fact that charisma is behavior and not an innate quality is one of the risks that you get with charisma, that people can become charismatic when they want to, when they choose to, as soon as they know what the right behaviors are. And then they turn the behaviors off, and then you find out who they really are. But what's really interesting is that the best way to get to charisma, like you said, is authenticity, because we can't control our body language. There's too much body language going on every minute. And so if you try to control the expressions on your face, sooner or later, if what you're feeling inside is contrary, you're going to get a micro expression flash. And if there's a conflict between macro and micro expression, it's called an incongruence. People will catch that on a gut level. They'll get the feeling something's off, something's not quite right. And so getting your mind right is really important, and being true to your convictions and beliefs. If you really believe in a cause, for example, it's going to give you all three. You'll have presence because you're fully attentive to the topic that is being discussed because you really believe in it. You're going to have power from confidence because you genuinely believe that this is an important thing and you believe that this is right. And you're going to have warmth because, of course, you care about it. So authenticity is indeed a huge boost to charisma.
1: Text and tweets. Tom, what do you have for Olivia?
2: Hey, Olivia, John in Syracuse, New York wants to know if a charismatic person can make you do something you wouldn't normally do.
9: Oh, so true. Not only can they make you do something that you normally wouldn't do, they can make you do something that you will regret for the rest of your life or unlife, as is the case with Jim Jones in Guyana. Charismatic people can become cult leaders and can then lead their followers to do absolutely horrific things. The Manson followers, for example. So for good or for evil, charisma is a tool that will help you impact people. And that is why intent is so important.
1: Was the devil charismatic?
9: I would assume so, because that's how you get people to, if it's one of the ways, you get people to listen to you and to do things that are against their own best interests. Charisma is incredibly dangerous. There's a reason it was a taboo topic for a good half of the 20th century.
1: Let's go to Rex in Santa Clarita, California. Hey, Rex, go ahead.
12: George, I'm really happy that I got on. I've been listening to Coast since the guy flew his plane into Area 51.
1: A long time ago, my friend.
12: Yeah, this is such a great topic because Olivia is so right on in everything she said. But my question is, I tend to

0: going to be dangerous or not, fight or flight, and if someone we saw was going to be friendly or not, friend or foe, was so important to our survival that this is deeply, deeply rooted. It's one of the few human universals that in under 2 seconds, people make judgments. Now, what's really interesting is that not everyone has the willingness to change their minds. And what's called a confirmation bias leads a lot of people, once they've made a first judgment, to just keep looking for things that confirm their first impression. So it is rare that people are willing to say, you know what? I judged him wrong. The guy or the gal was actually doing a great job. Universal human tendency, this is how we are.
1: Olivia, again, tell people where they can get your book, The Charisma Myth.
0: The Charisma Myth, you can get it on Amazon. 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And this is the book that will show you that charisma is not innate. It can be learned, and I'll show you how.
1: And your website?
0: AskOlivia.com.
1: Simple as that. Thanks, Olivia. Keep in touch. First-time guest, you did a great job for us.
0: Truly a pleasure. Thank you, George.
1: Take care. She was live in Europe, and we will be back in a moment as we talk about crystal skulls and their power on Coast to Coast AM.
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2: From ABC News, I'm Dave Packer. It was expected that President Trump would sign bipartisan legislation to reform the housing market today. Instead, he refused, saying Congress would have to pass the Save America Act, his voting bill that would require proof of citizenship to vote first. House Speaker Mike Johnson says he anticipates the housing bill will be signed in the next 10 days.
3: We're delaying this. As you know, he has a window of time before he has to sign a bill, and he's going to use a little bit more of that window of time, and we're going to go through this together.
2: Angst over that housing bill and the Iran War Powers resolution that was passed with the help of some Senate Republicans turned into a shouting match on the Hill between GOP Senator Bill Cassidy and President Trump today. Cassidy later.
4: And so I make no apologies for standing up to the president, if you will, trying to demand that more information be shared with the Senate and more information be shared with the American people. I make no apologies for that.
2: After the dust-up, a spokesperson says Cassidy was briefed on the war in Iran in the White House Situation Room, per a spokesperson for the senator. A number of earthquakes across the globe today, a 5.6 magnitude in Northern California, a 6.9 along Japan's coast, but Venezuela experiencing the most damage, a pair of quakes, a 7.2, then a 7.5.
5: A devastating image is coming in from Venezuela following a massive earthquake that struck while many were home celebrating a public holiday. There are videos of collapsed buildings in Venezuela's capital city of Caracas as emergency crews helped to get the injured to the hospital. The U.S. Geological Survey saying the epicenter was located along the country's Caribbean coast. Melissa Adan, ABC News, Los Angeles.
2: 1 week since a cold storage warehouse fire began in California's Boyle Heights, the Los Angeles Fire Department says the fire has been knocked down. Meanwhile, in Allentown, Pennsylvania, firefighters there are now battling a massive fire in a commercial building. You're listening to ABC News.
6: Here's the latest from KOA. I'm Carrie Mack. The Independent Monitor for Denver says the city police department and Department of Safety are actively violating a city ordinance by hiding information from her and her team.
7: That they're refusing to give us minimally intrusive information as it is.
6: During a committee meeting on Wednesday, Independent Monitor Elizabeth Perez Castle accused the police chief of withholding community surveys and other materials connected to the new education-based development program. Denver Police Chief Ron Thomas says he gave the monitor the raw survey data, but not the participants' personal information. And the murder trial of Barry Morphew is being pushed back until 2027. The Colorado man is accused of killing his wife, Suzanne, after disappearing from the family's Chaffee County home in 2020. Morphew was first charged with murder in 2021, but the case was dismissed a year later due to prosecutorial misconduct. Suzanne's remains were found in 2023, and Barry was indicted again in 2025. The trial had been scheduled to begin in October, but a judge granted a defense request to delay the proceedings so attorneys could review discovery evidence. Morphew remains free on bail while awaiting trial. And farmers throughout the state are thinking ahead to fall harvest and fall agricultural tourism. Colorado Kids Ranch manager J.D. Chapman says the farmers he works with are struggling to grow enough pumpkins for the season.
8: Some of the ones we're talking to in Pueblo are saying, you know, they only have 30% of their normal irrigation.
6: Chapman admits it's been a tough season, but he's confident that things will be ready to go for the fall. You are encouraged to send in a wolf sighting form on the CPW website. Team USA takes on Turkey at the World Cup in Los Angeles today, and you can actually catch the game right here at 8 p.m. That's the latest. I'm Carrie Mack on KOA.
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1: The Mitchell Hedges crystal skull is a very famous and controversial 20th century artifact, apparently discovered in 1924 by Anna Mitchell Hedges beneath a collapsed Mayan altar in Belize. Often called the Skull of Doom, it features a detachable jaw and has sparked decades of debate regarding its authenticity and purported paranormal abilities. In a moment, Catherine Lanigan joins us. We'll talk about the crystal skulls in a moment on Coast to Coast AM.
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1: 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And welcome back. George Norrie with you. Catherine Lanigan with us, the author of 67 novels and nonfiction books. She's also the author of the novelizations of Romancing the Stone and The Jewel of the Nile as well. Her websites are linked up at coasttocoastam.com. Catherine, welcome back to the program.
5: Thank you so much, George. It's great to be here. We are happy to be here.
1: How is my definition of the crystal skull? Is it close?
5: It's pretty darn good, very, very good. Yeah.
1: Found by Anna Mitchell Hedges back in 1924, but tell us about that discovery.
5: On January 1st, 1924, she was in Belize with her, she was the adopted daughter of F.A. Mitchell Hedges, who was a British explorer, and he was looking for a connection between the Maya and Atlantis, and down there in Belize, they thought they were getting pretty close, but he was looking for a lost city. He had heard that there was a lost city. Now, eventually it took them 4 years to burn through the brush and to clear everything away. And they found temples and ball courts and houses and everything. And one of the temples was the one where the Mitchell Hedges crystal skull was hidden for over 1,000 years. And she, with all the little children, the Mayan children, they were told that if they went to the top of this one hill, that they could see out to the ocean, to the sea, and they wanted to see it. So when everyone was taking a siesta, they went up there and stood on the temple, and the sun had come out from a cloud, went straight down and lit up something inside the temple, because they could see down into it, you know. But Anyway, when they went down the mountain, she told her father about what she had seen, that there was some light down there. And of course she got in trouble. But the next day he had all his workmen up there taking away the stones one by one, you know, but it was a very small opening and she was the smallest person. So they put a rope around her waist and lowered her down. And she got down there. She felt around for something. Now, you know, I would not be doing that, you know, snakes, tarantulas, all that kind of stuff after 1,000 years, right? from a girl's point of view, I was like, I don't think I would be doing that, but she did. And, so she put this thing in her shirt and they pulled her up. And when she opened it up and pulled it out, here was the top of the crystal skull. The jaw wasn't there, but there was the top of the head of the skull. And, she said that all the workers just fell to their knees and started crying and praising God and they started celebrating. No one would go back to work because they said that their God had returned. And other people from other villages came in and joined in the celebration. And I mean, after 4 days, they were, you know, they had quite a crowd, you know, going on. So, you know, I've always thought to myself when she was telling us the story, I've always thought, you know, how amazing that must have been at that time for all those people to have heard these, you know, they were all Maya, right? And for them to realize that their God had returned after 1,000 years, maybe even longer, really. They'd heard all the legends. They, you know, still worshiped and prayed to him. And then here, and I'm going to show you now the Mitchell Hedges crystal skull. This fabulous, incredible skull was there, and he's absolutely crystal clear. And then a few days later, the workers kept moving the rocks and the all the pieces and everything went down again. And then that's when they found the jaw and brought the jaw up Anyway, you can see the jaw here. On the side are two dolphins. There's a dolphin in the cheekbone. There's a dolphin on that side and a dolphin on this side, which is also a connection to Lemuria. So not only was there this connection he felt to Atlantis, but also Lemuria. You know, when you go into an antique shop and you see the crystal ball that has the two dolphins on the side, like the stand to hold it up.
1: Right.
5: That's a symbol. Yeah, that's the symbol of Lemuria. And this crystal skull has those dolphins. So no other crystal skull that I know of in the world has the dolphins on the cheekbones. So, he is absolutely pure crystal quartz. It's piezoelectric quartz. There is, element 77 in him.
1: Is it heavy?
5: It weighs about 11 pounds, maybe 12. Now when he is working and he's saving the world, which is what I really think he does, he will get very heavy. I mean, I have picked him up where I know I'm lifting 25 pounds, not, you know.
1: Wow. Now, do we know who he is a replica of?
5: I don't think he's a replica of anything. I think he is unique. I know that they've tried to say that he's, you know, a Mayan, you know, that an AI did something or a computer thing did something a few years ago that said, oh, it was a Mayan princess. And then other people have said, and I think that's not what I get. I get that he's absolutely unique, but he is a human skull. He has bumps and nodules and everything on him, just like a human skull. It's the size of a human skull. And all of his, mole lines of his teeth in the jaw are completely lined up, just like a human being. But anyway, he has lenses and prisms that are built into the interior of the crystal quartz, which is impossible. If you were to have the skull with a light underneath him, there's a 90-degree turn that the light would make, and it would shoot right out the eyes. So you can imagine if a Mayan priest had a light under there, and you're in the middle of the jungle where it's all dark, and then the light starts coming out the eyes. How really frightening that would be, or majestic, one of the two, it would be. So, he is totally unique, and that's why everyone is fascinated with him, besides the fact that he is a sentient being. He has certainly a mind of his own. He has a sense of humor as well, which I have found in my life. And he is able to bring through universal love, joy, peace, and happiness. And he's here at the time when the world needs help. And I think that is absolutely accurate. And, and he's over 100 years here now. So that was 1924. This is it, 2026.
1: Yeah, where is the skull right now?
5: So the skull is with us, with my husband, Bill, and I. And, a lot of times he's just still in the vault, but when we have a presentation like this, obviously it's the middle of the night, so he's in my home.
1: What's it worth?
5: All the money in the world.
1: Priceless, isn't it?
5: It's priceless. Yeah.
1: How do you think?
5: But he cannot be sold. The skull cannot be sold. He can be gifted from one person to another, and that's how Bill came to have him. Is when Anna died, she found the skull on January 1st, 1924, and her birthday is January 1st, so she found it on her birthday. She passed away 100 years later in 2007. She was 100 years old when she died, and she passed it to Bill on his birthday. So I think that's very celestial, in my angel world, right?
1: And apparently the skull was carved from a single piece of clear crystal, right?
5: Yes, if it was even carved. It's been tested by Hewlett-Packard many years ago, and they went through days and days of testing, and that's when they found that there was, iridium, which is element 77 is, it's only found in meteorites. It's from outer space. They can make quartz crystals in space. They have to be made in zero gravity, but they can only make small ones. They can't make anything this big. And so for this piece to be all one piece of crystal and made the way that it's made, it's impossible. They even concluded it shouldn't be here.
1: Now, there are some that say the skull emits sounds, projects images of the future, can cause illness when treated with disrespect. Are these true?
5: I don't know about the illness thing. I do know that at one time, Bill was up in, I think it was Mount Shasta, and they were doing some filming, and they had shown a light through the side of the skull, and there was a big wall behind him, and it had projected, I think it was 8 different alien races, the figurines of 8 different alien races on the wall. And we have that on video. I've seen it. We have it on video. So, and as far as projecting the future, there are so many timelines right now. The future is literally what we make it. What are you going to put in your timeline? And that's what he tells me all the time. Put love, joy, happiness, put the love of the universal love of the creator in your timeline. And we do. So our life is a lovely, lovely place to be.
1: Does it feel alive to you, Catherine?
5: I'm going to say yes. Yes. The answer is yes, because he does speak to me. One of the things he told me just, as I was resting before the show, he said, I specifically wanted you to do this show because it's very important right now for the balance of humanity, for the divine feminine to be lifted up. And he said, Mr. Norrie will do that. He will help to balance humanity by this show this evening.
1: Well, he's right about that, Catherine.
5: Yeah. I mean, we've been trying for a while, haven't we?
1: It is fascinating.
5: Yeah, it is. It's absolutely fascinating. And the other thing, too, is that he draws people to him that he wants to see, where especially right now with all the star seeds and the those that are awakened and enlightened or they need to be maybe jolted a little bit to understand what their path is and what their powers are. What I do with him when we have private sessions is Bill works with energy. I don't know how to do that. All I know is that he speaks to me and tells me maybe one or two of our clients' past lives, and they're always past lives that they have never heard from anybody else before, but those lives are the ones that they're pretty ancient, especially, and in the last, I'd say maybe 18 months, but especially the last year, there are a lot of galactic lives coming through. Their lives as what we would call an extraterrestrial, you know, they're from the Pleiades, they're from Sirius, they're Arcturians. There's a lot of Arcturians around, and the lessons that they came here are the burdens. Many times they're the burdens, and we get rid of any kind of blockages that they have so that they remember. It's very, very important for human beings to remember the power that they have. You know, I'm sure, because I've heard your show so many times, but, you know, all the junk DNA that the scientists have always said that we have, it's not junk. It's 12 strands of DNA that takes up, 93% of our DNA mm-hmm. that we haven't even used. And that's what he unlocks for so many people. And it's a ways to go to say it is life changing, but it is life changing for many people. And I've seen him help to cure people. I mean, I've seen it myself. Not every single person. Every person that comes to us is unique and wonderful and different. I mean, every time, and we kind of, you know, at the end of every session, we just go, we always say, well, we've heard it all now until the next one comes. And then we hear the next story, and it's just amazing. To me, it's amazing how many people are still functioning after all the horrible things that they've been through, and they're trying to get rid, you know, shed all of that so that they can find their unique soul self and their Christed consciousness. You know, it's a lovely mission.
1: What's your latest book, Catherine?
5: My latest one is Magical Midnight, and we are actually at the very beginning of development for a film, and I'm very excited about that. So,
1: good for you.
5: Looks like we will we'll film in Fort Collins, Colorado.
1: Now, crystals are used a lot in computers. Is there a possibility this skull could be some storable computer?
5: It is storable. That there are some that say that it stores all the knowledge of the universe, but I would say it stores the knowledge of universes, plural. Yes, the answer is yes, and he is a big computer of ancient, very ancient, not really some old stuff. And I hear that when I'm getting a download, you know, for one of our clients of, you know, we had one just a couple of weeks ago. And I said, you know, he's telling me this goes back 2 billion years and this is what happened to you.
1: When the jaws were attached to the skull, mm-hmm. did it ever talk?
5: No.
6: It talks,
5: but he doesn't like have to lift his head, you know what I mean? It's not like a puppet. It doesn't do that.
1: What does he sound like?
5: He has very high frequency. His voice is very, it's a masculine voice, and it is, velvety. You know what? It's like yours. It's like that radio velvet voice that announcers need to have. I've always called it the velvet voice. It's like that.
1: Fascinating.
5: And very, always very positive. He doesn't give any kind of like negative predictions or anything like that. There's, somebody had asked me that kind of thing. And, but he will give a warning if someone is to be warned about someone that's like, let's say there's a family member that should be ostracized and they're really, even, you know, besides even mean, I mean, even murderous type things, he will say they need to be, you know, I wanted to see them because they need to be warned that they have to get rid of this father, brother, whatever, you know, and stay away. And that has happened. That kind of thing has happened. Now, and then whatever anybody does with that information, that is their free will, their choice of how they want to, you know, they want to proceed, but at least they are forewarned and they have a pretty good idea of, what they should do with their life.
1: Catherine, do you think the skull is somewhat alive?
5: That is a really good question. I don't think it's alive like in the way that human beings consider alive. I know that he is, you know, he manifests celestial energy and celestial, like sometimes I'll have Saint Michael come in and I can say he's using the skull to manifest even more, you know, protection or something like that, you know, around us. I would say that. Yeah.
1: Hold on for a second, Catherine. We'll be back in a moment. We'll talk more about the incredible crystal skull right here on Coast to Coast AM.
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0: Here's the latest on KOA. President Trump says the U.S. is ready and willing to help after a pair of earthquakes rocked Venezuela on Wednesday. In a post on Truth Social, Trump said he's instructed all agencies of our government to get ready to move quickly. A U.S. official also said the country will send search and rescue teams and humanitarian supplies. Venezuelan President Delcy Rodriguez declared a state of emergency in response to the quakes. Colorado native and CU basketball alum Derek White is joining the Buffs as president of basketball strategy. Athletic director Fernando Lovo says White is Colorado to the core.
1: He left here and became an NBA first-round draft pick, an NBA champion, an Olympic gold medalist. But through all of that, he never, ever, ever forgot where he came from.
0: CU says White will mentor and inspire student athletes while maintaining his day job as star guard for the Boston Celtics. That's the latest. I'm Carrie Mack on KOA.
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1: We'll take calls next hour with Catherine Lanigan. We're also going to talk about her latest book, Magical Midnight. It's about angels on the coast to coast. ParanormalDate.com keeps cruising along. 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
4: Whether it's physical activity, obesity, diet, smoking, low on hormones, stress, sleep disorders, or your age can be supported by reducing inflammation and aiding the body to heal itself appropriately. 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
1: And welcome back, George Norrie, along with Catherine Lanigan, as we talk about the incredible Hedges, Mitchell Hedges' crystal skull. Catherine, tell us the story of the British Museum and the Smithsonian behind the skulls.
11: What I think is very interesting is, you know, up until 1970, nobody had really heard about the crystal skulls at all. There was one in the British Museum, there was one in the Paris Museum, and then there was the Mitchell Hedges crystal skull. And in 1970 was when Arthur C. Clarke did his show, and at the beginning of the show was this crystal skull, you know, spinning around at the beginning. I remember seeing that show in that, you know, in the 1970s.
1: Right.
11: Anyway, what was interesting at that time in the 1970s, before that show, there were only those three crystal skulls that were known, you know, or found around the world. After that show and then also was Miracle of the Gods, I think it was, with William Shatner, was at the same time. So those two shows, then all of a sudden people started resonating to the crystal skull. And then we started having artisans make crystal skulls. Now there are millions of the crystal skulls around. I mean, you know, we go to, you know, like Contact in the Desert, which you know, and people mm-hmm. will come in with, oh, can I bring my crystal skulls? And they'll have suitcases filled with their crystal skulls that they put around it in order to get the energy. But this is considered by the Maya the master crystal skull of the 13 crystal skulls of the legend. And the legend is that this crystal skull would only come back when the world needed help. And obviously, we need some help right now. You know?
1: Oh, yeah.
11: And, I'm trying to remember what year it was that, in 1979, I wanted to tell you this story. In 1979, Anna Mitchell Hedges, who had found the crystal skull, you know, her father had gifted it to her in 1959 when he died, and then she had it. And so in 1997 or 98, right around in there, the psychic Carol Wilson Davis, got a phone call from this gentleman who was filming there in Toronto. And he was asking her questions about the crystal skull. And so she was telling him, and so she tried to set up a meeting between him and Anna. But Anna was moving to England the next day, you know, and so she didn't have time to meet. She had to pack up everything and she was moving. So she didn't get to talk to him, but Carol had told him all about Anna and how Anna found the crystal skull and that, you know, all her Anna's stories and everything. Well, that man was Spielberg. It was Spielberg.
1: Oh, really? The Steven Spielberg.
11: Yeah. And that was wow. In 1997 or 98, I believe. And then, of course, the Kingdom of the Crystal Skull didn't come out until, you know, 10 years later. But that's where he got, you know, if you remember on the original Raiders of the Lost Ark, he goes into the temple and the rock is going behind him and he picks up a crystal skull and moves it off, you know, and he comes back with the treasure.
1: Right.
11: That's where he got that, was from Anna. So then later, when in 2000, whatever it was, 2005 or whatever, when they Spielberg was making the Kingdom of the Crystal Skull, then he contacted Bill because Anna died in 2007 and the skull cannot be sold. It can only be gifted. And so she gifted it to Bill. She spent the last 8 years of her life training him how to work with the skull. And I don't know how to do it. I know I'm doing my hands like this, but I'm not doing any, I don't know how to do that. But anyway, she trained him how to open the energies with the crystal skull and to bring all that out. Like when you look in the back, it's the same size as it's even got the hemisphere. It's like a real human skull. And
1: it's proportional to a human skull size, isn't it?
11: It is. It's a human skull size. And when you look in the eyes, it's like taking you into a whole world of crystal. I mean, you're just mesmerized by it. It's amazing. So anyway, when Bill got it, he actually worked with Spielberg, and later he went to the Cannes Film Festival and had the crystal skull there on a great big giant yacht. So isn't that exciting?
1: It sure is. And what about the Smithsonian? What do they say about this?
11: The Smithsonian, when they, when the Smithsonian did it, I think they took it there several times. But anyway, Bill took it because the first time it was tested was with Hewlett-Packard. Remember I told you they said it shouldn't even be here? That was the first. So then it went to the Smithsonian. And four times he went to the Smithsonian, and during that time they kept testing it, and they said because they were looking for tool marks, which meant somebody had carved it, right? And they couldn't find any tool marks
1: in modern times, right?
11: Yeah, each time that they tested it, there were no tool marks. They could not find any tool marks. And so Bill went out to lunch. They had him go out to lunch, and they came back, and they used Regisil, like a dentist uses, to find, they take the Regisil off, and then it will show if there's any tool marks on it. And when he came back, they said, oh, we found tool marks. Because the Smithsonian has a mandate that nothing can be any older than what they determine is the history line that we must follow. So if anything is found that doesn't agree with their directives, then they discard it. So that's why there's so many things that everybody's finding right now. And they say, oh, we took it to the Smithsonian and they just put it away. That's why at the end of Raiders of the Lost Ark, they put it in a box. They put the Ark of the Covenant in a box and then put it in a warehouse. Well, we don't want that to happen here, right?
1: Can you feel the energy emitting from the skull?
11: Oh, yeah. I mean, I'm hot. Can you feel the energy emitting from the skull?
1: Not from where I am right now.
11: Oh, you can't? Okay.
1: No,
11: well, it does go. When we do Zoom calls and things, is a lot of people will get the energy from the skull. I feel a lot of heat right now. I mean, I'm starting to sweat, and I don't normally sweat during your show.
1: Well, I saw the skull during the break, but I don't see your video when you're on your ear with me.
11: Oh, okay. Okay.
1: You're merely like you're behind a microphone. That's it.
11: Oh, yeah. Okay. Gotcha. But he is sending universal love to all of the audience and anyone who's listening or watching, later on, they will get, a blast of universal love. Some people will actually, just burst into tears the minute they see it. And I mean, I've seen people fall to their knees crying, just so overwhelmed with love that they've never felt before in their life.
1: Catherine, how do you determine what the skull is thinking about issues and events?
11: He has a certain voice that I pick up and I get. And as you know, I have been seeing angels since I was 3 years old. My mother says it was even before that. So I've always had a connection to the celestial, to the positive. I really do not see anything that's dark. I have some kind of a filter or a shield. So I'm really lucky that I'm only bringing in the light. And the first time I met the skull was back in like 1991, I think it was. And Bill had myself, my sister, and my brother-in-law all come over, and he said, I want to show you the crystal skull, because Anna was there at that time. And so my sister, now she's passed away. She's been gone for about 16 years. So I sat down next to the skull, and I just immediately got so lightheaded. I was just like, oh, my God, I just don't even know what's going to happen to me. And my sister is going, this is the coolest thing I've ever seen in my entire life. I mean, she was just blown away. She was so happy. My brother-in-law, on the other hand, was standing there going, we have to get out of here. There's something really weird. I don't know. I want to get out of here.
1: It scared him, didn't it?
11: He was like freaking out, and my sister was just like falling in love. I mean, she was like ready to take him home because she felt all the love from the crystal skull. And so then she turned to me and she said, are you all right? And I said, I just can't take this. And She's starting to go transparent. She needs sugar. Get her some sugar right away. So he went to the, and got some, orange juice and came back, and I had orange juice. And I mean, I was going transparent right in front of everybody.
1: Where do you think the skull came from, Catherine?
11: Me personally, I know that it came from a planet that is not even in our universe.
1: And
11: I know it did. I was there.
1: What was the purpose of bringing it here?
11: Because mankind does not realize, they don't remember who they are. They don't realize the power that they have. They are really co-creators with God. They don't realize how we have been dumbed down so much. They don't realize how precious and wonderful and lovely our souls are. I'm going to start crying. And he's here to remind everybody who they are, and all of those that are waking up right now for the ascension. He is there to just send that universal love to give them confidence that what they're doing is the right thing, you know, and it's just all about love. I mean, that's where we're supposed to be.
1: Is the skull concerned about our future?
11: Actually, no. Now, I will tell you that remember I told you about when Steven Spielberg met Carol Wilson Davis?
1: Right.
11: Well, back in the early 80s, she downloaded all kinds of information because she's psychic. She was a forensic psychic for the police up in Canada. And she downloaded all kinds of predictions that he gave her in a trance. She was in a trance when it was translated and then put into a book. And all of those have come true. And when he was doing that, he had these predictions that we had, but those have all happened. And we are at that place now where he is helping us to create the timeline that we want to have, where we have love, peace, and joy, where there is universal love. I mean, literally utopia, where is everyone is there is no fear. That's what the dark feeds off of is our fear. So that's why the media and so many places, not you obviously, but so many places keep trying to frighten everyone into submission. It drives me crazy. I mean, even the commercials are, you know, if you don't take this, you know, you're gonna die, you know. It's just crazy. So yeah.

0: meditation with the skull, he brings in even more angels. The room will just be filled and all around us with so much celestial light. It's almost impossible to just breathe, you know, because it's so overwhelming. So if, as far as I'm concerned, he is here, he's just love. I get nothing but love from him. Now, I do know that, you know, when he was created, the Mayans talk about how he, you know, the skull, he was in the shape of a skull because it's admired so much, but also is feared, so no one would want to steal him.
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8: From ABC News, I'm Dave Packer. Holding housing hostage. President Trump backing off at the last minute, not signing the bipartisan Housing Act passed by Congress, designed to bring down the cost of housing, saying Congress first needs to sign the Save America Act, which requires photo ID to vote. The president downplaying the housing bill.
9: Low interest rates will solve everything. We'll solve that. Now, despite that, we're doing well with housing.
8: Senate Minority Leader Chuck Schumer.
10: Trump's petty refusal.

0: to sign our bipartisan bill shows how reluctant he is to do anything that would help the American people.
1: The housing bill passing Congress with a veto-proof majority, it'll become law without the president's signature in 10 days. President Trump visiting senators on Capitol Hill Wednesday turned into a shouting match. The president miffed about four Republicans who broke ranks to vote for a war powers resolution on Iran. Senator Bill Cassidy was among them.
2: He did not particularly care for my comments. Raised his voice. I lost my temper. That's not appropriate. It's the Irish in me. But I, again, matched his tone and his volume, and it went back and forth.
1: The Justice Department announcing one of the biggest health care fraud crackdowns ever. More than 450 people, $6 billion in alleged scams.
3: In one case, a nurse practitioner allegedly ran a $900 million scheme, billing Medicare for unnecessary skin grafts. Officials say she took that money and bought an $800,000 necklace, a Ferrari, and a luxury vacation. The FBI also announced two more suspects on its most wanted fraudsters list, allegedly connected to nearly $700 million in medical testing schemes.
1: ABC's Karen Hua. Two earthquakes measuring 7.1 and 7.5 hit Venezuela Wednesday night, collapsing buildings in the capital, Caracas. Rescue efforts are underway. 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
4: Here's the latest from KOA News. I'm Carrie Mack. Rain is in the forecast on Thursday along the Front Range.
5: Thursday, we're going to start off with some showers in the morning, then some sunshine. It'll be a cooler day in the upper 70s along the Front Range, and then we'll have some scattered storms in the afternoon. There is the possibility that some of the storms in the afternoon could generate some heavy rain in pockets.
4: Fox 31 Chief Meteorologist Dave Frazier says on Friday it will warm back up into the upper 80s. Westminster and more. And Colorado Democratic Congressman Joe Nagu says wildland firefighters are not getting the support that they need.
6: Neguse says President Trump's cuts to federal agencies like the U.S. Forest Service are making for a riskier wildfire season in places like Colorado.
7: This cannot stand. Congress has to intervene, and we have to work together to advance, as I said, a comprehensive approach to addressing the wildfire crisis.
6: He's calling on his colleagues in Congress to intervene on the president's proposed reorganization of the Forest Service, calling it reckless. Connor Shreve, KOA.
4: The number of ballots returned in advance of next week's primary election have crossed into the 500,000 mark. There are about 4 million active voters in Colorado. Jefferson County voters have returned the highest number of ballots so far, followed by El Paso, Denver, Arapahoe, and Douglas counties. Voters have until 7 p.m. on Tuesday to return their ballots or vote in person. And the mandatory evacuation for Bruno Gulch Campground, County Road 62, has been lifted. The wildfire is about 1.5 acres with 20% containment. The sheriff's office said the fire is in steep and rugged terrain, making it very difficult for firefighters to navigate the area. On Thursday, Team USA takes on Turkey at the World Cup in Los Angeles. You can actually catch the game right here at 8 p.m. And the Rockies beat the Red Sox 8-6 yesterday afternoon. They'll have a break today, but they'll be back in action as they take on the Twins on Friday. First pitch is at 6:10. That's the latest. I'm Carrie Mack on KOA.
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1: And we're chatting with Catherine Lanigan about the Mitchell Hedges crystal skull. 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
1: 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And welcome back to Coast, George Norrie with you. Quick news update on the two Venezuelan earthquakes. 32 now dead, 700 injured in that tragedy. My gosh. Catherine, we'll talk more about the crystal skulls and take calls, but you wrote this new book, Magical Midnight, about an angel encounter, didn't you?
8: I sure did. And Magical Midnight is, as you know, I've done a half a dozen angel books, but this one is a Christmas story. It is fiction, but it has a whole lot of nonfiction in it. And it's a story of an angel who decides to come to Earth and help an estranged father and son get back together. She has 3 days from the winter solstice to Christmas Eve to accomplish it, which is a pretty hard task, but it's funny. It's light and it's won 3 awards already, so I'm really excited. And we're in the process of bringing it to film.
1: Good for you. What do you think an angel is?
8: Well, I know that they are a being. I mean, they are a being. They are celestial in light. They are not a human being. They are of species, to their own. And they are extremely loving, and it's almost hard for humans, especially now, to really understand how loving. They're just pure love, and that's not even God, you know. So when you start thinking of it in those terms, gosh, we are loved so much, you know. We are so precious as a species ourselves, and we don't think of ourselves like that enough.
1: You think angels are God-given?
8: Yes. Flat out, yes.
1: You have no doubts?
8: None. Yes, I do. I absolutely believe that they were, you know, the first creation. Man came later. And they are, I think they're more in number than, I'm learning that they're more in number than what I thought originally. And I think part of that is just because that's what's just in the Bible is, well, there's this choir. But I think there's a whole lot more going on than we have been told that there is. And I know that they truly, truly are absolute love and protection. They're great protectors of ours. Yes.
1: It's magical, isn't it?
8: Yes, it is magical.
1: Let's take some calls for you. You ready?
8: Yes, I'm ready.
1: Susan in New Orleans, east of the Rockies, gets us started. Hi, Suze.
9: Hi. I had a question about the skull, but I also have a question about the angels.
1: Okay.
9: Do human beings become angels, some human beings?
8: No.
9: They don't.
8: Human beings are very precious in the eyes of God, and there's a lot that we can do. We've been dumbed down so many times and by so much. We really do not understand how powerful we really are. Now, angels have a lot of their. We think of them as being better than we are, but they're not. And we, all the trials that we go through and all the stuff that we go through to just keep on believing and go through all this, the angels don't have to do that. You know, they are literally sitting around wanting to help us because we are so loved by God and we are so precious in his eyes that he does have angels to help protect us and to, you know, keep us alive when we need to be alive and to help us over, you know, cross over when it's time for us to cross over. So
9: you said they're waiting around for us. Aren't they waiting for us to help, like to ask them for help?
8: Yes. They are, you know, you have to ask them to help you. Please help me.
9: Yes.
8: We have to ask them. Yeah, you have to ask. And then please thank them. You know, so, and we're so good at like, you know, please help me. And then they get a lot of help and then you take all the credit. You know, let them, you know, please say to them, thank you for helping me through this day. It was pretty tough, you know.
1: Do you think an angel, Catherine, would ever refuse to help an individual?
8: I don't even want to know that angel. And I have a name for him. He can just go away. That's the go away angel. No, I don't think so.
1: Next up, let's go to Mark in Roseville, California, west of the Rockies. Mark, go ahead, sir.
10: Yeah, George, good evening.
1: Hi.
10: Good morning. Yeah, I'd like to ask Catherine, what does she think about Dan Aykroyd's crystal skull, crystal head vodka that was based off of the legend of the 13 crystal skulls?
8: Yeah, well, you know, everybody's got their way of making money.
1: It works for them.
8: Yeah, it works for them. I mean, it's not, I'm going to tell you, it's not special. You know, so, I mean, he's doing what he wants to do. That's fine. I'm doing what I want to do, and that's fine.
1: Catherine, how do you think the skull was made? There, as you said, there's no tool marks on it.
8: Okay. It was on a universe that doesn't even exist anymore. And it was,
1: a universe or a planet?
8: I think there's more than one planet involved from what my own memory of it is. I know there were two, personally, but through thought and intention, some of us would call it prayer, It is absolutely pure piezoelectric quartz, piezoelectric quartz crystal. And the prisms, I want to bring this out, is there is this 90 degree turn that's inside the crystal. It, you know, it shoots the light out through the eyes, but it also is, it's just incredibly unique. But I know that inside of it are all of the I don't want to say memories, but the information. There's the information of universe after universe after universe in it that is not, obviously, by human beings, easily accessed. Now, I'm sure that if there was an angel standing here, he could probably do a pretty good job with it and help us out. Plus, it's probably, I personally think that there's a lot of different languages in it, and they're all light languages that I don't do that. I'm not a translator of light languages. So I don't know that. I do know that it will translate for me when I'm helping another person, he gives me what they need to know to improve their life, to raise their consciousness to Christ consciousness. And I know that he is absolutely pure in his intentions, and the love that comes through him is unconditional. And I've seen him help cure people that are right there in front of me. I've seen 200 people line up and to just have 2 minutes with him, and their life has changed when they walk away. And that is, to me, as celestial as I can possibly imagine.
1: Can it read your mind?
10: Yes,
8: I think so. He can certainly read mine, and he gives me a lot of information. Like just tonight, he was telling me how special you are, George.
1: Well, tell him thank you.
8: Yeah, very special. And he wants you to know that you're doing a very good job, and you're doing what you came here to do, to help enlighten humanity. And the universe, the entire universe, thanks you, George, for all the work that you're doing. You are a very blessed person, human being.
1: Thank them all for me, Catherine. That's very well.
8: Yeah, well, he's saying thank you, George.
1: Let's go to Cornelius in Louisiana. Hello there, Mr. White.
11: Hey there, George and Catherine. Really enjoying the show, but I got to tell you something, as Catherine, we're in the land of voodoo, hoodoo, and you do, and I love Sue from New Orleans. I wish she had talked about some of that. But I was telling Tommy, I don't know if you ever heard of the Maya Trayer. George had him on, and people got sick. So I've been listening to you, and man, my head is swimming and stuff. And you said you read the Bible and stuff, but you've never mentioned anything about the devil or evil or heaven or hell, just that everything is all good. So I was just wondering, do you believe the Bible, or does the skull know anything about the Bible and the future? We are in the end times. I tell George and the audience that AI is nothing but the Antichrist intelligence or the alien intelligence. And with all this discovery, you mentioned Steven Spielberg and probably Disclosure Day. So have you read the Bible about all the evil and end times that's in the Bible? And do you believe you're being deceived by this thing? Because it said we're going to have bad and worse times coming up. Thank you, George.
1: Oh, interesting, Catherine. What do you think?
8: Well, first of all, I believe that there are more than one timeline. And right now, I know there's multiple timelines going on. If you believe that there is a lot of evil in the world, that's the timeline you're going to live in. If you believe that there is goodness and happiness and that we are evolving, because I really believe that that is what is going on. And I don't need the skull to tell me that. I have Jesus to tell me that. And I know that humanity is a very precious, precious, precious species in this world. And those that believe that and believe in God the Creator and our Lord Jesus Christ, I believe that they will find that wonderful timeline where everything is getting better. And wherever that demon lives, I'm not there. Period.
1: All right. One of the great things about our country happens to be the truck drivers that are out there keeping America moving.
8: And
1: here's Ted truck driving in Oklahoma. Go ahead, Ted.
12: Hey, good to talk to you, George. Good morning, Catherine. You know, in the intro, they mentioned something about Romancing the Stone, and your name popped in my head right away because Catherine Zeta-Jones and her husband, Michael Douglas, have a home on the island of Roatan where Frederick Mitchell Hedges based his operations out of. I'm the librarian for the adjacent island, the Utila Museum, and I have all of Mitchell Hedges' books, which aren't nearly as good as his secretary's book, Blue Blaze. Now, he found that at the site Labontum, or Anna did, and when I spoke with her back in the 90s, she kept a skull in a bowling ball bag. I'm wondering if that was bequeathed to your husband as well, the bowling ball bag. And I also wanted to know, somehow the name Sammy is popping into my head. That's 30 years ago, so I can't remember everything. Was that Anna's nickname?
8: Yeah, that was Anna's nickname, yeah.
13: Silly Sam.
8: Silly Sam. That was her nickname. And so we called her Sammy. And yes, I think Bill still has the bowling ball bag. Yes. Yes.
1: All right. Thanks, Ted. How old was Anna when she passed, Catherine?
8: 100.
1: Wow.
8: She was 100. Can you believe? I mean, that's amazing. Yeah. And she found the skull on January 1st, 1924. And then she passed in 2007, I think it was on April 11th. That was Bill's birthday.
1: What would the Pope say about the skull?
8: I don't even want to know. Oh. That's a Catherine answer. You know, I don't even want to know. Because I think that he's...
1: You think it would be bad and negative?
8: Actually, no, I don't. But I don't think that he has a broad enough concept.
1: You think maybe because it's an object, he would be opposed to it?
8: No, because I think, you know, I'm Catholic. So, I mean, I've always brought up Catholic, but I think, you know, they've got a whole lot of objects, you know? So I don't think that because it's an object, he'd be opposed to it. I think it would, you know, personally, I think it would be very interesting if he saw it. And I'd like to see what the skull, because the skull will tell me what he saw in him.
1: Have you ever prayed to the skull?
8: No, I do not pray to the skull. I pray to my Lord Jesus Christ.
1: Yeah, I would think the Pope would find it kind of intriguing, don't you?
8: Yeah, I think he probably would because he's got a lot of stuff around there. But the skull is not something that you pray to. You know, you pray to God. He's not a god. You know, I mean, I know that the Maya thought that this was their god who had returned, but he's not a god. He's incredibly intelligent, but he's not God.
1: How old do you think it is?
8: Me personally, millions of years old.
1: Wow.
8: Yeah, I really do. I really do. I think it's from the planet that he came from. It doesn't exist anymore. I know that when he was made, my real soul was there. I was one of the people that, you know, was part of his formation. That's why I'm here now. And I'm with him. I mean, because he doesn't hang out with a lot of people, really, you know? So,
1: And is he indeed crystal? He's not glass, right?
8: No, he is quartz crystal. He is quartz crystal. I mean, he's absolutely gorgeous. I mean, it's really beautiful. All his bumps on his head, you know, are exactly like the mole lines and the bumps on a human head. He's the size of a human head. I mean, he's just, it's amazing. It's just absolutely amazing. And he has all the knowledge of the universe says, I believe, in his head. And he's like a giant computer that's saved all this knowledge that's been going on for hundreds and thousands, millions of years, you know. And But I do believe that he can really help us.
1: Do you think he might be a replica of one of his own?
8: I haven't even thought of that. To be very honest, I know that he's, the thing is, he's very much like a human. So if it's very much like a human, then were we there? That's what I keep asking. So hundreds and billions of years ago, were we like this then? Were we there? Maybe we were. I just don't know. I know that he's really beautiful.
1: Catherine, if more people want information on the skull, where do they go?
8: They go to www.mitchellhedges.com. And there is all kinds of information there about this crystal skull. And if they want a private session with him, there's a sign up there on the website. So it's great. And my website is www.catherinelanigan.com. Just throwing that in there.
1: And how many books have you written? 67, I've got?
8: Yeah. I just finished 67.
1: That's pretty prolific, my gosh.
8: I know. I was busy, George.
1: And where do people get Magical Midnight?
8: And they can get Magical Midnight at on Amazon. 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

0: Here's the latest from KOA. Venezuela still assessing the damage after being hit by two massive earthquakes. Officials are estimating thousands of people could be dead.
1: The U.S. Geological Survey says Venezuela was struck by two quakes, with the first shock reported as a 7.1 magnitude, striking less than a minute before a shock of a magnitude of 7.5. Officials are warning of aftershocks that normally follow earthquakes, urging caution around remaining structures that could have been damaged. I'm Natalie Migliori.
0: Colorado Senator John Hickenlooper calling on President Trump to personally reimburse taxpayers for what the senator calls a botched project at the Lincoln Memorial reflecting pool.
2: Congress has got to immediately investigate the decisions that created this mess. It's time to follow every taxpayer dollar that was spent, subpoena every communication that led to these no-bid contracts, and ensure that those who defraud American taxpayers are held fully accountable.
0: The project has cost at least $16 million. That's the latest. I'm Carrie Mack on KOA.
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1: We've got an amazing program for you tomorrow as well. 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
1: And welcome back. George Norrie along with Catherine Lanigan as we talk about the Mitchell Hedges Crystal Skull and her other book, of course, called Magical Midnight. Catherine, what has the skull done for you and your family by keeping it with you?
9: I for one thing, I feel very protected all the time when he's around. I know we've discussed this on a couple of shows, but in the last couple of years, I've had heart issues, surgery.
1: Yeah,
9: I broke both my arms. I know you remember that, mm-hmm. And I healed so fast that my surgeon, you know, when I broke both my arms and I came back in 6 weeks and he said, you know, I don't know what you're doing, but that's impossible for everything to heal that fast. Because first of all, I have osteoporosis and, he said, you know, I don't know if this is, you're going to be okay, but I was fine and I healed within 6 weeks. He said, I thought it would take you a year. And no. So I have to say that was absolutely helpful. And then this past year, I had a couple of heart surgeries. And again, I mean, I'm going around now like I was 16, you know, we're doing all kinds of things. So living with them is very interesting, you know, besides other people, you know. All the work that we do for others, it's very rewarding.
1: Is it magical?
9: Yeah, it really is. It really is. Not magic in the way that people think magic, you know, like that, but it's soul changing. It changes your whole viewpoint of life as a human being, I think, is altered when you really realize how much we're ruled, which I've always known, George. The angels are always around me. Jesus is always around me. The celestial is such a big part of my life, but the crystal skull brings that in to help others, you know, where others come and they're sick at heart is really what I see in most people that we see. And sometimes it's just so sad for me that people have just such a skewed outlook on life. Life is so precious and they just don't seem to see that. They're so busy trying to navigate bills and just all the junk that's in life, I guess is this the best way to put it. And it's interesting to see them when they sit with the skull and all of a sudden they have a clarity about their own life. That's just, they like, I had no idea. I had no idea that I was not doing this and I should do this. And this person, you know, doesn't have, good intentions for me, that kind of thing. You know, they're just kind of blind to that. And, it's been wonderful to see transformations when people come and they visit with the skull. I mean, via the internet, you know.
1: How do the sessions go when an individual wants a session? How do you do it?
9: Well, first of all, Bill sits with them with the skull, and he goes through and he literally can see blockages that they have in their body or things that are in their soul. It's literally like going through your astral body or psychic body your body. And if there's any kind of blockages, he takes them out. And just removing that, people are lifted with karma that's been in there too long or that kind of thing. And then the skull will tell me 1, 2, 3 past lives that are hindering them from being all that they can be in this life, or blocking them completely from what it is that they should be doing. You know, maybe there's something going on in their life. They're saying, you know, I'm so distraught about my child, and the skull will come through and say, well, this is what happened in a past life, and this is where you cure it. And that's what he does. He eliminates all of that karma that you have from the past so that you can be free of that. The chains are broken. You can be free of that and then move on. And then many times he'll tell me exactly what it is they should be doing. Maybe they're doing it, but maybe that needs to be tweaked a little bit. And what's gratifying to me is the emails that I get later from people just say, you know, after that session with the skull, my whole life has changed. My viewpoint on everything is just, you know, I was a little bit off, but that little bit off is way off. You know what I mean? Is when you steer yourself in the right direction, your boat is sailing into clear water, into smooth sailing. And it's wonderful to see that kind of change for people. It's really amazing the work we do.
1: Let's go back to the phones. Ruth in Maryland to get us started. Hey, Ruth, go ahead.
10: Hi, George and Catherine.
2: Hi.
10: Thank you so much for taking my call. George, you've been talking all night about the power of crystal skulls. And Catherine, I want to tell you about the crystal skull that I have, and I want to ask you about it. Okay?
9: Okay.
10: And this is not a newer one. Okay. I have had this for over 30 years. I bought it in the Smoky Mountains years ago, and it is a very tiny, tiny, tiny miniature one. I call it a fairy crystal skull. And it's crystal. It's hand carved. It's beautiful. It's really beautiful. And when you're looking at it, I'm holding it in my hand right now. I went out to my car to get it. I actually keep this in my car. I've been keeping it in my car for the last about 5 years in a little tiny bag hanging from my rearview mirror with a couple other stones in it. And I want to tell you, I've had many, many miracles happen in that car, which I first give all credit to God, but God is the one that made the crystals. So anyway, would a little tiny crystal one like that have any powers, Catherine? Thank you.
9: Oh, first of all, answer is yes. It doesn't matter how big or small, or like some people, I mean, we go to conferences and people come in with crystal skulls, you know, like this big. You don't need anything like that. It's what that intention of yours is and what that crystal is bringing in. Now, as you know, or maybe you don't know, but I have a lot of books that are on angels, and that crystal can be a conduit to an angel that is then working with you and working with the crystal so that it comes, all that goodness comes through and helps to protect you. I think this is a very good idea for you to have it in the car. That's actually a really good idea, because, you know, we're in our cars so much to go here and go there. You know, it's protecting you all the time. And that crystal is connected to other crystals, you know, other crystal skulls and other crystals that are sentient beings. You know, there is an energy to them. There is a life to them. You know, everything has life. That's one of the things that we're finding out, is just because it looks like it's an inanimate object, there's nothing that's really solid at all in the universe. It's just in our 3D world, our television screen solid, we're solid, but really we're not. We're vibrating. We're all vibrating at a certain frequency, and that crystal is vibrating at the same frequency as probably this crystal. So they're all connected, and crystals love each other. They love crystals. So that's a wonderful thing for you to have that. You're very blessed. That's what my crystal skull is telling you. You are very blessed.
1: Does your crystal skull, Catherine, ever not respond?
9: Not
11: shuts down.
9: It shuts down. There are times when it shuts it down. But I mean, if I ask it something, he'll answer me. You know?
11: Bad people.
1: Well, what's your husband saying?
9: He said, if there's somebody that's bad, a really bad person, he will not answer. I was at a show this one time, and this man came in, and he was very cocky, at a contact in the desert. He was very, very cocky. And he had a drink, he had a liquor with him, and he's sipping on his liquor and sits down, well, what is this thing? And all this, and I said, he said, you need to, take your drink and go away. He's not going to read for you. That's it. Goodbye.
1: He's done.
9: Yeah, he's done.
1: Let's go.
9: Get him out of here.
1: Go to Paul in Texas. Go ahead, Paul.
12: Yeah, joy and happiness, doll.
1: Thank you.
12: Hey, in the last 40 years of listening to Coast, somewhere along the line, I heard that there's someone trying to get all the skulls for a powwow. Is that Catherine? Were you ever approached by other skull owners to have a gathering of the skulls?
9: There have been, yes, in the past. I personally haven't been there when there's been a whole lot of them, just because I don't want to. And part of that is because I have been told, I asked this skull, do you want me there or whatever? And if he doesn't want me there, then I get a no. So that's what I know.
1: Does the skull get jealous?
9: No.
1: At all?
9: No. It's not jealous. It's a warning. He does give warnings to me and to Bill. Warnings are different. And then he will shut down. If he's around somebody that he does not want to read for or something, he shuts down. And Bill can shut him down.
1: Does he protect you?
9: I believe he does. Not as much as Jesus, really, but, that's not, he says, it's not my job.
1: Let's go to Lance in New Jersey. Welcome to the show. Go ahead, Lance.
13: Hey, everybody can feel him. Yeah.
1: Lance, you still with us? Lance is not with us. Let's try.
9: No, he's not there.
1: Randall in Reno, Nevada. Hello, Randall. Go ahead. Randall, you with us?
14: Yes, I'm with you. I'm with you.
1: Okay, go ahead. I almost hung up on you. Go ahead.
14: I had it on mute. I'm sorry. I actually have a friend that's talked to a crystal skull. His name is Max. And I have known nothing about him, but he has this really cool Lemurian crystal, like it fit in your hand and it heals stuff. I was wondering, Catherine, if your crystal skull has anything to say about Max.
1: Does the crystal skull know about a guy named Max?
9: He knows about him.
13: You need to talk to me.
9: That's actually a question you need to ask my husband, because he knows more about Max than I do.
1: How close is Bill? Move him up a little bit to the mic.
9: Okay, he's coming over.
1: Hi, Bill.
15: Hey, how you doing?
1: Great.
15: Yeah, Max is a special skull, one of the special skulls, and it's interesting. But everyone is different, and everyone resonates to certain things. So with something like that, you always listen to your inner voice. And if it tells you, that it'll tell you the truth if you take the time to listen. So, but yeah, Max, I like the Fred is a really good guy. He has it now. And that's the question is, yeah, Max is out in California. So he'd be one you could come see, I'm sure.
1: All right. Great. Thank you, Bill. Let's go to Oberon in Redwood City, California. Go ahead, Oberon.
16: Thank you. I'd like to ask the guest, if she's so enlightened, why is she still involved with Catholicism? I see a disconnect there. I don't get it.
9: Well, since I was just with my priest the other day, I have I don't see that. I don't see what you're seeing, so...
1: What do priests say about the skull, Catherine?
9: I personally have not had a priest talk to me about the skull.
1: Do they know about it?
9: I don't know, Bill.
15: Yeah, I would say, you know, a lot of people know about it, you know, because it's been on a lot of shows and everything. But, you know, it's like you got 50 people in the room and everyone is different. So if you have a leaning to connect to certain energies and higher frequencies and higher parts of yourself, those are the people.

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1: Clearing the energy is all it takes.
2: All right. Yeah. Well, thank you, both of you. Catherine Lanigan and her husband, Bill, talking about the Mitchell Hedges crystal skull. For Dan Galante, Tom Danheiser, Sue Trikas, Lex Lonehood, Sean LaDesour, Alec Fernandez, Tim Banal, George Knapp, and Richard Serrett, I'm George Norrie, somewhere out there on Coast to Coast AM. We'll see you on our next edition. Until then, be safe, everyone.

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10: From ABC News. I'm Sherry Preston. Desperate searches underway right now in Venezuela after a pair of powerful earthquakes in quick succession. Magnitude 7.2 and 7.5. Reporter Juan Araras with the Associated Press in the capital of Caracas.
11: An earthquake just shook the entire building minutes ago. It's the heaviest quake felt in Venezuela.
10: At least 32 people died. Hundreds more are hurt. A state of emergency declared across the country. Strong quakes were felt around the world. In fact, in Northern California, 5.6 magnitude tremor. Renee Everode in Upper Lake, California.
12: I was like shaking from head to toe. My hands were shaking. It felt like it lasted for 20 minutes.
10: A major quake also hitting off the coast of Japan. Experts say there's no connection between them all. In Washington, political quakes after some Senate Republicans voted yes on a war powers resolution. President Trump was on Capitol Hill afterward and faced down one of them, Senator Bill Cassidy. Here's ABC's Rachel Scott.
13: I caught up with Senator Cassidy, and he straight up admitted that he lost his temper. Inside of the room, sources tell me that it got so intense that at one point, the president called Bill Cassidy a lunatic. And then Senate Majority Leader John Thune, the Republican leader, the top Republican in the

0: Senate had to step in to try to de-escalate the situation.
1: Later, President Trump opened up the Great American State Fair on the National Mall.
2: 10 days from now, our country will celebrate one of the most monumental milestones in human history. We will mark 250 years of glorious American freedom.
1: Scary moments in an Air Canada flight out of New Jersey. A pilot suffering an apparent seizure, Rodney McDonald, was on board.
3: Within a few moments, one of the flight attendants entered the cockpit. He was dragging one of the pilots out of the cockpit.
1: Co-pilot took control. 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
4: Here's the latest from KOA. I'm Carrie Mack. The Independent Monitor for Denver says the City Police Department and Department of Safety are actively violating a city ordinance by hiding information from her and her team.
5: That they're refusing to give us minimally intrusive information as it is.
4: During a committee meeting on Wednesday, Independent Monitor Elizabeth Perez Castle accused the police chief of withholding community surveys and other materials connected to the new education-based development program. Denver Police Chief Ron Thomas says he gave the monitor the raw survey data, but not the participants' personal information. And the murder trial of Barry Morphew is being pushed back until 2027. The Colorado man is accused of killing his wife, Suzanne, after disappearing from the family's Chaffee County home in 2020. Morphew was first charged with murder in 2021, but the case was dismissed a year later due to prosecutorial misconduct. Suzanne's remains were found in 2023, and Barry was indicted again in 2025. The trial had been scheduled to begin in October, but a judge granted a defense request to delay the proceedings so attorneys could review discovery evidence. Morphew remains free on bail while awaiting trial. And farmers throughout the state are thinking ahead to fall harvest and fall agricultural tourism. Colorado Kids Ranch manager J.D. Chapman says the farmers he works with are struggling to grow enough pumpkins for the season.
6: Some of the ones we're talking to in Pueblo are saying, you know, they only have 30% of their normal irrigation.
4: Chapman admits it's been a tough season, but he's confident that things will be ready to go for the fall. You are encouraged to send in a wolf sighting form on the CPW website. Team USA takes on Turkey at the World Cup in Los Angeles today, and you can actually catch the game right here at 8 p.m. That's the latest. I'm Carrie Mack on KOA.
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13: National emergency. Good morning. I'm Mike Gavin in for Gordon Deal along with Nicole Murray. It's Thursday, June 25th, and here's what we have for you this hour.
4: President Trump canceled the signing of a bipartisan housing affordability bill because of what he called a national emergency over election laws.
13: After some testy exchanges, the White House manages to quell an uprising in the Senate over the president's war powers.
4: A pair of deadly earthquakes rock Venezuela, and the U.S. pledges its help in the recovery.
13: And how to get paid for your flight delay.
15: My original flight was canceled, and it was for a reason that was under the airline's control. And because of that, thanks to regulations in the UK, I was entitled to cash compensation for the delay.
13: Zach Wichter of USA Today with more on how you could get hundreds in cash back when your overseas flight gets pushed back later in the hour. President Trump canceled the planned signing ceremony for a landmark housing affordability bill that passed Congress by wide bipartisan margins, saying he will not sign the legislation into law until lawmakers pass an elections bill known as the Save America Act. The president was set to sign the bill known as the 21st Century Road to Housing Act during an event at the Capitol. The measure, the most comprehensive housing legislation in decades, aims to increase housing supply and bring down costs, including by limiting institutional investors from purchasing certain single-family homes. On social media, Trump said he considered the Save America Act a national emergency. Reaction from House Speaker Mike Johnson.
17: It is such a big priority for him and for us, and we're going to get right on that. We can do all these things, guys. You watch this every day. This is how the process plays out.
13: The president's leverage could be short-lived. Under the Constitution, a bill that has passed both chambers of Congress and has been presented to the president automatically becomes law if he doesn't sign or veto it within 10 days, excluding Sundays, as long as lawmakers are in session. Republican lawmakers have touted the housing bill as a key accomplishment heading into the midterm elections, as affordability concerns are top of mind for voters. In a quick reversal, the Senate rejected a measure aimed at restricting President Trump's power to wage war against Iran, in a victory for the president and Senate GOP leadership as they seek to tamp down congressional discontent with the Trump administration's Iran strategy. The procedural motion failed in a 50-47 vote, with two Republicans, Senators Susan Collins and Lisa Murkowski, voting in favor of advancing the resolution. Just one day earlier, four Republicans voted yes on a separate House-passed resolution to restrict the president's war powers, allowing it to narrowly pass. President Trump has publicly and privately vented about the war powers votes, arguing that the pushback from Congress has undermined his efforts to negotiate with Iran. Those frustrations reportedly boiled over early Wednesday when the president expressed his discontent during a testy lunch meeting with Senate Republicans, including a clash with Louisiana Senator Bill Cassidy, who had voted in favor of Tuesday's resolution and Wednesday had a change of heart.
18: He did not particularly care for my comments. Raised his voice. I lost my temper. That's not appropriate. It's the Irish in me. But I, again, matched his tone and his volume, and it went back and forth.
13: Cassidy wrote on X that a meeting with Vice President J.D. Vance addressed many of his concerns. President Trump thanked his allies in the Senate for Wednesday's vote, writing on Truth Social that it puts Iran on notice. Dozens have been killed and hundreds injured as two powerful earthquakes struck northwest Venezuela. Acting President Delcy Rodriguez warned that the toll was expected to rise as rescuers search collapsed buildings and emergency crews reach devastated areas. The U.S. Geological Survey said the quakes had magnitudes of 7.2 and 7.5. The earthquakes are said to be among the strongest to strike Venezuela in more than a century, with buildings evacuated in cities and areas impacted as far as Brazil's Amazon, over 1,000 miles from Venezuela's capital of Caracas. Secretary of State Marco Rubio said on social media early Thursday that at President Trump's direction, the U.S. is deploying search teams, medical resources, and humanitarian aid to Venezuela. Earlier on Truth Social, the president wrote that the U.S. stands ready, willing, and help, adding that he'd instructed all government agencies to prepare to move quickly. It's 11 minutes after the hour now on This Morning, America's First News. Coming up next, Vance caught between a rock and a hard place.
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31: 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This is America's First News, This Morning with Gordon Deal.
13: Gordon Deal, taking it easy this week. I'm Mike Gavin. Thanks for listening. Vice President J.D. Vance's role as peacemaker with Iran puts him at odds with more hawkish Republican members of Congress and potentially puts him in a very tough spot now and in the future if a deal that is satisfactory to lawmakers isn't reached. For more on that, we're joined by Shelby Talcott, White House correspondent at Semaphore. So, Shelby, Vice President Vance, he's become the face of the negotiations with Iran. How has that put him at odds with many in his own party?
32: Yeah, it's been really interesting to see, you know, the president tapped J.D. Vance to sort of lead these negotiations months ago, and now he is the face of this very controversial memorandum of understanding. And there has been a pretty solid group of Republicans who are very skeptical about this agreement. They say that it is not a winning deal for the U.S., and they essentially are arguing that long term, it's going to negatively impact the vice president's political future.
13: Now, meanwhile, Vance argues that the last thing Americans want is an endless war, and polling certainly supports that.
32: Yeah, I talked to a lot of his allies over the past few days about this, and his allies are actually arguing that the argument from the skeptical conservatives that this will negatively impact the vice president is wrong. They say, you know, look at all of these polls that indicate that, you know, Americans really do not like this war. And so they're betting that the vice president being painted as the face of this. In fact, you have some skeptical conservatives who have gone so far as to call it the Vance peace deal. They say that's going to be a positive for us because at the end of the day, the vast majority of Americans might not know the nitty gritty details of the Iran agreement. And they might not stay up to date with things over the next few months and years. But what they are going to remember is that this conflict actually came to an end.
0: Speaking with Shelby Talcott, White House correspondent for Semaphore, her story, Vance takes on hawks over Iran deal. And while the polling does say that America has no appetite for a drawn-out war, a bad deal with Iran could potentially haunt Republicans in the midterms and then Vance himself in 2028.
32: Yeah, so it's been really interesting to watch the polling because overwhelmingly Americans have said they don't like this war. They are happy it's over and it needs to end now. But at the same time, polling has also consistently confirmed that Americans are skeptical about the details of the deal. And so the big question here is what part of that is ultimately going to stick in voters' minds. The Vance allies are betting that it's going to be the former, that at the end of the day, Americans are just going to be happy that this war is over. The skeptics of this deal, which include a lot of the president's own allies, are saying, no, we're going to remember that this deal was not a win for the United States. And you're going to see in 6 months, they don't believe that Iran is going to, not be able to have a nuclear weapon. They don't believe that this is going to be advanced enough for the Trump administration to call it a win.
0: You quoted a White House ally in your story that said that all of this puts Vance in a very difficult spot, made even worse by the fact that he reportedly didn't even support going to war in the first place. I mean, that's pretty remarkable. He's him being one of the few in the administration that was completely against going to war, and now he's the face of the war and the peace deal.
32: Mm-hmm, yes, this White House ally said to me that it's political monopoly. He's either buying the board or heading straight to jail. And so it's an interesting argument. And Vance was one of the biggest sort of private opponents to starting this conflict. And I think that's actually why he has been so eager to be the face of it in some ways, right? Because he didn't want this to begin with. And so he is viewing this as, you know, this is my opportunity to show that I was able to help the president get a peace agreement, even if that peace agreement ultimately doesn't end up coming up with some of the initiatives that Trump wants it to have.
0: All right. Thanks for the insight, Shelby. Shelby Talcott of Semaphore joining us this morning, 19 minutes after the hour now. And here's Nicole Murray.
31: And now, the three big things you need to know. Number one.
1: President Trump canceled via Truth Social the signing of a landmark bill aimed at lowering housing costs and increasing home supply, demanding that the Save America Act be passed first. House Speaker Mike Johnson.
17: We're going to get the housing bill done. We've worked really hard. It took us a while to get there because it's a good final product and it helps the people. It'll bring down costs, help supply, and all those other things. The president will sign it, but he wanted to make a point today, which is an important one.
1: The Save America Act would require voter ID and citizen verification before casting a vote in a U.S. election.
31: Number two.
1: Senate Republicans who were confronted by President Trump over their opposition to his war in Iran held a late-night vote yesterday, rejecting a war powers resolution a day after a similar measure passed. Louisiana Senator Bill Cassidy, who voted with Democrats.
2: And so I make no apologies for standing up to the president, if you will, trying to demand that more information be shared with the Senate and more information be shared with the American people. I make no apologies for that.
31: Number three.
1: Secretary of State Marco Rubio will meet with Bahrain officials today on the final leg of a trip to the Middle East, where he's working to receive approval of President Trump's preliminary Iran peace deal.
3: We have troop presence in these countries. We have assets in these countries. The security assurances lie in the fact that these, we don't even have to talk about that because they know it's true. They know we've been there with them and they've been there with us.
1: Rubio's three-day tour is the first high-level diplomatic mission since the U.S.-Iran framework agreement last week. A man suspected of shooting two people with a blow dart gun in back-to-back attacks this week in Cleveland, Ohio, has been arrested. Police say the identity of the 42-year-old suspect is not being released for now. Lawmakers have unveiled a new time capsule on Capitol Hill to commemorate America's 250th anniversary. House Minority Leader Hakeem Jeffries.
4: And with this time capsule, we're sending a message to the future about how we want to be remembered and what we have learned from those upon whose shoulders we stand who have come before us.
1: The time capsule, dubbed the semi-quincentennial congressional time capsule, will preserve parts of American history for the next 250 years. You're not supposed to do that. A woman who went viral for emptying out and taking a New York Knicks-themed trash can in NYC is no longer working as an executive at JP Morgan Chase. She has also returned the garbage can and has been hit with fines by the city.
13: I mean, being a fan makes you do really weird things. Climbing up poles, setting things on fire, and apparently taking garbage cans.
1: May I point out that I looked at this garbage can, and you could probably make that yourself. You just got to get a blue and orange. I'm serious. You just got to get blue and orange spray paint, and there you go. Voila.
13: I know. She could have saved herself a whole lot of anguish, money, and apparently her job. I don't like that she's been fired, though. I'll be honest.
1: Really?
13: Like, especially now that she's kind of like apologized and returned it. I feel like her being fired is like too much.
1: But she left a pile of garbage on the street.
13: Okay.
1: So unnecessary.
13: Okay. Yeah, again, I don't think it's fire worthy, but also it is pretty dumb.
1: Okay, so you think just a timeout is worthy?
13: Yes. Okay. Yes. Yes. In basketball parlance, let's give her a timeout. Thanks, Nicole. 22 minutes now after the hour.
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12: 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Don't miss out on the action.
13: Well, we know that a canceled airline flight really hurts, but it doesn't sting as much when you get paid almost $700 for the inconvenience. Easier said than done here in the U.S., but a lot easier overseas. That's the finding of Zach Wichter, cruising altitude columnist at USA Today, and he joins us now to talk about it. Zach, explain what happened to you.
7: Yeah, so a couple of weeks ago, I was flying from New York to London to visit some family and go on a hiking trip. And my original flight was canceled, and it was for a reason that was under the airline's control. And because of that, thanks to regulations in the UK, I was entitled to cash compensation for the delay. Although I was rebooked on a flight the same day, I wound up arriving in London many hours after my original schedule. And because of that, I got almost $700 from the airline for the inconvenience.
13: Wow. So that doesn't sound like something that would be easy to pull off here in the U.S., but things are a little bit easier in Europe and the U.K. Explain some of those differences.
7: Yeah, exactly. So the EU and the U.K. and some other countries like Canada and some places in the Middle East and Asia have much stronger passenger protection laws. And so they require airlines to give passengers who are affected by delays that are within the airline's control cash compensation in addition to any other stuff that they may be entitled to, like a hotel if it's an overnight delay or something like that. And so it's something that advocates in the U.S. really hope to see change and come into effect here at some point, but there hasn't been any real movement in that direction, certainly not in the last few years.
13: So what did you have to do to go about getting paid for this?
7: Yeah, it was actually really easy. There was a form right on the airline's website that I filled out with the original info from the flight that I booked for myself, along with uploading proof of purchase and my bank details, and they wired me the money a few days later. The only thing to keep in mind if travelers are flying on airlines that are covered by these kinds of laws or on routes that are covered by these laws, the airline may not notify you that you're entitled to this compensation. And so it's really important to know your rights and to make sure that you file the claim yourself if you don't get some sort of notice from the airline.
13: Speaking with Zach Wichter, cruising altitude columnist at USA Today, in his column, you could get cash compensation for some international flight delays. So, Zach, why don't we kind of try and go over the rules again about what we as Americans are and aren't entitled to as far as compensation goes, both in the U.S. and abroad?
7: So let's use the example that I ran into as kind of, you know, or let's use the issue that I ran into as the example. So I was flying from New York to London on a British airline. Because of that, I was protected by British regulations in both directions. And so British regulations require cash compensation for delays and cancellations that are the airline's fault. If I had been flying on a U.S. airline to the U.K., I would not have been entitled to that same protection leaving the U.S. because in that case, the flight is covered by U.S. law. But if it had happened on the way home, I would have been covered by U.K. law, even if I was flying on a U.S. airline on the way home. And so there's a lot of gray area here, but there are websites and other services that are available to help passengers wade through all of this. So one that I use is AirHelp. They're probably the biggest and most well-known, and you can check what compensation you're entitled to right on their website, and they will help you file the claim if it's something that you're struggling to do yourself.
13: We can use all the help we can get. Thanks, Zach. Zach Wichter of USA Today. It's just about 30 minutes after the hour now. 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

0: Here's the latest on KOA. President Trump says the U.S. is ready and willing to help after a pair of earthquakes rocked Venezuela on Wednesday. In a post on Truth Social, Trump said he's instructed all agencies of our government to get ready to move quickly. A U.S. official also said the country will send search and rescue teams and humanitarian supplies. Venezuelan President Delcy Rodriguez declared a state of emergency in response to the quakes. Colorado native and CU basketball alum Derek White is joining the Buffs as president of basketball strategy. Athletic director Fernando Lovo says White is Colorado to the core.
1: He left here and became an NBA first-round draft pick, an NBA champion, an Olympic gold medalist. But through all of that, he never, ever, ever forgot where he came from.
0: CU says White will mentor and inspire student athletes while maintaining his day job as star guard for the Boston Celtics. That's the latest. I'm Carrie Mack on KOA.
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0: bringing you what you need to know. 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
1: 34 minutes after the hour, Mike Gavin in for Gordon Deal along with Nicole Murray on this Thursday. Here's some of the stories we're following for you this morning. No Save America Act, no signing as far as President Trump is concerned. A pair of deadly earthquakes rock Venezuela. Meanwhile, Northern California was hit by a 5.6 magnitude quake. The Trump administration asked Congress for $88 billion in supplemental funding for the Iran war. Lawmakers demand answers as turmoil over the reflecting pool continues. An Air Canada flight was diverted to Boston's Logan Airport due to an incapacitated captain. The U.S. World Cup team is back in action tonight, taking on Turkey in Los Angeles. And the 10-year-old that wants nothing more than to work at Texas Roadhouse. That story in about 20 minutes. 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Make your voice heard at Vanguard.com/investor choice. The U.S. mortgage market is locked in a tug of war, leaving home buyers and refinancers caught between a brief cooling of geopolitical tensions and a hawkish Federal Reserve. What does that mean for people just looking to buy a home? For answers, we welcome Veronica Dagger, personal finance reporter at the Wall Street Journal. So, Veronica, interest rates on a seesaw, leaving the housing market in limbo. What have we been seeing lately?
2: Basically, this tug of war that's happening between powers of inflation that are still out there, this hawkish Fed, and then some of the drops that are happening because of some easing in geopolitical tensions. And so we saw mortgage rates recently go down a bit when news of the Strait of Hormuz was reopened, but then it closed again, or at least some of the ceasefire issues eased out. And so basically mortgage rates are back again. And this is causing some headaches for people who want to buy a home because that drop in mortgage rates was so short. At the same time, they're dealing with a really tough market where home prices are still on the rise overall. They're still growing. Not to mention people's incomes, while they're growing, they're not growing as quickly as they need to be to keep up with a rise in home prices.
1: Right. And in spite of President Trump's wishes, the new Fed chair has indicated that we might see a rise in interest rates and not a cut anytime soon.
2: Right. Yes. And so he knows that that interest rates are holding back the housing market, the new Fed chairman, but he's not catering just to the housing market. He has to think about other parts of the economy, is essentially what he said. And so we're not likely to see any relief for home buyers anytime soon when it comes to rates.
1: We're speaking with Veronica Dagger, personal finance reporter for the Wall Street Journal. Her story, brief drop in mortgage rates points to another false start for the housing market. Now, you spoke to a financial planner about what potential home buyers on the sidelines should be thinking about. What advice did he have?
2: You stop trying to time the market. There's so many things you can't control, and the mortgage market is one of them. So focusing on your personal timeline rather than these macroeconomic swings. So focus on things like your income stability. Do you feel secure in your job? Did you get a raise this year? Do you feel like your budget fits this house? Are you planning on staying in this house for, say, more than 5 to 7 years? Because that's typically how long it takes to break even for some home. And so figure out what your long-term goals are and buy the house that fits your budget now, not the house that will fit your budget if you get a raise down the road. You don't want to bank on something that may not happen.
1: And what about refinancing? A 6% mortgage sounds great to someone who has one currently at 7.5%. Does that make sense?
2: It could. Generally, the rule of thumb is refinancing typically only makes sense if the new rate is at least 0.5 to 0.75 percentage point lower than your current rate. And if you plan on staying the home long enough to recover the upfront fees. But you also need to look at how closely the new loan affects your long-term finances. For example, if you are 5 years into your 30-year mortgage and you refinance into a new 30-year term, you're effectively resetting the clock to year one. And at the end of the day, even with a lower monthly mortgage payment, if you stretch out that loan term, that could cost you thousands of dollars more in total interest over the long term.
1: No easy choices. Thanks, Veronica. Veronica Dagger of the Wall Street Journal. 19 minutes, or actually 21 minutes in front of the hour this morning. America's First News. Coming up next, when Pink Flamingos and Big Mockingbirds square off.
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1: Well, when you think of Florida and you think of birds, you likely conjure up an image of the long-legged variety with pink feathers standing in some shallow water. Now, that's not the official state bird of Florida, however, and that set off a fight that's consumed the state's lawmakers. Wall Street Journal columnist Elizabeth Bernstein was very amused by all of this. She wrote about it, and she's here now to talk about it. Elizabeth, give us some of the basics of what's happening in Florida right now.
2: So Florida, with no other problems going on, of course, has decided to duke it out over the state bird. Legislators are trying to change the state bird from, They want it to be the flamingo. Believe it or not, it's now the mockingbird.
1: So what does the pro-flamingo set have to say about this?
2: So the pro-flamingo set says, look,
11: This bird is so iconic to Florida. It's everywhere. If not in the wild, it's certainly on every beach bag, you know, every wine glass you can buy in a gift shop. It's on the lottery ticket. There's a two-story flamingo in the Tampa International Airport. So they're saying it's iconic. It is good for business. And also in the wild, they're coming back. Hurricanes have blown this bird back into the state. And so they are, you know, saying, look, the flamingo is what anybody thinks of when they think of a bird in Florida. Sadly for them, the mockingbird has held that top perch for 99 years. And the mockingbird has some very strong supporters, including the NRA former president, Marion Hammer, who has been supporting the mockingbird for decades for reasons, you know, people don't really understand.
1: Has this become an amazingly big deal? I mean, it's something you allude to that's consuming the state in some ways. How's the state kind of wringing their hands over this?
11: I think it's the legislators, mostly my the legislators are really going crazy about this. There's some strong supporters for it. But also business owners want it. There's artists who say this is, you know, beautiful. The environmentalists want this. And they say, you know, the bird doesn't get more protections if it's made the state bird, but it does get more attention. And then that may help it. And, you know, this is a bird that could use some protection. And then the Florida Literati, Dave Barry, the Pulitzer Prize winning columnist and humorist, and Carl Hiaasen, you know, the author and, you know, former columnist, these people are getting behind it too. They say it's a no-brainer.
1: Speaking with Elizabeth Bernstein, columnist at the Wall Street Journal, and we're talking about the fight over a bird in Florida. So one person you talked to called the mockingbird Florida's oldest fake news. What's that about?
11: So it's unclear if the mockingbird, which is, you know, called the state bird, even officially has that status. So in 1927, the House and the Senate in Florida designated the mockingbird the state bird, but it doesn't look like it's been passed into law. Like, it doesn't look like a governor ever signed it or it was ever officially passed into law. They just sort of designated it. So all this, you know, all this arguing over the flamingo, all this advocating for the flamingo to be the state bird, it's unclear if it's for naught, because the mockingbird may not even have official status, but which makes it, of course, even funnier. And up in the legislature, when they voted in March, people were wearing pink, they were wearing pink suits, pink pins. They were making as many they were making as many puns about flocking to the cause and make a flamingos great as you could imagine. And, you know, they said, look, it's good fun. It seems frivolous, but underneath this is a desire to protect the environment too, and to make sure that this bird gets some status here. The mockingbird is the state bird of several other states too. So they say, look, what's iconic? Making it even funnier, there's advocates for other birds, pelicans, ospreys, spoonbills. There's all sorts of people who have their favorite bird that they say should be elevated above the flamingo or the mockingbird. And then we haven't even talked about the scrub jay. I don't know if you even want to get in that, Mike. So.
1: Yeah. Well, what about the scrub jay? Let's delve into that.
11: So a representative who represents the Keys, the Florida Keys, and much of Everglades National Park, it's Jim Mooney, and he's the one who put forth this bill about the flamingo. He added the scrub jay on and asked for it to be made the state songbird. And the reason he did is there's been for decades school children in Florida who have supported the scrub jay. So he thought he would get a lot of attention for the scrub jay, and it backfired on him because the legislator who are against this don't want the scrub jay to be the state songbird, because it is threatened species. And once it gets elevated, it will get more attention. And they're worried that that will harm development.
1: Oh, boy. Thanks, Elizabeth. Elizabeth Bernstein having some fun at the Wall Street Journal. 12 minutes now in front of the hour on this morning. America's First News. Up next, another check of today's top stories.
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1: Make sure you check out the latest episode of our video series, When the Mic is Off. 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
0: And now, the three big things you need to know. Number one.
22: President Trump posted on Truth Social yesterday, announcing the cancellation of the signing of a bill aimed at lowering housing costs and increasing home supply hours before the event. Senate Minority Leader Chuck Schumer criticizing the move.
23: Trump's petty refusal to sign our bipartisan bill shows how reluctant he is to do anything that would help the American people.
22: Trump posted that he will not sign the legislation until the Save America Act is passed, which would require proof of citizenship to vote in a U.S. election.
0: Number two.
22: Two powerful earthquakes have hit Venezuela, hitting at least 32 people and injuring more than 700 others. Hear how it sounded when the quake hit in Maiquetía. A 7.2 magnitude earthquake hit at 5 p.m. local time yesterday and then was quickly followed by a 7.5 magnitude quake.
0: Number three.
22: President Trump was in celebration mode yesterday during the kickoff of the Great American State Fair that is being hosted to celebrate America's 250th birthday.
24: This evening it's my honor to officially kick off the celebration with the Great American State Fair. It's going to be great. Going to be unbelievable.
22: Multiple musical artists booked to perform, including Young MC and country singer Martina McBride, have backed out of the event. Camp Mystic, an all-girls camp in Hunt, Texas, has filed for Chapter 11 bankruptcy protection nearly a year after 28 people died there in flash flooding. The camp said in its filing that it has debts of $10 to $50 million and its assets were under $10 million. Postmaster General David Steiner said at a Senate hearing that under a new proposed rule, the Postal Service will not deliver mail-in ballots in states that decline to hand over sensitive data about voters to the federal government. That order seeks to create state-by-state lists of citizens to help determine who is eligible to vote. Harvard researchers say the first human who will live to 150 years old has likely already been born. This is thanks to breakthroughs in biotechnology, gene therapies, and more.
1: And I hate to break it to you, that person is not in this room.
22: Aw, you don't think?
1: We are taking years off of our life with these hours that we work and ridiculous 2 o'clock in the morning wake-up calls. It's just not happening.
22: Okay, let's say it was one of us. Would you even want to live that long?
1: No, that last 50 years is going to be miserable. That would be absolutely no fun at all.
22: Even though technology might help it be better?
1: I mean, better than it is today, but still not good. Nah, you know what? Thanks. I had a good 100, and I'm out.
22: Oh, wow. Okay. All right. I'll take it. I'll take that.
1: Thanks, Nicole. 6 minutes now in front of the hour.
3: The board recommends approving.
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2: A 10-year-old girl is feeling the love after making a special request involving a Texas Roadhouse restaurant in Surprise, Arizona. According to People.com, Abby Miller decided to write a note to the chain restaurant after a school assignment involving writing letters. In the letter, Abby expressed her love for the steak chain's food, especially their rolls and hamburgers, and her desire to work there. Abby's message caught the attention of a Texas Roadhouse manager who, even though he can't hire a child, invited her to swing by for a meal and merchandise, including a branded T-shirt, button pens, and a travel cup. The girl's parents said the experience made her feel really special, and Abby said that it really inspired her. And that'll do it for this hour. For Nicole Murray, I'm Mike Gavin. 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
5: From ABC News. I'm Sherry Preston. Powerful back-to-back earthquakes hitting Venezuela. At least 32 people have been killed. Hundreds are injured. And as ABC's Sophie Flay reports, the search for those trapped continues.
6: Crowds gathering around collapsed buildings, told to keep silent as first responders yelled out to people buried in the rubble. Victims pulled from beneath buildings. Officials warning the casualties could be high. Part of the Caracas airport collapsing in a cloud of dust. People still inside. The quakes are the largest to hit Venezuela in more than a century. The last 24 hours have seen smaller earthquakes from Japan to the U.S.
5: ABC Sophie Flay, President Trump says the U.S. is standing by, ready to help Venezuela, where they have since experienced at least 4 aftershocks. The president traveled to Capitol Hill on Wednesday, where he got into a shouting match with Louisiana Republican Senator Bill Cassidy over the Iran war. ABC's Rachel Scott says the president called Cassidy a lunatic at one point.
7: And then Senate Majority Leader John Thune, the Republican leader, the top Republican in the Senate, had to step in to try to de-escalate the situation. Other senators were also intervening, hoping that Cassidy and Trump would stop this ongoing back and forth. Eventually, Cassidy sat down, and I asked him here on Capitol Hill if he had any regrets.

0: tweets, given all the things that were said and just how heated it got. He said, absolutely not. He said he will not be bullied into silence.
1: Later, Cassidy got a personal briefing on the war in the Situation Room. Then he reversed course on the War Powers Resolution, voting against it a day after he voted for it. Western Europe still baking amid the heat wave. Paris saw daytime temperatures more than 100 and nighttime temperatures over 70. Another extremely hot day today for the southwestern United States, and there were continued red flag warnings in Utah. This is ABC News. Hot.
2: Here's the latest from KOA News. I'm Carrie Mack. Rain is in the forecast on Thursday along the Front Range.
3: Thursday, we're going to start off with some showers in the morning, then some sunshine. It'll be a cooler day in the upper 70s along the Front Range, and then we'll have some scattered storms in the afternoon. There is the possibility that some of the storms in the afternoon could generate some heavy rain in pockets.
2: Fox 31 Chief Meteorologist Dave Frazier says on Friday it will warm back up into the upper 80s. Westminster and more. And Colorado Democratic Congressman Joe Neguse says wildland firefighters are not getting the support that they need.
4: Neguse says President Trump's cuts to federal agencies like the U.S. Forest Service are making for a riskier wildfire season in places like Colorado.
5: This cannot stand. Congress has to intervene, and we have to work together to advance, as I said, a comprehensive approach to addressing the wildfire crisis.
4: He's calling on his colleagues in Congress to intervene on the president's proposed reorganization of the Forest Service, calling it reckless. Connor Shreve, KOA.
2: The number of ballots returned in advance of next week's primary election have crossed into the 500,000 mark. There are about 4 million active voters in Colorado. Jefferson County voters have returned the highest number of ballots so far, followed by El Paso, Denver, Arapahoe, and Douglas counties. Voters have until 7 p.m. on Tuesday to return their ballots or vote in person. And the mandatory evacuation for Bruno Gulch Campground, County Road 62, has been lifted. The wildfire is about 1.5 acres with 20% containment. The sheriff's office said the fire is in steep and rugged terrain, making it very difficult for firefighters to navigate the area. On Thursday, Team USA takes on Turkey at the World Cup in Los Angeles. You can actually catch the game right here at 8 p.m. And the Rockies beat the Red Sox 8-6 yesterday afternoon. They'll have a break today, but they'll be back in action as they take on the Twins on Friday. First pitch is at 6:10. That's the latest. I'm Carrie Mack on KOA.
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11: A reversal on war powers. Good morning. I'm Mike Gavin in for Gordon Deal, along with Nicole Murray. It's Thursday, June 25th, and here's what we have for you this hour.
12: After the Senate voted to curb President Trump's war powers, which led to some testy exchanges, some Republicans were later convinced to reverse course.
11: President Trump scrapped the signing of a landmark housing affordability bill in an attempt to push through the Save America Act.
12: Lawmakers demand answers as turmoil over the reflecting pool repair continues.
11: And is it 2008 all over again when it comes to credit cards?
13: More than one-tenth of all the money that everyone owes on credit cards is way late. And that's one of these sort of canary in the coal mine figures that kind of bespeaks a possible crisis coming.
11: Dan Dibizet of USA Today with more on our mounting credit card debt and what you can do to pay it off later in the hour. President Trump canceled a planned signing ceremony for a landmark housing affordability bill that passed Congress by wide bipartisan margins, saying he will not sign the legislation into law until lawmakers pass an elections bill known as the Save America Act. The president was set to sign the bill, known as the 21st Century Road to Housing Act, during an event at the Capitol. The measure, the most comprehensive housing legislation in decades, aims to increase housing supply and bring down costs, including by limiting institutional investors from purchasing certain single-family homes. On social media, Trump said he considered the Save America Act a national emergency. Reaction from House Speaker Mike Johnson.
14: We're going to get the housing bill done. We've worked really hard. It took us a while to get there because it's a good final product, and it helps the people. It'll bring down costs, help supply, and all those other things. The president will sign it, but he wanted to make a point today, which is an important one.
11: The president's leverage could be short-lived. Under the Constitution, a bill that has passed both chambers of Congress and has been presented to the president automatically becomes law if he doesn't sign or veto it within 10 days, excluding Sundays, as long as lawmakers are in session. Republican lawmakers have touted the housing bill as a key accomplishment heading into the midterm elections, as affordability concerns are top of mind for voters. In a quick reversal, the Senate rejected a measure aimed at restricting President Trump's power to wage war against Iran, in a victory for the president and Senate GOP leadership as they seek to tamp down congressional discontent with the Trump administration's Iran strategy. The procedural motion failed in a 50-47 vote, with two Republicans, Senators Susan Collins and Lisa Murkowski, voting in favor of advancing the resolution. Just one day earlier, four Republicans voted yes on a separate House-passed resolution to restrict the president's war power, allowing it to narrowly pass. President Trump has publicly and privately vented about the war powers votes, arguing that the pushback from Congress has undermined his efforts to negotiate with Iran. Those frustrations reportedly boiled over early Wednesday when the president expressed his discontent during a testy lunch meeting with Senate Republicans, including a clash with Louisiana Senator Bill Cassidy, who had voted in favor of Tuesday's resolution and then Wednesday had a change of heart.
15: And so I make no apologies for standing up to the president, if you will, trying to demand that more information be shared with the Senate and more information be shared with the American people. I make no apologies for that.
11: Cassidy wrote on X that a meeting with Vice President J.D. Vance addressed many of his concerns. President Trump thanked his allies in the Senate for Wednesday's vote, writing on Truth Social that it puts Iran on notice. Dozens have been killed and hundreds injured as two powerful earthquakes struck northwest Venezuela. Acting President Delcy Rodriguez warned that the toll was expected to rise as rescuers search collapsed buildings and emergency crews reach devastated areas. The U.S. Geological Survey said the quakes had magnitudes of 7.2 and 7.5. The earthquakes are said to be among the strongest to strike Venezuela in more than a century, with buildings evacuated in cities and areas impacted as far as Brazil's Amazon, over 1,000 miles from Venezuela's capital of Caracas. Secretary of State Marco Rubio said on social media earlier today that at President Trump's direction, the U.S. is deploying search teams, medical resources, and humanitarian aid to Venezuela. In a brief address to the nation late Wednesday, Rodriguez declared a state of emergency. She said the quakes damaged the country's main airport severely enough to lead to its closure, and that classes at the nation's schools were being canceled for several days. 11 minutes after the hour now, on This Morning, America's First News. Coming up next, why Trump is still the GOP kingmaker.
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11: Gordon Deal taking some time off this week. I'm Mike Gavin. We thank you always for stopping by. President Trump's approval ratings have taken a big hit since the start of the Iran war, which is bad timing for many in his own party looking to ride his coattails to a victory in the midterms. That hasn't stopped many vulnerable Republicans, however, from welcoming the president to campaign for them. For details, we welcome Abinti Qarshi, White House reporter at the Washington Examiner. Abinti, what have we been seeing out there?
30: Yeah, so what we've been seeing is that basically certain Republican members who are being targeted by Democrats to flip their congressional districts are still showing up when Trump comes to town. And so a few examples that I wrote about in my story is it talked about Congressman Ryan McKenzie in Pennsylvania, who won his last election by literally 1 percentage point. You know, he showed up when President Trump was at Mack Trucks in Pennsylvania's Lehigh Valley. And he got on stage to thank the president for his help. You know, he had no concern about being on stage with Trump. And the reason why I find this fascinating is because Trump's approval numbers are in, you know, they're hitting 30%. And that is like a very big warning sign that the GOP is going to have a tough midterm cycle this year when we get to November.
11: And we do know, though, that President Trump's endorsement record still does hold a lot of sway. So maybe that plays into this a little bit.
30: Yeah, so the interesting thing about the GOP is that Trump is still the undisputed kingmaker. And basically, almost all of his endorsees tend to win their primaries when he wades into the race. There have been a few places where he didn't have a good track record. Randy Feenstra's gubernatorial race did not work out for him, despite the Trump endorsement. But overall, Trump's track record with the GOP and endorsing is, it's pretty good. Once you get it, you can likely expect to make it to the general election. The thing, though, is that Trump is not on the ballot this November, and that makes it harder for the GOP, because when Trump is on the ballot, we see all kinds of people show up for Trump. You know, we men of color come out and vote for Trump. We see Latino voters come out and vote for Trump. When he's not on the ballot, it's much harder for the GOP. And we're thinking about all of these off-year elections and special elections we had in 2025. Those are the races where you'd see Democrats really overperform. I'm thinking about Virginia's gubernatorial race, the New Jersey gubernatorial race. Both current governors won their races by double digits. Trump wasn't on the ballot. They were running against him. And so this midterm cycle, you know, it's almost always an indication of how the American public feels about the White House. But with the GOP, they, like Republican lawmakers, they can't afford to snub the president. You know, if he gets upset, he can drive you out of Congress, like he did with Congressman Thomas Massey, like he did with Senator John Cornyn, Senator Bill Cassidy, former Congresswoman Marjorie Taylor Greene, right? Like, if you incur Trump's wrath, he can ruin your career. So the GOP is in a very tough spot because they can't really run away from Trump, but also he might be a drag on them depending on where his approval numbers are when we get closer and closer to November.
11: We're speaking with Mavinti Quarshi, White House reporter at the Washington Examiner. Her story, Trump's sliding approval rating isn't scaring off vulnerable Republicans. So as you write, Trump is still the undisputed head of the party, and you even called him a kingmaker. There almost certainly isn't a Republican that can potentially give your campaign that kind of jolt.
30: No, that's the thing, right? When Trump comes to town, people show up at the rallies. You get his most fervent supporters. You get the headlines. You know, you get the news stories. People like me, we write about it. You know, even in my story, I write about Congressman Mike Lawler in New York. He is also running in a very vulnerable race. But when Trump came to town in May, he showed up and he did acknowledge that, you know, the people who don't like Trump are probably not going to vote for him. And yes, Congressman Lawler does need to win enough independent voters and GOP voters in order to hold on to his district. But he made the calculus that he does need Trump, and snubbing Trump just doesn't make sense if he's trying to win re-election. He does need Trump, even if it comes with the risk of putting off independent voters.
11: Right. As you alluded to, it puts these lawmakers in a tough spot because they know what history says about about unpopular presidents and what happens during the midterms. But if they, as you said, sort of show any snubbing or disrespect towards Trump, then it's all over for them no matter what. So they at least have to take the chance that Trump coming to town is going to help them.
30: So Trump is polling, the latest poll that I saw was at a 30% approval rating. So historically, if you look at trends, at least with the modern presidents, once you hit 40, once you hit below 40% in a midterm year, it's going to be a very harsh midterm cycle.
11: All right, we'll be watching. Thanks, Mavinti Quarshi of the Washington Examiner, joining us this morning. 20 minutes after the hour now, and here's Nicole Murray.
0: And now, the three big things you need to know. Number one.
12: President Trump canceled via Truth Social the signing of a landmark bill aimed at lowering housing costs and increasing home supply, demanding that the Save America Act be passed first. House Speaker Mike Johnson.
14: It is such a big priority for him and for us, and we're going to get right on that. We can do all these things, guys. You watch this every day. This is how the process plays out sometimes.
12: The Save America Act would require voter ID and citizen verification before casting a vote in a U.S. election.
0: Number two.
12: Senate Republicans who were confronted by President Trump over their opposition to his war in Iran held a late-night vote yesterday, rejecting a war powers resolution a day after a similar measure passed. Louisiana Senator Bill Cassidy, who voted with Democrats, describing Trump's reaction.
15: He did not particularly care for my comments. Raised his voice. I lost my temper. That's not appropriate. It's the Irish in me. But I, again, matched his tone and his vibe, and it went back and forth.
0: Number three.
12: Secretary of State Marco Rubio will meet with Bahrain officials today on the final leg of a trip to the Middle East, where he's working to receive approval of President Trump's preliminary Iran peace deal. Rubio on the Strait of Hormuz.
1: I think the whole world will be against any mechanism that charges money to use an international waterway. It's that simple. The president's already said it. That's not going to happen. When we mean open the straits, we mean open the straits free in international waterways.
12: Rubio's three-day tour is the first high-level diplomatic mission since the U.S.-Iran framework agreement last week. A 12-year-old American boy has been injured in a shark encounter this week while on a tour in the Bahamas. Police said the boy, whose identity has not been released, is in stable condition. A 5.6 magnitude earthquake has struck Mendocino County, triggering shake alert notifications across Northern California. Officials say that no deaths have been reported, but there were some injuries. An Air Canada flight out of Newark, New Jersey has been forced to divert and land at Boston's Logan Airport after the captain became incapacitated and a co-pilot had to take over. Air Canada Flight 7664 was flying to Halifax, Canada, with 61 customers on board. The Travel Association has revealed that Americans left 768 million unused vacation days on the table last year. This means more than half of employees failed to use their allotted time off.
11: And you know who does that every single year?
12: Who?
11: Gordon Deal.
12: Really?
11: Yeah, now he's not here this week, and good for him, but every year I have to push him to use his vacation time.
12: What do you think it is? Is it like guilt? Is it like the want to work? Like what?
11: For him, I think he doesn't know what to do with himself if he's not here. This is like, you know, if he's home and he has nothing to do and no one gave him something to do, or like a chore or some soccer to coach, he just can't keep himself occupied.
12: I'll use his unused PTO if you ever need someone.
11: Yeah, please share the wealth, Gordon Deal. It's 23 minutes after the hour.
2: The board recommends approving.
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11: Flying for most of us is a chore. It's made better when we're heading somewhere fun, but airlines have done their best over the years to squeeze us in and make us regret not taking a road trip instead. Not so for Zach Wichter, cruising altitude columnist at USA Today. He loves flying, and he surveyed some of his fellow travel writers to gauge what they like and don't like about the flying experience, and he's here now to share some of those. Zach, you talked to some of your fellow oddball friends for this column. What made you decide to do this?
4: As we head into the summer, you know, it's a period when a lot of people are traveling, and also a period when a lot of people who aren't road warriors are going to be in the airports and may find it really stressful. And so I wanted to take a moment to step back, and talk to people who, like me, travel frequently and talk about the things that we really like about travel to help remind people why flying is fun, and then also kind of poke the airlines a little bit, and show them some of the things that frequent flyers think they could be doing better.
11: All right, let's start with the good. What are some of the things that keep all of you kind of oddballs who love flying? What are some of the things that keep you coming back?
4: Yeah, I mean, I feel like the things that we like the most are a little more intangible. We all recognize, I certainly recognize, that flying can be stressful and not necessarily the most comfortable physical experience, especially if you're flying in economy on a super long flight. But there's something sort of like some alchemy that's sort of magical about flying. You know, it's a great time if you can get your brain to shut off a little bit. It's a great time to unplug, to reflect, and just sort of enjoy the experience. I mean, we're very lucky to live at a time when the entire world essentially is reachable within a day from almost wherever you are. And it's easy to forget amid the kind of petty stresses of flying how miraculous and exciting it can be.
11: And one thing that some people mentioned who you spoke to was people watching, just kind of observing what's going on the plane, I guess.
4: Yeah. I mean, that's one of the things, like, people watching on a plane can be entertainment all its own. They're, you know, you're in a metal tube with hundreds of characters around you. And even if your in-flight entertainment system is broken, just seeing what your fellow travelers are doing can be like its own little movie. Hopefully you don't have anything too dramatic happening to you on your flight, yeah. But it's still fun to sort of see who's around you and imagine what they're doing, or, you know, eavesdrop a little and see what's going on in the adjacent row.
11: Speaking with Zach Wichter, cruising altitude columnist at USA Today, and his column, What Travel Experts Love Most About Flying and What Airlines Get Wrong. So why don't we segue to that portion? What are some of the things that airlines can improve upon?
4: Yeah, I mean, it really, a lot of it comes down to customer service kind of stuff. So two of the people I spoke to said that the thing that they hate most about flying is the boarding process. And I think that we all sort of agree with that. Boarding is stressful. There's almost always a scrum at the gate. There's a lot of fighting for limited overhead bin space. And I think that it's something that, you know, it's hard to fix because everyone wants to get on the plane seemingly as quickly as possible.
11: All right. Thanks, Zach. That's Zach Wichter of USA Today. Just about 30 minutes after the hour now, you're listening to This Morning, America's First News.

0: Here's the latest from KOA. Venezuela still assessing the damage after being hit by two massive earthquakes. Officials are estimating thousands of people could be dead.
1: The U.S. Geological Survey says Venezuela was struck by two quakes, with the first shock reported as a 7.1 magnitude, striking less than a minute before a shock of a magnitude of 7.5. Officials are warning of aftershocks that normally follow earthquakes, urging caution around remaining structures that could have been damaged. I'm Natalie Migliori.
0: Colorado Senator John Hickenlooper calling on President Trump to personally reimburse taxpayers for what the senator calls a botched project at the Lincoln Memorial reflecting pool.
2: Congress has got to immediately investigate the decisions that created this mess. It's time to follow every taxpayer dollar that was spent, subpoena every communication that led to these no-bid contracts, and ensure that those who defraud American taxpayers are held fully accountable.
0: The project has cost at least $16 million. That's the latest. I'm Carrie Mack on KOA.
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1: 34 minutes after the hour, Mike Gavin in for Gordon Deal, along with Nicole Murray on this Thursday. Here's some of the stories we're following for you this morning. The Senate reverses course on curbing President Trump's war powers as the administration asks Congress for $88 billion for the Iran conflict. A pair of deadly earthquakes rocked Venezuela as Northern California is hit by a 5.6 magnitude quake. All branches of the U.S. military are once again requiring their recruits to get flu vaccines. A massive fire in Allentown, Pennsylvania forced nearby residents to evacuate their homes. Get your coffee ready, East Coasters. The U.S. World Cup team is back in action tonight at 10 p.m. Eastern. And the woman who just wanted to shop but wound up accidentally shoplifting instead. That story in about 20 minutes. American consumers are falling behind on their credit cards at levels not seen since the Great Recession era. That figure hasn't ranged so high since 2011, when the nation was still recovering from the 2008 financial crisis. What does that mean, and what can we do about it? To discuss, let's bring in Dan Divizet, personal finance writer at USA Today. So, Dan, talk about what we've been seeing lately with credit cards.
2: Yeah, the measurement here is that 13% of all of the credit card debt in the country is at least 90 days delinquent as of the first quarter of the year, according to the Federal Reserve. What that means is more than 1/10 of all the money that everyone owes on credit cards is way late. And that's one of these sort of canary in the coal mine figures that kind of bespeaks a possible crisis coming. Basically, that measurement hasn't been so high since 2011. And in 2011, we were pulling out of a very, very ugly financial crisis.
1: Now, one economist you talked to said that it's not necessarily more people are falling behind, but the people who are already behind are falling more behind. Does that make sense?
2: Yeah, because about half of us nationwide, pay off our cards every month. I say our. I used to be one of those who didn't pay it off every month. Now I am. I've kind of learned. But half of us out there don't pay our cards out every month. Those are the ones who are in a little more risk. And then specifically, there's a much smaller subgroup of people. Maybe it's a tenth of all the cardholders, maybe fewer than that, who have a big balance that they just are falling behind on. And that's a bigger problem right now. And it's for two reasons. One is that prices are rising, which we always talk about, inflation. But the other thing is credit card rates are crazy high. If you go back several years, I think that the average credit card interest rate, it was in the teens. It was maybe 10, 12, 14%. Here, yeah, in February 2022, the average card rate was under 15%. Now, the average card rate is over 20%. And so that means if you're in that small group that has maybe a $10,000 credit card balance, it's getting harder and harder to pay it off. And so this small group of people are just in real serious duress.
1: Speaking with Dan Divizet, personal finance writer at USA Today, his story, America has a credit card problem. Is it 2008 all over again? So kind of jumping off your point there, one thing that makes this time in our history unique is the combination of high inflation and high interest rates. I mean, that's not normally the case, right?
2: Yeah, that's right. We have inflation running at, 3 to 4% a year, which is quite high. And it's been that way for 5 consecutive years now. The new Fed chair made that point. And that's crazy. Cause we have enjoyed very low inflation for most of the last 20, 25 years until fairly recently. And yes, it's also the case that interest rates generally are elevated. And we've had that sort of 1-2 punch going on for also 3-4 years now. So for anybody who has a lot of debt, that's a toxic, toxic combination, and it just makes it that much harder to dig out.
1: Now, you give some tips on how to deal with credit card debt. Why don't you go through some of those?
2: There are two that are really good. If you have good to great credit, and not everyone does, then you get yourself a zero APR credit card. And yes, you heard me right, another credit card, but it's a credit card that has an APR that is a promotional rate that is zero.
1: Right.
2: And so for like the next 18 months, you have this huge window where you can pay down as much debt as you possibly can without paying a single dollar of interest. And I can't tell you how powerful a tool that is, but there's a caveat. There's a couple caveats. You mustn't charge new expenses on that card if you want to pay it down. And the other thing is you might have a kind of low cap on how much you're allowed to put on that promotional card. So it's only useful if you maybe have a lower balance, like maybe your total card debt is $5,000 or $6,000. Ted Rossman from Bankrate mentioned that. Now, if you have more card debt or if you have weaker credit, you might consider turning to one of these nonprofit credit counseling services. There's loved ones in my own family who have used those. I have a link in my story, but basically if it's a .org, it's probably safe.
1: Right.
2: And they work with you. They'll negotiate your rate down to maybe 3%, 5%, 6%. And then you can see a window to getting out of credit card debt.
1: Thanks for the tips, Dan. Dan Divise from USA Today. 20 minutes in front of the hour now on This Morning, America's First News. Coming up next, a foul fight in the Sunshine State.
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1: Well, when you think of Florida and you think of birds, you likely conjure up an image of the long-legged variety with pink feathers standing in some shallow water. That's not the official state bird of Florida, however, and that's set off a fight that's consuming the state's lawmakers. Wall Street Journal columnist Elizabeth Bernstein, very amused by all of this, and she wrote about it, and now she's here to talk about it. Elizabeth, give us the basics on what's been happening in Florida.
11: So Florida, with no other problems going on, of course, has decided to duke it out over the state bird. Legislators are trying to change the state bird from, They want it to be the flamingo. Believe it or not, it's now the mockingbird.
1: So what does the pro-flamingo set have to say about this?
11: So the Pro Flamingo set says, look, this bird is so iconic to Florida. It's everywhere. If not in the wild, it's certainly on every beach bag, you know, every wine glass you can buy in a gift shop. It's on the lottery ticket. There's a two-story flamingo in the Tampa International Airport. So they're saying it's iconic. It is good for business. And also in the wild, they're coming back. Hurricanes have blown this bird back into the state. And so they are, you know, saying, look, the flamingo is what anybody thinks of when they think of a bird in Florida. Sadly for them, the mockingbird has held that top perch for 99 years. And the mockingbird has some very strong supporters, including the NRA former president, Marion Hammer, who has been supporting the mockingbird for decades for reasons, you know, people don't really understand.
1: Has this become an amazingly big deal? I mean, it's something you allude to that's consuming the state in some ways. How's the state kind of wringing their hands over this?
11: I think it's the legislators, mostly my legislators, are really going crazy about this. There's some strong supporters for it, but also business owners want it. There's artists who say this is, you know, beautiful. The environmentalists want this, and they say, you know, the bird doesn't get more protections if it's made the state bird, but it does get more attention, and then that may help it. And you know, this is a bird that could use some protection. And then the Florida Literati, Dave Barry, the Pulitzer Prize-winning columnist and humorist, and Carl Hyacin, you know, the author and, you know, former columnist, these people are getting behind it, too. They say it's a no-brainer.
1: Speaking with Elizabeth Bernstein, columnist at the Wall Street Journal, and we're talking about the fight over a bird in Florida. So one person you talked to called the mockingbird Florida's oldest fake news. What's that about?
11: So it's unclear if the mockingbird, which is, you know, called the state bird, even officially has that status. So in 1927, the House and the Senate in Florida designated the mockingbird the state bird, but it doesn't look like it's been passed into law. Like, it doesn't look like a governor ever signed it or it was ever officially passed into law. They just sort of designated it. So all this, you know, all this arguing over the flamingo, all this advocating for the flamingo to be the state bird, it's unclear if it's for naught, because the mockingbird may not even have official status, but which makes it, of course, even funnier. And up in the legislature, when they voted in March, people were wearing pink, they were wearing pink suits, pink pins. They were making as many puns about flocking to the cause and make a flamingos great as you could imagine. And, you know, they said, look, it's good fun. It seems frivolous, but underneath this is a desire to protect the environment too, and to make sure that this bird gets some status here. The mockingbird is the state bird of several other states too. So they say, look, what's iconic? Making it even funnier, there's advocates for other birds, pelicans, ospreys, spoonbills. There's all sorts of people who have their favorite bird that they say should be elevated above the flamingo or the mockingbird.
1: Yeah, everybody's got an opinion on their favorite bird. Thanks, Elizabeth. Elizabeth Bernstein of the Wall Street Journal. 13 minutes now in front of the hour. Coming up next, another check of today's top stories.
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1: Make sure you check out the latest episode of our video series, When the Mic is Off. 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
0: And now, the three big things you need to know. Number one.
2: President Trump posted on Truth Social yesterday, announcing the cancellation of the signing of a bill aimed at lowering housing costs and increasing home supply. Hours before the event, Senate Minority Leader Chuck Schumer criticizing the move.
3: Donald Trump, whenever he has an opportunity to help the American people with costs of housing and other issues, he runs away from them. He gets diverted to ridiculous issues like the SAVE Act, which Donald Trump, don't even try to substitute one for the other.
2: Trump posted that he will not sign the legislation until the Save America Act is passed, which would require proof of citizenship to vote in a U.S. election.
0: Number two.
2: Two powerful earthquakes have hit Venezuela, killing at least 164 people and injuring more than 970 others. Hear how it sounded when the quake hit Caracas. A 7.2 magnitude earthquake hit at 5 p.m. local time yesterday and then was quickly followed by a 7.5 magnitude quake.
0: Number three.
2: President Trump was in celebration mode yesterday during the kickoff of the Great American State Fair that is being hosted to celebrate America's 250th birthday.
4: Hello, Washington, and a very big hello to America. Thank you.
2: Multiple musical artists booked to perform, including Young MC and country singer Martina McBride, have backed out of the event. Camp Mystic, an all-girls camp in Hunt, Texas, has filed for Chapter 11 bankruptcy protection nearly a year after 28 people died there in flash flooding. The camp said in its filing that it has debts of $10 to $50 million and that its assets were under $10 million. Lawmakers have unveiled a new time capsule on Capitol Hill to commemorate America's 250th anniversary, House Speaker Mike Johnson.
5: Now, it takes a lot of work to put something like this together to coordinate a big endeavor like this, which has collected submissions from every state delegation and from both chambers of Congress.
2: The time capsule, dubbed the semi-quincentennial congressional time capsule, will preserve parts of American history for the next 250 years. There is a new warm water and unflavored gelatin concoction going viral on social media because influencers say it's similar to using a GLP-1 weight loss medication. Experts, however, are urging caution.
1: I have one word, ew.
2: I can't imagine it tastes good.
1: Yeah, second word, gross. I mean, and this is supposed to be, instead of paying all the money for the weight loss meds, this is somehow supposed to do the same thing.
2: Right, because it like adds a lining to your stomach. So the idea is there's not as much room for food in there. But a doctor on the New York Post said it's like trying to turn a hose into a fire hydrant. They're not the same thing.
1: Yeah, and again, I have to imagine that taking the drugs is a lot more pleasant than this water and unflavored gelatin thing.
2: Yum, I'm so hungry for breakfast now.
1: Thanks, Nicole. 6 minutes now in front of the hour.
6: The board recommends approving.
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0: Sandra Vasquez thought she was making a routine late-night stop for snacks. Minutes later, she was standing alone inside a dark Dollar General with alarms blaring around her and police on the way. In a now-popular TikTok video, she jokingly opens with, "Watch me commit my first crime." Sandra says it was around 9:45 p.m. when she arrived at the store. Assuming the location closed at 10, she walked through the doors and began shopping without realizing anything was wrong. Being in the store alone felt creepy to her, but she pressed on. After placing her items down to check out, an alarm suddenly began sounding throughout the store. Instead of leaving, Sandra said she immediately decided to report herself to police, worried about how the situation might look once employees discovered someone had been inside after hours. Thankfully, by the time police arrived, the situation was far less dramatic. She says the officers listened to her explanation and quickly realized it had been an honest mistake. That'll do it for this hour. For Nicole Murray, I'm Mike Gavin. 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
16: 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Fox 31 pinpoint weather, still some lingering thunderstorms from overnight, more possible again today. With our high temperature a little cooler, we'll see it reach into the upper 70s this afternoon, dipping down into the upper 50s overnight tonight. Those isolated thunderstorms stick around come tomorrow as we'll warm back up into the mid to upper 80s. Some clouds and haze right now, 60 in Denver. A flood warning in place for parts of Jefferson County this morning. National Weather Service meteorologist Bruno Rodriguez.
17: Primarily the Evergreen and Kittredge area. We had a severe thunderstorm parked over that location for about 1 to 2 hours, producing really locally heavy rainfall with accumulations of between 2.5 and even 3.5 inches locally.
16: He says water levels along the Bear Creek are high and they're expected to rise through the morning. Severe storms again yesterday prompting a tornado watch along with warnings in parts of northeast Colorado. People along the eastern plains were right in the path of severe weather, with places like Wiggins and Fort Morgan again seeing hail the size of tennis balls.
18: It sounded like, honestly, baseballs, softballs were hitting the roof.
16: The Denver metro area also saw some thunderstorms overnight and rain in several areas. Fox 31 meteorologist Kylie Burse will be joining us coming up in about 15 minutes. Barry Morphew's murder trial being pushed back until next year. He's accused of killing his wife, Suzanne, after she disappeared from the family's Chaffee County home back in 2020. Morphew was first charged with murder in 2021, but the case was dismissed a year later due to prosecutorial misconduct. Suzanne Morphew's remains were found in 2023, and Barry was indicted again in 2025. The trial was scheduled to begin in October, but a judge granted a defense request to delay

0: the proceedings so attorneys could review discovery evidence. Morphews remains free on bail while awaiting trial. The U.S. says it's standing ready, willing, and able to help after two devastating earthquakes struck the country in Venezuela Wednesday night.
1: Crowds gathering around collapsed buildings, told to keep silent as first responders yelled out to people buried in the rubble. Victims pulled from beneath buildings. Officials warning the casualties could be high. Part of the Caracas airport collapsing in a cloud of dust. People still inside. The quakes are the largest to hit Venezuela in more than a century. The last 24 hours have seen smaller earthquakes from Japan to the U.S.
0: That's ABC's Sophie Flay. The best way to lower housing costs is to build more housing. That's the logic Colorado Governor Jared Polis is using as he calls on President Trump to sign the 21st Century Road to Housing Act.
2: The president is threatening to withhold his signature until the Save America Act voting ID bill is passed. Among other provisions, the Housing Act expands available financing for affordable housing and excludes veteran disability benefits from being considered as income pertaining to programs offered by the Department of Veteran Affairs. In the Wednesday release, Polis says the bill advances many of the same strategies Colorado is using to increase housing supply and to build more homes people can afford. Gordon Scott, KOA.
0: Evacuation orders now lifted for the Bruno Gulch fire in Park County. Fire crews with the Platte Canyon Fire Protection District were able to put out a small fire close to the campground near Grant. It was burning mainly on U.S. Forest Service land, but a precautionary half-mile evacuation notice was sent out to the immediate area. Colorado Democratic Congressman Joe Neguse calling on his colleagues to prioritize wildfire mitigation. He says Congress needs to put a stop to the president's plan to restructure the U.S. Forest Service.
3: There are federal agencies responsible for key wildfire prevention, mitigation, and management programs that are experiencing irresponsible and reckless staffing and budget cuts.
0: He says Congress needs to face a risky wildfire season by passing legislation that supports wildland management. There's growing fallout from the passage of the War Powers Resolution in the Senate opposed by the White House. The situation became heated when President Trump met with Republican senators on Capitol Hill.
4: The president called Bill Cassidy a lunatic, a member of his own party. Remember that. And then Senate Majority Leader John Thune, the Republican leader, the top Republican in the Senate, had to step in to try to de-escalate the situation. Other senators were also intervening, hoping that Cassidy and Trump would stop this ongoing back and forth. Eventually, Cassidy sat down. And I asked him here on Capitol Hill if he had any regrets, given all the things that were said and just how heated it got. He said absolutely not. He said he will not be bullied into silence.
0: That's ABC's Rachel Scott. The independent monitor for Denver says the city's police department and the Department of Safety are actively violating a city ordinance by hiding information from her and her team.
5: That they're refusing to give us minimally intrusive information as it is.
0: During a health and safety committee meeting yesterday, independent monitor Elizabeth Perez Castle accused the police chief of withholding community surveys and other materials connected to the new education-based development program. Well, Denver Police Chief Ron Thomas says he gave the monitor the raw survey data, but classified the participants' personal information. They're gearing up for a busy Independence Day holiday travel period at the Denver International Airport.
6: More than 844,000 passengers are expected to travel through security checkpoints at DIA between June 25th and July 6th. That's down slightly from last year, which saw over 900,000 passengers during that time. The busiest travel days are expected to be Sunday, June 29th, with more than 80,000 passengers, and Sunday, July 5th, with more than 85,000. The record of more than 97,000 passengers was set last July 6th. Chad Bauer, KOA.
0: Colorado Parks and Wildlife says a collared gray wolf has made a rare trek across I-25 and into the eastern plains. Scientists tracked the wolf's journey as it moved east through several southern Colorado watersheds before eventually turning back west. CPW says it's working closely with livestock producers in the area, coordinating conflict minimization efforts and providing resources to help prevent interactions between wolves and livestock. You're up to date on Colorado's Morning News. Keenan Dixon joining us with the latest check of business and money news as President Trump asking questions about why gas prices are so high.
7: And he's asking the Justice Department to investigate whether oil companies are price gouging to keep prices high, even as oil prices fall in the wake of the Iran peace deal.
8: We should be, in my opinion, at $2.25 right now.
7: Crude oil prices are dipping this morning, dropping below $70 a barrel, the lowest since the day before the United States and Israel launched attacks on Iran. Meanwhile, Chevron says there is no quick fix for the gas prices right now. The company's CFO says she expects prices to drop, but it won't be immediate as the companies wait for oil to flow through the Strait of Hormuz. Gas prices in Colorado are at their lowest since the spike during the early weeks of the war, dropping another 5 cents this morning to $3.78 a gallon, while the national average sits at $3.92 a gallon. Elon Musk continues to hold the title of the world's richest person. However, he just lost his claim to fame as a trillionaire, the first ever the world has seen. The tech mogul achieved trillionaire status after SpaceX launched its record IPO earlier this month, but stock prices have fallen since then, dragging Musk's wealth back down. Bloomberg's Billionaires Index says Musk's fortune peaked at about $1.1 trillion and has now fallen to just about $957 billion. The United States Mint is celebrating the release of new quarters following the declaration, featuring the Declaration of Independence.
9: Officials held an event at Monticello to help publicize the new quarters ahead of America's 250th anniversary. The Mint also announced that 250,000 quarters bearing a special July 4th mark will be mixed in with the other Declaration of Independence quarters put in circulation. Mint Director Paul Hollis said he hoped the special coins would help Americans reflect on their history during this year's anniversary celebrations. I'm Tammy Trujillo.
7: You're up to date on the latest business and money news.
0: Taking a look at your early Thursday morning drive, we head to the KOA Traffic Center and say good morning to Jonathan Steele.
10: Very good Thursday morning to you. We've got some issues out here early. I'm currently looking at a crash down south on I-25 southbound. It's in the area of Evans, and no traffic is getting through at all. It's at a dead standstill through there, and it is quickly starting to back up. I'm not quite sure if you can get off at Evans and work around this or not. I'm not even actually seeing any movement there to the right side of the highway, which would indicate maybe they are getting off at Evans. We'll have to monitor this, but keep it in mind if you're heading down this way. Northbound's not affected. It is wet out here. It's soggy. It just depends on where you're traveling. I've seen some dry roads, but a lot of wet pavement also, with some puddles. Some splashback could mean maybe slower speeds in some areas. One other problem, US 6 up Clear Creek Canyon is actually closed because we've had numerous rock slides, rocks and mud, apparently. I've seen one shot up at, I believe it was Tunnel 1 or Tunnel 2, where there was mud down in the roadway itself. So they've shut down the entire length between 93 and 119, and it may stay closed for the duration of the morning drive. We'll keep you updated on that. 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
7: Well, down 6-3 to the Red Sox in the sixth inning, the Rockies needed a spark, so why not some small ball?
13: Again, Freeman puts the bunt down up the first base side. There's no play at home. The safety squeeze by Tyler Freeman gives the Rockies a 7-6 lead.
7: Jack Corrigan on the KOA Rockies Radio Network. The Rockies get their second comeback win in three games, rebounding in the final innings to win 8-6 over the Red Sox and get the series win. Manager Warren Schaefer says the Rockies are never out of it.
14: You just feel it every night. We showed it the whole homestand, I feel like, basically all year, but specifically in this homestand, caught some good momentum. When you have a club that feels good about themselves and they're never out of it, it doesn't matter how much you're down, you always feel good about it.
7: The Rockies have the day off today before opening a weekend series in Minneapolis starting tomorrow night. The United States wraps up group play in the World Cup tonight, but they already know who they will play in the round of 32 next week. It'll be against Bosnia and Herzegovina, the Cinderella story of the World Cup after needing to upset Italy to even get into the tournament earlier this year. They beat Qatar yesterday in Seattle. The United States is looking for three straight wins for the first time since the 1930 World Cup. And Folarin Balogun is the first U.S. player to score twice in a World Cup game since that 1930 tournament. And his focus is on continuing to contribute at the highest level.
15: I want to continue to score goals, you know, hopefully the further we go, you know, the more opportunities I have to score. And, you know, I mean, any goal in a World Cup is something that's going to be cherished forever.
7: He may not play in tonight's game because he is on a yellow card, and one more will suspend him for the round of 32 game. Balogun says there's full belief in the team that the United States can make a deep run in this World Cup, sparking hope for fans across the country. Another point of hope is Christian Pulisic's health, and the forward says he's ready to go despite his calf injury. You can listen to tonight's game against Turkey right here on KOA. Coverage starts at 7:30. And the NBA draft has wrapped up from Brooklyn after day two yesterday. The Nuggets took Arkansas forward Trevon Brazil with the 35th pick and followed up with St. John's forward Bryce Hopkins at 49. I'm Keenan Dixon on KOA, home of the Buffs, Broncos, and Rockies in KOA Sports today at 3.
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0: KOA News Time 519. President Trump defending his decision not to sign the bipartisan housing bill.
8: I made billions of dollars with housing. I know housing better than anybody, maybe anywhere. It's all about the interest rate. Lower the interest rates, you can have all the housing you want.
29: The bill, meant to help buyers with the goal of lowering prices, sailed through the House and Senate and was set to be signed by Trump on Wednesday. Trump canceled the signing, posting that he won't sign it until the Save America Act voting ID bill gets passed. I'm Mark Mayfield.
0: More high-profile Supreme Court decisions could be released later this morning. The justices set a self-imposed deadline to finish their work by the end of June, and a number of cases have yet to be released. Some of them include the transgender athlete ban, President Trump's birthright citizenship order, Trump's ability to fire federal officials, and the counting of mail-in ballots that arrive after Election Day. A freak incident on a hiking trail in Chaffee County. A man was killed after he was crushed by a boulder. The sheriff's office says 59-year-old Paul Frasch of Silverthorne stopped for lunch with a coworker at a camping area along the Arkansas River near Buena Vista Tuesday afternoon. As they were walking up a trail, a boulder broke loose and landed on Frasch, killing him. Authorities believe that the boulder weighed at least half a ton. Students participating in the drums along the Rockies almost didn't make it to Loveland because their bus caught on fire. The Blue Devils Drum and Bugle Corps were traveling on I-25 from Wyoming when things went south.
30: A little pop happened in the back, so the driver pulled us over.
31: The bus had caught on fire. There was smoke, but it did smell. It had that fuel kind of smell, and there was the soot.
0: Luckily, the Loveland Fire Rescue Authority were able to make sure students and their belongings were safe. The group will perform at CSU this weekend. More than 1,100 basic cadets at the Air Force Academy in Colorado Springs celebrating I-Day as they took their oaths to become the class of 2030 yesterday. The U.S. Air Force Academy says this is one of the most competitive classes yet. And Denver celebrating a new official landmark, the city council approving the landmark designation for the home of former Mayor Wellington Webb and former State Representative Wilma Webb earlier this week. Historic Denver applied for the designation back in May, noting the couple's dedication to public service and the impact to the community. Taking a look at the latest in your weather forecast, what we saw overnight and some of those hailstorms that we saw again on the eastern plains. Fox 31 meteorologist Kylie Burse will be joining us in a few minutes. Taking a look at your early Thursday morning drive first and some rock slides that could be impacting your commute in the KOA Traffic Center. Here's Jonathan Steele.
10: Yeah, and according to CDOT, US 6, this is Clear Creek Canyon, between 119 and 93, that's the entire length there, will probably remain closed. There's a lot of mudslides as well as rock slides, and it looks like the cleanup may be quite extensive. We'll keep you updated on that. So far, it's not affecting the drive all that much. Obviously, I-70 is going to be the alternate route for folks there. Now, we do have a few accidents. The one southbound 25 at Evans has closed the highway. I can't see exactly what's all involved there. It's still too dark. It looks like it's right under the bridge, but they're forcing you off at Evans, and then from Evans you can get back on the highway, but it's a very slow process, and we're looking at a jam up right now that's just before Colorado, so it's not real extensive there as far as that backup, but that will grow rather quickly until they get some lanes open anyway. There's actually an accident on Evans westbound right over I-25 too, and we're getting where there might be a rollover out west on I-70 right around 32nd Youngfield. So far, I'm not finding that. It does look good on speeds, but we're dealing with some awfully wet, soggy roadways out here, a lot of puddles and splashback. Jonathan Steele on KOA 850 AM, 94.1 FM.
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0: KOA News Time 524. Gina Gondek on Colorado's Morning News. Our social media poll question for this morning coming up. Don't forget, next Tuesday, Colorado primary day. Get those mail-in ballots in the drop-off boxes at this point. Are you voting Democrat or Republican for the primary election? You can engage with us on our social media platforms. Well, still some lingering showers this morning after another round of some severe weather yesterday. More hail on the eastern plains, even some thunderstorms for the Denver metro. Joining us on the KOA Common Spirit Health Hotline with the latest is Fox 31 meteorologist Kylie Burse. Kylie, appreciate your time as always. Let's start with maybe a little bit of a recap, because we've had some crazy couple of days, especially for the eastern plains. What have been some of the hardest hit areas in the 2 days or so that we've seen of some pretty severe weather?
11: Yeah, it's been a busy couple of days. So we had, you know, jumping back 2 days ago, we did have that massive hail, baseball-sized hail in Wiggins. All of that severe weather thankfully missed the metro on Tuesday, and that was because of the smoke that we had from the wildfires out in Utah. So that actually kind of tampered the metro's ability to have those storms pop on Tuesday night. But last night, man, they made their return, and thankfully there wasn't as much hail as it was just a ton of thunder and lightning, some really good downpours, unfortunately some localized flash flooding that we saw in Jefferson County. I know we've got Highway 6 closed down from Golden up into the mountains as well because of a rock slide that happened there. So it's been a busy few days, especially for the eastern plains. They definitely got the biggest hail.
0: Is this a pretty common weather pattern for the start of summertime? Are we seeing more severe weather than normal? I'm also curious, I feel like we're here seeing later storms as in just later parts of the day when we usually see them in like the mid-afternoon.
11: Yeah, exactly. So I'd say that's what's unusual. Just as far as getting severe weather in June, very, very common for Colorado. Typically it starts in April. We get severe weather through July, sometimes into September as well. But this is definitely a big month for it. But you're right. The timing is what makes it interesting. And it's also what made it challenging to forecast as well, because we're used to what we call in Colorado, we get that convective activity in the afternoon. So basically we get those sunny days where the sun warms the air rises, and then the storms develop from there. And instead, what we're seeing are these storms that are swinging through in the overnight hours. So they're not caused by that daytime heating that we get, which is just unusual for us. We're not used to those overnight storms here, especially overnight severe weather. It can happen. Remember, you know, Greeley, what was it, Milliken a year or two ago, they got a crazy storm overnight. So it does happen. It's just not very common.
0: And I had a lot of people yesterday, Kylie, asking me about why is it so smoky? Why is it so hazy outside? Well, not only the wildfire smoke that you can talk about, but I thought it was so interesting about how that kind of impacted the weather that we saw in the metro area a couple days ago.
11: Yeah, and so 2 days ago, sorry, oh my goodness, my Instagram comments is an inbox, is a place not for the weak of mind, because people are, they were brutal. But what happened is that smoke comes in, and smoke can absolutely have an impact on the forecast, because first of all, it's similar to clouds in the way that it's going to prevent that daytime heating. So our high on Tuesday ended up being several degrees cooler than what we were expecting. And so as I was talking about with that daytime heating, that plays a big role as well. And then also, when we have these storms, in order for them to develop, Tuesday night was an all or nothing event, because if those storms had broken through what we call the cap in the atmosphere, so there's a layer and they've got to have enough kind of push to get through it, and that smoke inhibited that rising and that kind of pushing through the cap and breaking through. So had we not had the smoke, it could have been a very explosive and very damaging night. So not that there's anything good that comes from wildfire smoke, but maybe this is just like the tiniest sliver or silver lining.
0: That's fascinating. Fox 31 meteorologist Kylie Burst. Kylie, appreciate your time as always. Thanks.
11: Thank you.
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0: Following some issues for your early Thursday morning drive in the KOA Traffic Center, here's Jonathan Steele.
10: Yeah, I can tell you, it's getting hard to keep up with all the problems that are going on out here. I mean, it is crazy. We do still have a closure, I-25 southbound at Evans. Big multi-car crash there under the bridge. Traffic tied up back to University. They're forcing you off at Evans, but I would take any other exit you could. In fact, if you're coming out of downtown and that's your travel south, maybe down to the Tech, you might want to consider Santa Fe to get around that. Boy, we've got an accident northbound at Lincoln Avenue. That's blocking up two left lanes. That's beginning to back up. A rollover accident coming off of the 44th and Ward Road exit or entrance to I-70 eastbound. That's causing some slowing. Not a real big delay at this point. Supposed to be an accident in the mousetrap also. So I-70 and I-25, I don't have details on that, but I can see some slowing developing. And numerous rock and mudslides up Clear Creek Canyon have forced the closure of US 6, the entire length there between 93 and 119. That is a heavily traveled route in the morning for commercial vehicles in particular, so they're going to have to use I-70 instead. Jonathan Steele on KOA 850 AM and 94.1 FM.
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0: 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Overnight low in the upper 50s. Then those isolated storms stick around tomorrow as we'll warm back up into the mid to upper 80s. Currently clouds and 59 in Denver. Heavy rain and thunderstorms prompting a flood warning for parts of Jefferson County this morning. National Weather Service meteorologist Bruno Rodriguez says the storms last night were very slow moving and it just poured.
5: That's producing some pretty significant rises along Bear Creek all the way down into the Marston area, and that's likely to continue a little bit downstream as well into Lakewood and western Denver.
0: The Eastern Plains once again getting the brunt of the severe weather over the past few days. This man's property was struck by tennis ball pieces of hail earlier this week in Fort Morgan.
19: Being a native, I'm really familiar with this kind of weather, but it's one of the big ones in a long time.
0: Areas in southern Colorado saw very large hail Tuesday and again last night. Venezuela trying to dig out of the rubble after two devastating earthquakes struck the country last night. ABC's Sophie Flay says there are dozens of deaths, hundreds of injuries.
20: Concern about aftershocks after two powerful earthquakes rocked Venezuela, hitting less than a minute apart. The first, a 7.2 magnitude quake. Then, 39 seconds later, and just miles away, a 7.5 quake. People fleeing into the streets of Caracas, buildings swaying, smoke plumes rising from the city.
0: President Trump says the U.S. is ready and willing to help in any way they can. The murder trial of Barry Morphew now being delayed until sometime in 2027 after Morphew's attorney asked for the delay in court yesterday. The attorney says that they need more time in order to prepare. Morphew pleaded not guilty back in January to one count of first-degree murder. He's accused of killing his wife, Suzanne Morphew, back in 2020. Her body was found in 2023. Colorado Democratic Congressman Joe Neguse says wildland firefighters aren't getting the support that they need.
6: Neguse says President Trump's cuts to federal agencies like the U.S. Forest Service are making for a riskier wildfire season in places like Colorado.
8: This cannot stand. Congress has to intervene, and we have to work together to advance, as I said, a comprehensive approach to addressing the wildfire crisis.
6: He's calling on his colleagues in Congress to intervene on the president's proposed reorganization of the Forest Service, calling it reckless. Connor Shreve, KOA.
0: And the number of ballots returned in advance of next week's primary election crossing the 500,000 mark. There are about 4 million active voters here in our state. Jefferson County voters have returned the highest number of ballots so far, followed by El Paso, Denver, Arapahoe, and Douglas counties. Voters have until 7 p.m. Tuesday to return their ballots or vote in person. Our social media poll question for this morning, are you voting Democrat or Republican in the Colorado primary election? You can engage with us on our social media platforms. For those who are voting in the Democratic election, Michael Bennett will be joining us at 8:04 this morning to talk a little bit about his campaign for governor, and Attorney General Phil Weiser will be joining us come tomorrow. You're up to date on Colorado's Morning News. Taking a look at your latest business and money news, and Keenan Dixon joining us this morning as the restaurant and entertainment industry in Denver just took another hit.
21: Seven downtown locations this week either closed or announced they're going to close. Mitch, a Noodle and Rock Bottom Brewery closed last week. Lotto's Church and Union, along with 1UP Arcade Bar, closed over the weekend. Two Moons Music Hall closed yesterday. Magna Canaan closes tomorrow. And Portside closes July 5th. This all just in a rising trend of what's happening here in Denver. The restaurant industry in the city has recently indicated rising operational costs, along with changing habits of customers, as the biggest challenges to businesses, oftentimes running slim margins of 1 to 3% or less. President Trump is asking questions about why gas prices are so high. He's asking the Justice Department to investigate whether oil companies are price gouging to keep prices high, even as oil prices fall in the wake of the Iran peace deal.
22: We should be, in my opinion, at $2.25 right now.
21: Crude oil prices are dipping this morning, dropping below $70 a barrel, the lowest since the day before the U.S. and Israel launched attacks on Iran. Meanwhile, Chevron says there is no quick fix for gas prices. The company's CFO says she expects prices to drop, but it won't be as immediate as Trump would like as the companies wait for oil to flow through the Strait of Hormuz. Gas prices here in Colorado are dropping and at their lowest since the spike during the early weeks of the war, dropping another 5 cents this morning to $3.78 a gallon, while the national average sits at $3.92 a gallon. Elon Musk continues to hold the title as the world's richest person. However, he's just lost his claim to fame as a trillionaire, the first the world's ever seen. The tech mogul achieved that status after SpaceX launched its record IPO earlier this month, but stock prices have fallen since then, dragging Musk's wealth down. Bloomberg's billionaire index says Musk's fortune peaked at about $1.1 trillion and has now fallen to just $957 billion. The U.S. Mint is celebrating the release of new quarters featuring the Declaration of Independence.
23: Officials held an event at Monticello to help publicize the new quarters ahead of America's 250th anniversary. The Mint also announced that 250,000 quarters bearing a special July 4th mark will be mixed in with the other Declaration of Independence quarters put in circulation. Mint Director Paul Hollis said he hoped the special coins would help Americans reflect on their history during this year's anniversary celebrations. I'm Tammy Trujillo.
21: You're up to date on the latest business and money news.
0: Taking a look at a number of issues on your roadways in this early Thursday morning in the KOA Traffic Center, here's Jonathan Steele.
10: Yeah, we got four separate accidents. So I-25 southbound at Evans, probably the worst of it, because the highway's actually been closed for quite some time, but they just opened the right lane for motors to get around this crash. I can't still tell what exactly is involved there, but all the emergency equipment remains on the scene with backups starting right at University. Very slow process moving around that accident. And then further south, northbound at Lincoln Avenue, two left lanes are blocked on an accident. That's starting to tie up quite a bit. Coming out of downtown, northbound 25, the ramp to I-70, right lanes blocked there. That's backed up past 38th Avenue, mainly in the right lanes, trying to make that transition into the mousetrap. We had a rollover on the ramp from 44th to eastbound 70. Not as much of a factor, but the ramp's partially blocked. And again, US 6 does remain closed this morning up Clear Creek Canyon. The entire length, in fact, 119 to 93 out of Golden. It's all due to rock and mudslides. Jonathan Steele on KOA 850 AM and 94.1 FM.
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9: 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Visit this weekend and scan the QR code located near the food court for your chance to win a $5,000 five-day Caribbean cruise for four. 50 years of fines, now your chance to get away.
21: The United States men's national team is turning heads with its performance in the World Cup so far and creating some belief with two straight wins for the first time since the 1930 inaugural tournament in Uruguay. They'll try to make it a clean sweep of the group play when they play Turkey tonight in Los Angeles. Defender Chris Richards says the team is being pushed by the support here at home.
11: It's been beautiful. I mean, you've seen 70, 80,000 fans in the stadium, but also you've seen watch parties all around the states. And for us, it's been amazing because obviously we like to put in good performances, but we also like to inspire people along the way.
21: Forward Falaron Balogun says the team is in a good place mentally.
12: I think there's definitely belief. You know, whether I would call it magic, I'm not sure, but there's definitely a belief we have, you know, within ourselves. When you have that sort of mentality, I feel like you're always going to give yourself the best chance. You know, that's rare, to be honest.
21: Another point adding to that belief is Christian Pulisic's health, and the forward says he's ready to go despite injuring his calf in the first half against Paraguay in the first game of the World Cup. You can listen to tonight's game against Turkey right here on KOA. Coverage starts at 7:30. Down 6-3 in the sixth inning, the Rockies needed a spark, so why not some small ball?
24: Again, Freeman puts the bunt down up the first base side. There's no play at home. The safety squeeze by Tyler Freeman gives the Rockies a 7-6 lead.
21: The Rockies get their second comeback win in three games, rebounding in the final innings to win 8-6 over the Red Sox and get the series win. Manager Warren Schaefer says the team is never out of it.
25: You just feel it every night. We showed it the whole homestand, I feel like, basically all year, but specifically in this homestand, caught some good momentum. When you have a club that feels good about themselves and they're never out of it, it doesn't matter how much you're down, you always feel good about it.
21: The Rockies have the day off before opening a weekend series in Minneapolis starting tomorrow night. The NBA draft has wrapped up from Brooklyn after 2 days. The Nuggets took high-flying forward Trevon Brazil from Arkansas with the 35th pick and followed it up with St. John's forward Bryce Hopkins at 49. I'm Keenan Dixon on KOA, home of the Buffs, Broncos and Rockies, and KOA Sports today at 3.
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31: KOA News Time, 5:48. Colorado Parks and Wildlife says a collared gray wolf has made a rare trek across I-25 and onto the eastern plains.
32: Scientists tracked the wolf's journey as it moved east through several southern Colorado watersheds before eventually turning back west. CPW says it's working closely with livestock producers in the area, coordinating conflict minimization efforts and providing resources to help prevent interactions between wolves and livestock. If you see a wolf, you are encouraged to send in a wolf sighting form on the CPW website. Carrie Mack, KOA.
31: A deadly heat wave across the pond. We'll get the latest live from London in just a minute. Taking a look at your early Thursday morning drive first and a number of issues on our roadways in the KOA Traffic Center. Here's Jonathan Steele.
10: Yeah, and we're still focusing on the closure or partial closure up until just a couple of minutes ago, southbound 25 at Evans. Now, they had to shut it down again. They did open the right lane there momentarily just to get the excess traffic off the highway. What they're doing is shutting it down at Colorado. You can take that south to Yale, Yale back to I-25. If you're coming out of downtown, you might want to consider Santa Fe or any other route to get off of there and just use surface routes in general, because this one may be working for a while. We haven't had confirmation on a fatality at this location, but they're treating it almost as if it is. It is a rollover also. So it's going to be a tough situation for folks that are heading in between downtown and the DTC. I-25 northbound to I-70 in the Mousetrap, right lane's blocked with a crash there. That's tied up a little bit also. And then further south, northbound at Lincoln Avenue, they're still dealing with one that's causing delays also. It's the left side of the highway that's affected there. We're starting to build up just about everywhere else. We're still getting light rain out here. It's wet roads, it's puddles, it's splashback, so it may reduce speeds in a lot of areas. And, of course, in the foothills, we're focusing on that big closure on US 6 Clear Creek Canyon. That's all due to rock and mudslides this morning. I-70 is going to be the obvious alternate route. Jonathan Steele on KOA 850 AM and 94.1 FM.
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31: KOA News Time 551. Gina Gondek on Colorado's Morning News. Heat records continue to be broken across Europe. Millions facing another sweltering hot day. Joining us on the KOA Common Spirit Health Hotline live from London, where last I checked, I believe it's already 90 degrees before 1 o'clock in the afternoon. Fox News Radio's Jonathan Savage. Jonathan, appreciate your time this morning. Just explain to us what it's been like the last couple of days, because it sounds like the heat has really just impacted daily life, rail disruptions, school cancellations, and early business closings.
6: Yeah, we are under a red heat alert here in this part of the UK. Other parts of Europe as well, much of France and Spain and Italy also, people being told that the heat is posing a threat to life, to wellness, and to infrastructure as well. Just to give you a little snapshot here in the south of England, about 1,000 schools have either been closed or they have shortened their days in order to give people some respite. We're hearing about teachers fainting in classrooms where the temperature indoors is reportedly exceeding 104 Fahrenheit. So this is obviously a big problem. And one of the reasons why it's a big problem is that this is not a continent which is built for intense, long-lasting extreme heat. Air conditioning is rare. Public infrastructure, it's often designed to keep people warm rather than to keep people cool. So the schools, as I'm saying, but also hospitals, transport networks are struggling to cope.
31: Jonathan, talk a little bit more about the air conditioning. Us Americans would say, wow, air conditioning is rare. Air conditioning's everywhere around here. But I'm curious, just like maybe the political and the like environmental debate that's back and forth in Europe when it comes to just having air conditioning at all.
6: Yeah, put it in a bit of perspective. In the United States and also Japan, you've got about 90% of homes with air conditioning. That drops to about 50% in Spain and Italy, 25% in France, 7% here in the UK. In France, there is a debate now happening in public between those who say that we need wider air conditioning and those who are environmentalists who see air conditioning as part of the problem rather than part of the solution, saying it consumes energy, releases greenhouse gases, and can make urban heat worse. But that position is starting to shift, especially because of the direct effects on the health of people because of the heat. You're even seeing senior environmentalist politicians acknowledging that at the very least, schools and hospitals will need air conditioning as temperatures continue to rise.
31: It's been really tragic as well. They've talked about a number of deaths, mainly from water-related deaths that we've seen. Have you heard of an update, death toll of what we've seen, and just people just unfortunately trying to cool off?
6: Yeah, in terms of water-related deaths, about 40 people in France have drowned since last week, going into rivers, lakes, canals, places where swimming is not allowed or not supervised. A 13-year-old girl drowned in the River Seine. She went into water with family members, even though she didn't know how to swim. A 6-year-old child died at a beach near Bordeaux. And even an athletic young male, a 21-year-old young professional soccer player, died after being pulled from a river near Lyon. Multiple drowning deaths in Germany too, and tragically we're also hearing about children dying trapped in vehicles, including a 3-year-old boy near Paris who woke up from a nap, got into a car without anyone noticing, but couldn't get out because of a child lock system.
31: Jonathan, any relief from the heat? Does it seem like it's going to break anytime soon?
6: In the UK, we're expecting temperatures to drop to the 70s, mid-70s from Sunday onwards and then be much more bearable at night. One of the problems is we're seeing nighttime temperatures above 70 degrees, so bodies are not really getting a chance to cool down and people are not really getting a chance to recover mentally too. So from next week, things should start to get back to more pleasantly warm temperatures.
31: Live from London, Fox News Radio's Jonathan Savage. Jonathan, appreciate your time this morning. Stay cool out there.
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6: KOA News Time, 6 o'clock. I'm Gina Gottdeck. Keep an eye on rivers, creeks, streams, and parts of Evergreen, Idledale, and Kittridge this morning. The National Weather Service issuing a flood warning early this morning for the Bear Creek and other streams. That warning is now expiring, but meteorologist Bruno Rodriguez says we could still see some problem spots.
7: There could be some concerns locally, especially for any areas that have just received fairly heavy precipitation over the past few days.
6: The heavy rain appears to have triggered at least one rock slide in the Clear Creek Canyon along Highway 6. It's closed west of Golden. We'll check in with Jonathan Steele for the traffic impacts in just a few minutes. Residents along the Eastern Plains dealing with the aftermath of yet another large hailstorm this week. Places like Wiggins and Fort Morgan seeing hail the size of tennis balls.
8: It sounded like, honestly, baseballs, softballs were hitting the roof.
6: Strong storms once again on track to return this afternoon. Damage assessment underway at a thrift store on South Broadway after the driver of a car pulled in front of an oncoming RTD bus. This witness says that the bus driver had no time to avoid the vehicle.
9: He honked and hit his brake at the same time, but it just clipped the back of the car and it just went around, and because he had momentum, he just went back into the building.
6: There were customers in the Second Street thrift store, but no one was hurt. The building being checked out for structural damage. The murder trial of Barry Morphew being pushed back until 2027.
10: The Colorado man is accused of killing his wife, Suzanne, after disappearing from the family's Chaffee County home in 2020. Morphew was first charged with murder in 2021, but the case was dismissed a year later due to prosecutorial misconduct. Suzanne's remains were found in 2023, and Barry was indicted again in 2025. The trial had been scheduled to begin in October, but a judge granted a defense request to delay the proceedings so attorneys could review discovery evidence. Morphew remains free on bail while awaiting trial. Carrie Mack, KOA.
6: In sports, the Rockies won Game 3 of their series over the Red Sox at Coors Field yesterday, 8-6. They have the day off today before visiting Minnesota come tomorrow night. On Wall Street, stock futures higher this morning after closing mixed yesterday. Dow futures up 74 points. The S&P is up 49 points. NASDAQ futures up 607 points. U.S. crude oil prices just under $70 a barrel. And AAA puts the national gas average at $3.92 a gallon this morning. Colorado is around $3.79. Fox 31 pinpoint weather could still see some strong thunderstorms possible later today, and our high temperature a little cooler into the upper 70s for a high. Overnight low in the upper 50s, and then those isolated storms are still possible tomorrow. We'll warm back up into the mid to upper 80s. Clouds right now in 59 in Denver. Your next update in 15 minutes. I'm Gina Gottdeck on KOA. Taking a look at your Thursday morning drive.

0: And a number of issues we're already seeing in this morning in the KOA Traffic Center. Here's Jonathan Steele.
1: Yeah, lots of crashes here in the city. I just want to mention the fact that US 6, of course, is closed because of rock and mudslides. It's the entire length, of course, of US 6. That's between 119 and Golden. It sounds like, and CDOT has already mentioned that it's going to probably be closed all morning and into the afternoon before they get things reopened there. Big cleanup underway. Right now, we're dealing with this delay down south, but I think we're going to see a little relief here. They're just opening the lane southbound at Colorado, where we've had a closure for a crash at Evans. So that's good news. It wasn't a fatal accident, but they had to get things handled. Many cars were involved in this. People obviously were hurt. It is backed up, not quite to Broadway, but it's pretty solid all the way through, just barely crawling. But with as they start to reopen all the lanes there, we'll get some relief real quickly. Northbound 25 at Lincoln Avenue, still dealing with an accident blocking two left lanes. We had a crash on 225 southbound to northbound 25. That just cleared a few minutes ago. It's slow coming in from Parker. And then coming out of downtown, northbound 25 at I-70 on the ramp there in the mousetrap, we've got an accident. That's backed up, it looks like, to about 20th Street. Jonathan Steele on KOA 850 AM and 94.1 FM.
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3: I like that.
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5: All right, good morning. Happy rainy Thursday. I'm Ross with Lavender Gina and producer Dragon with a black t-shirt with a picture of the moon with a sad face on it. And it says underneath the moon, why does no one visit me anymore?
3: Aw. So sad.
6: Soon, they're coming back.
5: They're coming back.
3: They went by. I mean, they waved at him.
6: They waved at him. Passed through the neighborhood.
5: We have a lot of stuff to do on the show, both today and tomorrow. And I just want to give you a little flavor of what's coming up. First, a non-guest thing. And that is 8 o'clock today. We will expect to start seeing some Supreme Court opinions, and we are near the end of this session. There are a lot of interesting and important opinions left. There's birthright citizenship, right? My only question on that is whether Trump will lose, you know, to a unanimous court or whether it'll be 8-1 or something like that. But in any case, transgender sports, there's a case about that. There's a case about whether states can count ballots that arrive after Election Day, right? As you know, some states, although not Colorado, have rules that allow ballots to be counted if they are postmarked by Election Day. California obviously has a big, I think, problem with this. And so anyway, we are expecting at least one and maybe two of those cases. And there's other cases, too, that they haven't released yet to come today around 8 o'clock. And we will share those with you a little after we get them. I probably won't tell you about them immediately when I get them, or maybe just one sentence, because at that time, at about 8:04 a.m., we are going to be joined by Senator Michael Bennett. He is running for governor of Colorado. I will say I have no idea who's going to win that primary. The polling seems really, really close. Early on in all this, I would have thought Bennett had a big lead, but Phil Weiser has done a very good job appealing to the base, traveling the state, and doing what you need to do in a sort of retail politics kind of way. And he has clearly narrowed the gap a lot. And I really don't have a guess as to who's going to win the Democratic primary for governor. I do have a strong guess that whoever does win the Democratic primary for governor will be our next governor. I don't think any Republican is going to get particularly close in the general election, but who knows? Could be wrong. Anyway, Michael Bennett, I've only had Michael Bennett on the show, I think, once before, and definitely only once on KOA. Maybe I had him once in my 6 years on KHOW. At some point, I gave up even trying to get him on. But we've got him today at 8 o'clock. And then tomorrow is going to be an interesting day for guests as well, a pretty guest heavy day tomorrow. So at 7 o'clock tomorrow, we are going to have Phil Weisner, the attorney general of Colorado, who is the other Democratic candidate for governor. So you're going to get them back-to-back days here on KOA. You're not going to get that anywhere else in Colorado that I'm aware of, these guys on back-to-back days. And so there's that. And then at 8 o'clock tomorrow, Secretary of Energy Chris Wright is going to join the show. And Chris is a friend of mine, and I think he did not expect to be a Middle East wartime Secretary of Energy, having to deal with oil prices and gasoline and all this and all this stuff. So that should be a fascinating conversation, too. And then at the moment, until Epic Gina tells me otherwise, I'm still expecting that we're going to have the mayor for our usual Friday conversation as well. So a lot of stuff going on, a lot of great information, a lot of conversations that you won't hear in other places. You know, I've spent a little bit of time in recent weeks just sprinkling in some news stories about fraud because it's so infuriating. Obviously, the big stuff that came to people's attention came out of Minneapolis, and it wasn't just me. Lots of people said, and I think it's obvious, you know, didn't need someone to tell it to you, that it can't only be happening in Minnesota. It can't only be happening in Minneapolis. This has to be a business model that's everywhere. And we're getting more and more stories now about Medicare fraud and Medicaid fraud and all this stuff. And it's just, it's infuriating because it's stealing from taxpayers. And of course, the thieves don't care who they're stealing from, but just from my perspective, right? I mean, my kids are already going to be massively burdened by this insane and disgusting federal debt that has been piled on our heads by every administration, Republican and Democrat, for a long time. Trump is no better than anybody else. Biden was probably the worst, but Trump is, if he's better, he's not much better, which is unfortunate as he is a Republican. But in any case, someone's going to have to pay this stuff back one day. And either it's going to be higher taxes or it's going to be the government causing inflation. And I won't get into how that works. But if the government causes inflation and makes it easier to pay back the debts, and it's just going to, it's bad. But here's the other thing. And I probably haven't spent as much time talking about this part as I should. It's inevitable, right? It's absolutely inevitable that this is how it plays out, because it's a government program. It's a government program. And when you've got something that big that is handled by the government, and you're talking about people who are spending other people's money, not their own money, they don't really care. I mean, maybe they care a little. I don't want to be too cynical about that. But do they care enough to really do the hard work and really stir things up and really, you know, maybe get on the boss's radar or something? No, they don't care that much. The Department of Justice unveiled some charges, some Medicare fraud, just a couple days ago. And we're talking about billions and billions of dollars. And then some other stuff that's somewhere between sloppiness and fraud. How about this from the New York Times? Medicare paid nearly $15 billion. That's real money, even for government. $15 billion last year for expensive wound coverings called skin substitutes, a spending spike that analysts have called one of the largest examples of waste in the federal program's history. The spending was fueled by multiple kickback schemes that enriched both the companies that make the skin substitutes and the doctors and nurses who apply them. This is nuts. In the early 2000s, when skin substitute manufacturers began taking advantage of a policy loophole that allowed them to set reimbursement rates for their own products. Are you kidding me? In 2019, the most expensive ones were $1,000 per square inch, which already sounds insane. By last year, it was $21,000 per square inch, even though the technology was the same. Medicare spending on skin substitutes went from less than $1 billion in 2019 to $14.5 billion last year. The Trump administration closed the loophole in July of last year. Nevertheless, you get the idea. There's so much more, but I'm going to stop there in the interest of time. These are stories that are not going to go away, but one of the points I wanted to make this morning is that that kind of fraud is absolutely inevitable in government-run programs. And keep that in mind when you hear all these socialist candidates who want government to run everything.
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24: KOA News Time, 619. The death toll continues to rise. Now at least 164 people killed, 1,000 injured after two devastating earthquakes rocked Venezuela.
25: Hitting less than a minute apart. The first, a 7.2 magnitude quake. Then, 39 seconds later, and just miles away, a 7.5 quake. People fleeing into the streets of Caracas, buildings swaying, smoke plumes rising from the city.
24: That's ABC's Sophie Flay. President Trump says that the U.S. stands ready, willing, and able to help Venezuela. U.S. Forest Service officials say a wildfire in Park County should be fully contained by this afternoon. Mandatory evacuations for the Bruno Gulch campground in the area around County Road 62 were lifted, and as of last night, the fire was 70% contained after burning about 2 acres. The cause under investigation, as Park County is under a countywide fire ban and no open fires are allowed. And an asbestos issue now halting cleanup at the Applewood Mobile Home Estates in Colorado City, south of Pueblo, after a wildfire destroyed 7 homes on Sunday. The Rye Fire Department says work has to stop until they can deal with the issue. The fire was started by what officials are calling a malfunctioning trailer being pulled by a truck. Your next update at 6:30. I'm Gina Gondek on KOA. 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Let's take a look at your early Thursday morning drive and a number of issues with a rock slide that we're dealing with as well. Jonathan Steele in the KOA Traffic Center.
26: Yeah, we're looking better in the city with all the problems we had early on. The accident down south, northbound at Lincoln Avenue is gone. Backups have dissipated. Southbound's been reopened there at Evans, although the wreckage and part of the accident is still kind of sitting off to the side of the highway, so it's drawing attention. And it's heavy for Broadway. There is some slow and go in there still, but it's not a solid jam. The other problem is northbound 25 to I-70 in the right lane of that ramp. That still has traffic tied up back into downtown, at least through 38th Avenue and then up into the mousetrap. Now, we do have the typical patterns just about everywhere else. The rock slide you mentioned is US 6. That's up Clear Creek Canyon. The entire link there between 119 and Golden has been shut down this morning. There are numerous rock and mud slides. I've seen a few of them covering the highway completely. So the work that's going to be involved in getting that mess cleaned up is going to take most of the day. They're anticipating probably late afternoon before they can reopen US 6. Jonathan Steele on KOA 850 AM and 94.1 FM.
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0: more Beatles. Should I be looking at the National Days for that song, or is it something else?
1: Sure, why not?
0: What's that? It's just a why not?
1: Yeah, sure, why not?
0: Okay, National Days. National Bomb Pop Day. Eh. National Handshake Day. If you're going to shake someone's hand, give it a good firm handshake, please. No dead fish. Yeah.
1: Over the top?
0: Global Beatles Day. There we go. Backyard Safety Check Day. Hmm. Gina can't do that. She doesn't have a backyard. Goat cheese day.
2: Why do you
0: have
2: to rub it in?
0: Goat cheese. Well, no, but you also don't have the hassle of having to deal with all that. It's National Goat Cheese Day, or maybe not national. It's Goat Cheese Day. I will say no thank you to that. National Catfish Day. National Strawberry Parfait Day. Why would you have strawberry parfait when you could have a chocolate one? And National Watermelon Seed Spitting Week. That one gets an entire week. So there you go. I have no idea why I shared that with you. It's so dumb. So is that what you just said, Gina? It's so dumb.
2: Is it so random? So random. But also dumb.
0: Yeah, it's both. All right, here's a story of a guy who knew what he needed to do at the moment he needed to do it. This very much from the Do What You Gotta Do files. This is from the Canadian Broadcasting Company, CBC.ca. A man stranded in the bush in northern Saskatchewan was rescued last week after chopping down 4 power poles, knocking out electricity to surrounding communities. The incident left several hundred people in Wollaston Lake,
3: yep,
0: and Hatchet Lake, Denisulene Nation, so I guess maybe a Native American reservation or something, without power for more than 30 hours, but it paved the way for a man to be saved by a Sask Power crew. Quote, this is from a Sask Power spokesman. He was found under his boat in a very distressed state. He was stranded for a number of days and desperate for people to know where he was. The man reported he had been on a boat on the lake when he hit bad weather. He ended up stranded in the bush, I guess on the other side of the lake, with no way to communicate with the outside world. But he had an axe, and he knew that the power company would have to check a downed line, so he went to work. Quote, essentially, it was mission accomplished because we got the call, chartered a helicopter, and on Friday around noon, we discovered him. Occasionally, the power company tries to recoup damages from vandalism, but in this case, it's taking the circumstances into account. Meanwhile, there are some unhappy residents after the surrounding communities went without power for 2 days. Quote, I think a lot of people are pretty upset about it. One of the local politicians up there said they were just shocked. And then CBC says helpfully, anybody traveling in unfamiliar territory in the north should carry a survival kit, including matches. The best thing, this guy says, stay where you are and build a big bonfire. There you go. There you go. Yeah, you know what? And wouldn't that be funny, Dragon? You got a little lost in Aurora, stayed where you are, built a big bonfire like Colfax and whatever. Somewhere out by the Fitzsimmons Medical Campus. I'm lost. All right. Sorry, I'm feeling very, very silly
1: my
0: today.
1: Old stomping grounds.
0: Yeah, that's right. Dragon grew up. So you probably wouldn't be you because you wouldn't be lost. But somebody who was lost around there, you build a big bonfire or not. We still have a ton of stuff to do on KOA, including Senator Michael Bennett, who's running for governor, will join us at 8 o'clock. Keep it right here. News, weather, and traffic right now.
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24: KOA News Time 6:33. I'm Gina Gundek. Heavy rain overnight prompting a flash flood warning for parts of Jefferson County around Bear Creek. Also brought down rocks and boulders along Highway 6 in Clear Creek Canyon. Fox 31 Jim Hooley is at the scene.
25: This is just near Tunnel 3. There are six tunnels on this canyon road going up along Highway 6, going up along Clear Creek, going up to 119 and Blackhawk.
24: Highway 6 closed between Golden and Highway 119. It could take hours for CDOT crews to get the canyon back open. The weather may also be to blame for a number of power outages across the metro area this morning, with over 3,000 customers being affected. Most of the XL Energy outages appear to be in the Englewood and Lakewood areas. Colorado Democratic Congressman Joe Neguse says President Trump's plan to restructure federal programs is putting the western U.S. at risk for higher wildfire damage. He says it starts with a reorganization to the U.S. Forest Service.
26: That have dramatically, in my view, worsened working conditions for our wildland firefighters, creating unsustainable workloads, inadequate pay and benefits, and a dwindling trust in agency leadership.
24: He says the president's cuts are leading to retention issues among wildland firefighters. The number of ballots returned in advance of next week's primary election crossing the 500,000 mark. There are about 4 million active voters in our state. Jefferson County voters have returned the highest number of ballots so far, followed by El Paso, Denver, Arapahoe, and Douglas counties. Voters have until 7 p.m. Tuesday to return their ballots to a ballot drop-off box or to vote in person. And they're gearing up for a busy Independence Day holiday travel period at the Denver International Airport.
27: More than 844,000 passengers are expected to travel through security checkpoints at DIA between June 25th and July 6th. That's down slightly from last year, which saw over 900,000 passengers during that time. The busiest travel days are expected to be Sunday, June 29th, with more than 80,000 passengers, and Sunday, July 5th, with more than 85,000. The record of more than 97,000 passengers was set last July 6th. Chad Bauer, KOA.
24: In sports, the Rockies won Game 3 of their series over the Red Sox at Coors Field yesterday, 8-6. They have the day off today before visiting Minnesota come tomorrow night. On Wall Street, stock futures higher this morning. Dow futures are up 127 points. The S&P is up 60 points. NASDAQ futures are up 694. U.S. crude oil prices are just under $70 a barrel. Fox 31 pinpoint weather. Some strong thunderstorms possible again today. Our high temperature a little cooler into the upper 70s. Overnight low around the upper 50s. Some isolated storms could stick around tomorrow as we'll warm back up into the upper 80s. Right now it's 59 in Denver. Our next update in 15 minutes. I'm Gina Gondek on KOA. Jonathan Steele joining us with a look at our Thursday morning drive in the KOA Traffic Center.
28: Yeah, you had mentioned the numerous power outages in Lakewood and parts of Englewood, and that would explain the light problem that we have now on Hamden at the very busy intersection of University. They're on a flash cycle there, and boy, traffic is really tied up. That's one heavily traveled stretch between Englewood and Denver and the Cherry Hills area. Freeways are looking a little bit better. We're still tied up a little bit south from Broadway down past Colorado, 225 in from Parker, seeing a lot of traffic to the east on I-70 along along with routes like 270 and I-76, but everything else seems to be very typical out here. Still dealing with wet roads, some light rain in some areas, some puddles and splashback. Of course, the rock slide up US 6 Clear Creek Canyon has the entire link there between 119 and Golden closed and probably will be till late this afternoon. Jonathan Steele on KOA 850 AM and 94.1 FM.
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0: Global Beatles Day. You're getting them here on Rock and Roll KOA. Remember, we got Michael Bennett coming up at 8 o'clock. He is a senator who wants to be governor for some reason, so we're going to talk to him about that. And tomorrow, we're going to have Phil Weiser, who's an attorney general who wants to be governor. Remember, AG does not actually stand for attorney general. It stands for aspiring governor. Don't ever forget that. And tomorrow, we are going to have Secretary of Energy Chris Wright and probably the mayor of Denver as usual. For soccer fans, the USA versus Turkey World Cup soccer game will air tonight at 8 p.m. right here on KOA. If you're going to be in a place where you want to listen on the radio, in your car, at home, or whatever, and you don't have the TV going, right here on KOA at 8 o'clock tonight, that game coming to you from Los Angeles. Let me spend a moment on an interesting political piece that I saw at Axios this morning, actually. And it ties in a little bit to something I was talking about yesterday. The Axios headline is, "Behind the Curtain, America's Great Political Implosion." And I'm just going to share some of these bullet points with you from the Axios piece, because I think that they are on to something that a lot of folks are figuring out. And again, I mentioned this yesterday. And keep in mind, as we talk about this, the so-called horseshoe theory of politics, which is that at some point, if you go far enough left and far enough right, they end up kind of meeting each other, which you're certainly finding with anti-Semitism right now, but also with some other populist stuff going on. So here's what Axios says. American politics reordered and reimagined by a decade of President Trump's rise, fall, and resurrection is imploding in substantial ways. MAGA is splintering between Trump enthusiasts and true America First believers. Socialism is rising in popularity and clout. Democratic leaders are flailing. Israel is bleeding support with both parties. Pro-Palestinian politicians are winning elections. AI is dividing both sides of the aisle. And Trump's unpopularity seems set and locked at around 60%. So that would be his unpopularity number. Usually you hear the popularity number quoted. And for Trump, that is these days somewhere, it seems to be high 30s to low 40s. So that's why they're saying unpopular around 60. Everything is up for grabs, wildly uncertain. House and Senate control are coin tosses in the November midterms. You would think the Dems are quite likely to take back the House. The Senate, we just don't really know. But even the House, who knows, right? I mean, we don't know just what'll happen with Trump's popularity between now and the election. We also see that in these redistricting wars, the Republicans appear to have done a little better than the Democrats. So, you know, I can't say for sure that Dems will take the House. You would have to expect that. There's not going to be an incumbent running in the 2028 presidential election. So that's wide open. And as Axios notes, both parties are equally despised by the electorate. And that's a really interesting thing. The populist forces Trump awakened are devouring the establishment. So I think that's somewhat correct. And I'll get back to it in a second. Axios adds, inflamed by a cross-partisan blend of endless war, soaring prices, and elite impunity. So where I think they're kind of right, but also kind of missing something, as they say, the populist forces Trump awakened are devouring the establishment. So I think Trump is as much a symptom as a cause. So he definitely did awaken some anti-establishment and popular forces, but he only won the first time because those forces already existed. Trump could not have won in 2016 if there were not some core of anti-establishmentism in the Republican Party itself. He was running against all these establishment figures. And yeah, at the beginning, you know, he was one of something like 13 people running, whatever the number was. And he would get 15% of the vote, and then 17% of the vote, and eventually 20% of the vote. Took him a very long time to get above that. But once he did, and people started paying attention to him, and people started listening to the issues he was bringing to the forefront, he did awaken a bit as well. So it's both things. It's both things going on. Now, I have not talked about this on the show, but there's been some interesting stuff within the Republican Party. And that has, and it's more on the media side, but Tucker Carlson, who has turned into an evil, raging anti-Semite, said several days ago that he has left the Republican Party. Representative Marjorie Taylor Greene, you know, I mean, she's a dimwit, but she's got her share of followers, has also said that she's left the Republican Party. They are both upset about the war with Iran. And then you've got all these influencers, a term I really hate. But if you follow conservative politics and online stuff at all, you will know names. Well, Candace Owens is very well known. A guy named Tim Dillon, a guy named Theo Vaughn, who's actually kind of funny. But they have turned, they're not saying, oh, I'm leaving the Republican Party. I don't know how many of them are even Republicans. But they've been very, very critical of the Trump administration. And then on the other side, on the Democrat side, you've got this rise of socialism. And I told you on Tuesday morning that I thought the socialists would do really well in the New York elections on Tuesday, and they did. And I actually think it's more likely than not, I wouldn't bet much on it, but I think it's more likely than not that here in Denver, Diana DeGette loses to this brain-dead socialist who Kyle Clark interviewed a couple of days ago. She's one of these people who, if you gave her an IQ test, she would score high. But when you listen to her speak, it's clear she doesn't understand anything at all. These are actually the most dangerous people. Zohran Mamdani is another example of that. And so the Democrats have going on within their party something like a leftist version of the 2010 Tea Party or a leftist version of MAGA. But the thing is, while that can play in Manhattan, in Seattle, maybe in Boulder, right? Even San Francisco has moved beyond it because they suffered under it for so long. They're a little bit ahead and they've moved away from that stuff. But for the Democratic Party, there are massive divisions as well. And the whole thing makes for an incredibly interesting political dynamic. And obviously, we'll have 4.5 months of talking about it just going through the general election. And then who knows how many more years to talk about all of these dynamics, as American politics really is, whether you like it or not, the most interesting it's been in a very long time. And speaking of interesting politics, President Trump went to Capitol Hill yesterday, spoke with Republican senators, and there was a bit of a back and forth between Trump and a particular senator. Gina's got an update.
24: Yeah, some heated moments on Capitol Hill, Ross, between President Trump and Republican Senator Bill Cassidy. KOA News Time, 6:45, one day after Cassidy voted for the War Powers Resolution to limit the White House's ability to continue the war in Iran, the two had a discussion that reportedly turned into a shouting match.
3: He did not particularly care for my comments. Raised his voice. I lost my temper. That's not appropriate.
24: ABC's Rachel Scott has more.
4: Inside of the room, sources tell me that it got so intense that at one point, the president called Bill Cassidy a lunatic. And then Senate Majority Leader John Thune, the Republican leader, the top Republican in the Senate, had to step in to try to de-escalate the situation.
24: Before the meeting, Trump canceled plans to sign a bipartisan housing bill, saying he would only sign it once Congress passes the Save America Voting Act. More high-profile Supreme Court decisions could be released today. The justices set a self-imposed deadline to finish their work by the end of June, and a number of cases have yet to be released. Some of those are the transgender athlete ban, President Trump's birthright citizenship order, Trump's ability to fire federal officials, and the count of mail-in ballots that arrive after Election Day. More than 1,100 basic cadets at the Air Force Academy in Colorado Springs, marking their first step in their journey with I-Day, or in processing day, as they took their oaths yesterday to become the class of 2030. The U.S. Air Force Academy says this is one of the most competitive classes yet. And where is Gracie? An escaped giraffe named Gracie has been on the loose in Texas Hill Country for nearly 2 weeks. Gracie vanished from Cedar Hollow Ranch in Real County and has been spotted on multiple game cameras at surrounding ranches. But by the time owners noticed, she was gone. Gracie's owner is offering a $5,000 reward for her safe return. Your next update in 15 minutes. I'm Gina Goddeck on KOA. Taking a look at your drive in the KOA Traffic Center, here's Jonathan Steele.
28: Yeah, well, the freeways have settled down finally. No more crashes right now working on those main thoroughfares. We do have some slowing here and there. Nothing too awfully unusual. The power outages that we're seeing now out of Lakewood, Inglewood, now parts of Littleton are causing some delays. The two major intersections, Santa Fe at Bowles, completely out there. And they've been on a flash cycle at University in Hampton where traffic is really a mess through that intersection. Definitely spots you should avoid. 225 in from Parker, still off. Busy. We're seeing a little increase here and there getting to and from the airport on those ramps off of I-70 and Pena. 270 and I-76 busier too. And the other big problem that for us this morning and will probably last most of the day is that US 6 closure up Clear Creek Canyon between Golden and 119. It's all due to rock slides and mudslides up there. Jonathan Steele on KOA 850 AM and 94.1 FM.
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0: Hey, and Dragon, I am very glad that you are acquiescing to listener Andrew's request that you keep playing Beatles for him all morning. All right, Gina, we have to talk about this story. Man falls into vault toilet at California campsite while trying to rescue sunglasses. I think almost everybody has had this fear pass through their brains for just a brief moment when you go to a toilet at a national park or wherever else, you know, a glorified outhouse kind of thing. Mm-hmm. And you see that gaping hole with that giant pile of below, and you just think, I wonder if anybody's ever fallen in there, and God, I hope it's not me.
1: It's such a horrible story. I should have gave a disclaimer maybe before this one if you're having breakfast this morning. But this took place at a camp in Central California over the weekend. A man was stuck in a vault toilet for up to 15 minutes before he was rescued because he tumbled into the vault toilet while trying to retrieve his sunglasses.
0: Mm-hmm.
1: Sunglasses.
0: Mm-hmm.
1: So there was a multi-agency rescue. He was pulled out, decontaminated, which I later learned was he was literally just hosed down.
0: Yeah, okay. Decontaminated.
1: Mm-hmm. And not seriously injured, though I have a feeling his dignity was pretty injured.
0: I love this description. The waterless non-flushing toilet.
1: Yeah. In case you need a better description
0: of whatever.
1: So this has prompted a lot of conversations with some of my friends the past couple of days when I read this story of what, if anything, would you get into a vault toilet to retrieve?
0: Mm.
1: Because here's the thing. There's a lot of factors. This man was stuck in it. It had to have been a pretty deep vault toilet. Like you are
0: Jumping into it, you can't reach up and pull yourself back up.
1: Exactly.
0: Yeah.
1: But then maybe, you know, people talk about porta potty situations where you just have to like reach in to grab something.
0: Ew.
1: This man got his sunglasses. His sunglasses. I don't care how expensive they are. I don't care how sentimental they are. Mm-hmm. Would you ever put those back on your face after retrieving them?
0: Ew, that's, I hadn't even thought of that question. Like, I mean, maybe if they're Maui Jims, you'd probably have to decontaminate them. And can you know? But actually, every time you put them on your face, you would think of what they were what they were lying in.
1: Because I mean, I talked about this with my husband and with a couple of friends, and both of us said we wouldn't retrieve our phones because why would you ever want to touch your phone ever again?
0: Mm.
1: You can get a new phone.
0: Mm-hmm.
1: The one thing that a lot of people said was a wedding ring. Maybe.
0: See, I'm thinking, maybe.
1: Or a very sentimental piece of jewelry. Like you're talking, it is your great, great, great, great grandfather's longtime watch that has so much family history. Something like that.
0: And for me, you know, probably not with a wedding band.
1: Right.
0: But for a female of the species with maybe a nice engagement ring that's more sentimental and more valuable, you know, maybe. I'm just trying to think, you know, I think it's like 50-50, I would go in to get my child. 50-50. That's probably the highest odds would be my child. And I would say
1: that'd be 50-50 depending on what child goes in?
0: Yeah, just depending on the mood and how they had behaved that day and whether I felt like they deserved it. Why don't you ask the listeners a question? What do you want to know on the text line?
1: What, if anything, would you get into a vault toilet to retrieve?
0: And when you say get in, you don't mean lean over and reach down with a chance of falling in.
1: You mean it
0: dropped so far you can't reach it. You have to jump in to get the thing.
1: And that's the thing. I'm hoping that this man in California had that moment. The sunglasses were falling off his head.
0: Yeah.
1: He turned around.
0: He lunged.
1: Oh, and he tried to grab them.
0: Yeah.
1: I really hope he didn't bother getting into it.
0: Yeah. I mean, he maybe lunged for him and went in. That might be better than my pickleball injury.
1: That also means he probably went head first.
2: A couple of quick things.
0: Can you imagine going head first? Oh,
2: We have a texter over here curious as to, hey, did the guy even get his sunglasses back?
1: No word on if the article no word on if he retrieved his sunglasses.
2: And our friend and colleague David Kale called in just a moment, wanted to give us a quick story about it was 88 or 89 that he was at a festival. Somebody had fallen into the porta potty, and the sheriff had to climb in to help him get out.
0: Oh. That's some serious hazard pay right there. What a crappy job. Unbelievable. Wow. Text us at 56690 and let us know two things. So what, if anything, would you get into a vault toilet to retrieve? And have you ever actually either done that or one step short of that, but reached in to like a porta potty or anything where you didn't have to jump in, but hey, because the surface of the material was high enough that you could reach it. Have you ever reached in to a porta potty to retrieve something? And if so, what? And when it comes to this kind of topic, this goes so far beyond wasting your time and so far beyond ruining your breakfast that Dragon says, what?
2: You're welcome.
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9: KOA. News time, 7:02. I'm Gina Gundek. A flood warning no longer in effect for parts of Jefferson County, but there's still some concerns over high water. Here's National Weather Service meteorologist Bruno Rodriguez.
10: There could be some concerns locally, especially for any areas that have just received fairly heavy precipitation over the past few days.
9: Some of the heavy rain appears to have triggered at least one rock slide in the Clear Creek Canyon along Highway 6, and it's closed between Golden and Highway 119. Fox 31's Jim Hooley is at Highway 6 and Highway 93.
11: And we're told from CPAT that there were multiple rock slides overnight. We don't know exactly how many. We don't know, you know, how involved they are.
9: The alternate route, if you need to get into Blackhawk or Central City, is to stay on I-70 and take the Central City exit over. We'll have more in traffic in just a few minutes. The independent monitor for Denver says the police department and the Department of Safety are actively violating a city ordinance by hiding information from her and her team.
12: That they're refusing to give us minimally intrusive information as it is.
9: Independent monitor Elizabeth Perez Castle accuses the police chief of withholding community surveys and other materials connected to the new education-based development program. But Denver Police Chief Ron Thomas says he gave the monitor the raw survey data, but classified the participants' personal information. Customers at the Second Street Thrift Store on South Broadway in Denver safe after a vehicle smashed through the storefront. A witness says a driver pulled into traffic and went into the path of an RTD bus.
13: He did not notice the bus lane and he just basically pulled into it. The driver had probably 5 feet, so he honked and hit his brake at the same time, but it just flipped the back of the car.
9: The incident causing heavy traffic during last evening's rush hour. And the death toll continues to climb after two powerful back-to-back earthquakes struck Venezuela yesterday. At least 164 people dead and thousands.

0: Thousands remain trapped under the rubble of collapsed homes and buildings. In sports, FIFA World Cup soccer returns to California SoFi Stadium today. Team USA takes on Turkey. You can hear that match right here on KOA. Our coverage begins at 8 o'clock tonight. And the Rockies won Game 3 of their series over the Red Sox at Coors Field yesterday, 8-6. They have the day off today before visiting Minnesota come tomorrow night. On Wall Street, ahead of the opening bell, stocks are higher this morning. The Dow was up 135 points. S&P futures up 60 points. NASDAQ futures up 677. And U.S. crude oil prices just under $70 a barrel. The weekly jobless claims report is out, and 215,000 Americans filed first-time claims for unemployment benefits last week. That's a decrease of 12,000 from the prior week's revised total. Fox 31 pinpoint weather could still see some strong thunderstorms later today, with our high temperature a little cooler into the upper 70s. Overnight low in the upper 50s, and then those storms stick around tomorrow. We'll be back into the mid to upper 80s. Currently clouds and 59 in Denver. Our next update in 15 minutes. I'm Gina Gontek on KOA. Jonathan Steele joining us with a check of our Thursday morning drive in the KOA Traffic Center.
1: Yeah, I'm looking right now, I-25, as you're coming into downtown northbound there, approaching 6th Avenue. There's a vehicle that ran completely off the road and is right near the railroad tracks that run adjacent to the highway. I mean, it's practically on the tracks. There are some trains in there. They're not moving. They're at a standstill right now, but we've got a lot of activity there. It's right lane, right shoulder. That's a bad spot because that right lane actually exits to 6th Avenue, so we're going to start to see a delay until they get that cleaned up. Other than that, we do have the typical patterns everywhere else. Not too bad for the most part on the main thoroughfares. I-76 coming in from Highway 85 is a little sluggish along with 270. Even Pena's running slightly heavy coming out of the airport. 225 in from Parker also. Of course, we do have the lights out, or actually flashing, at University in Hampton. That's a pretty big intersection, and we do have a big tie-up there. Down in Littleton there, they were malfunctioning also at Santa Fe and Bowles, but it looks like they may be working again because I'm not seeing a delay. Jonathan Steele on KOA, 850 AM and 94.1 FM.
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1: Sing it, Gina.
2: Did I tell you that I saw Ringo Starr when he came to...
1: you did tell me.
2: It was
1: I'm
2: fun.
1: Super impressed by that. I've never seen any of the Beatles.
2: It was such a good show, but I'm not going to lie. And I know this is going to sound very, very dumb.
1: Yeah.
2: I didn't realize how all-star the all-star band was.
1: I don't realize how all-star they are either.
2: Because when they came, what was that, 2 weeks ago, I think it was? It was like a couple of the men from Men
1: Wait,
2: at Work.
1: They were just here?
2: Yeah.
1: You just saw them?
2: Yeah, Ringo Starr and the
1: All-Star
2: band.
1: Oh, I thought you saw them years ago. Okay.
2: No, I literally just came to Denver a couple weeks ago. And, you know, it was a couple members from Toto, one of them from Men at Work. Like, and they did Africa. They did Land Down Under. They did all of their other songs. Which,
1: wow.
2: Like, I know a lot of people are probably screaming at the radio being like, yeah, duh, it's the all-star band. But I kind of expected it to be a lot of Ringo Starr. But it was more like he did his songs. He did Octopus's Garden. But then you got all the other members' songs, too. And they were rocking it. It was really, really good.
1: That sounds amazing.
2: Pleasantly surprised.
1: Where did they play?
2: Was it
1: big or small?
2: It's part of the DCPA.
1: Like Buell or one of these?
2: Yes, it was the Buell.
1: Yeah.
2: It was the Buell.
1: Okay.
2: Yeah. Which I was also very impressed by the crowd because everybody stood.
1: Mm-hmm.
2: I was worried that sometimes with that setup and that age, people might be sitting a little bit.
1: Gina is frequently disappointed by how often people sit.
2: Well,
1: I remember like at the Billy Joel concert, you were very disappointed.
2: And that's the thing. I'm not going to be that person that stands because I don't want to ruin someone else's experience.
1: Yeah, if no one else is standing, you mean?
2: I go by the vibe of the crowd.
1: Yeah,
2: if everyone else is sitting, I'm going to sit. Like, that's what I'll do.
1: Mm-hmm.
2: But yeah, we're rocking it. It was really, really fun.
1: Awesome. Very good. All right. You see everything. It's just amazing. So we got Senator Michael Bennett coming up in an hour, just so you know. He wants to be governor, and he is one of two Democrats seeking the nomination for governor. So we've got Michael Bennett today at 8:04, and then we've got the other Democrat seeking the nomination, and that's Attorney General Phil Weiser. That'll be tomorrow morning at 7:04, and then tomorrow morning at 8, we will have Secretary of Energy Chris Wright, who I think wasn't expecting to have a job that would have him this much in the news as he has been. Were you going to say something, Epic?
2: Belko, not Buell.
1: Belko. Same thing.
2: Yep, same thing.
1: Speaking of Epic Gina, I'm not sure she wants me to say this, but if you want to send Gina a message about anything, right, about Ringo Starr or the scent of lavender or morning wood or whatever...
2: No, take that last one out.
1: All right, not that one.
2: Not that one.
1: Or something in the news, like something, you know, something in the news that you found of interest or maybe you have a question about. Gina has a very easy email address. Epic, E-P-I-C, okay? epic@iheartmedia.com. That is Gina's new email address.
2: That you created.
1: That I created.
2: Mm-hmm.
1: But it's real. It works. We tested it. epic@iheartmedia.com. So there you go. If you want to get in touch,
2: can't have nice things.
1: Yeah, that's right. That's exactly right. I want to follow up actually just for a couple minutes here on a story Gina mentioned earlier, this meeting between President Trump and Republican senators and his fight with Senator Cassidy. A very interesting dynamic. So Trump went to the Senate, and I mentioned because this happened during yesterday's show. Okay. During yesterday's show, President Trump announced he was not going to sign that housing reform bill, which, you know, I think, whatever. We won't talk about the merits of the bill. It was a bill that offered arguably the first legislative win for Republicans in quite some time and is something that Republicans could have campaigned on and maybe still will in the midterm elections. And Trump refused to sign it, saying he wouldn't sign it until the Senate passed the Save America Act. The Save America Act has lots and lots of provisions that are aimed at primarily at elections. There's also some stuff in there about biological men and women sports, but proof of citizenship for voting and, you know, for registration, having to re-register every, you know, when you move and you got to re-register in another place, you got to go through all this thing again. Particular ID requirements, eliminating mail and online voter registration, voter database. Anyway, there's a lot. That was just the beginning of some of the provisions of it. And Trump really wants this thing, obviously. So he went and spoke with the senators yesterday. Reports say that Trump did most of the talking. He got in a yelling match with Senator Cassidy from Louisiana. Remember, Trump arguably cost Cassidy his reelection opportunity because Trump endorsed Cassidy's opponent in the primary and Cassidy lost. Cassidy might have lost even had Trump not endorsed the other person, but Trump did. So these two are not happy with each other. And so then they had that War Powers Act vote and Cassidy voted for the legislation or for the motion. And it passed in the Senate. It doesn't mean anything. It doesn't have any actual effect. But some folks were really pissed because they said, look, Trump is in the middle of negotiations with Iran right now. There isn't shooting going on right now. He's in the middle of negotiations and the Senate is going to pass this thing showing political pressure against Trump about the war. That is not good. And I actually think that criticism is right. I actually think they should not have passed it then. In any case, what was kind of interesting is they went and did the vote again the next day and Cassidy switched his vote and Rand Paul, who has always voted for the War Powers thing, voted present so that it wouldn't get a majority and did not pass. Very, very interesting. So they caved into Trump a little, but only a little. And on the big thing that Trump wants, the Save America Act, I do not think he changed any votes, and I still think it won't pass, and I don't know what Trump's way is out of this. He's encouraging them to end the filibuster and then pass it. I don't know if they'd have the votes to pass it even without a filibuster, but I don't think many Republicans want to go down that road.
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23: KOA News Time, 719. The massive thunderstorm over Evergreen last night wreaking havoc on travel this morning. And Evergreen Fire Rescue has an important message for anyone trying to venture out. The department called our news desk just minutes ago and spoke with KOA's Rob Dawson.
24: Overnight, Evergreen Fire Rescue, as well as all the jurisdictions along Bear Creek and probably other creeks and streams in the foothills, experienced extreme flooding events. Bear Creek saw a storm surge greater than that in the 2013 floods, reaching almost 1,900 CFS. As a result, there's tons of road damage. Private bridges have washed out or been damaged. There are mudslides, rock slides. While EFR and other agencies are working to reopen roads and assess damage, we need the public's help to stay off of Highway 74, particularly downstream of Evergreen Lake. We especially want residents of Kittredge to stay home as long as possible today because of the extreme flood damage that we found in that part of our canyon.
25: And then just are there so many places of damage that right now you still don't even have a full scope of where these locations are?
24: Correct. We do not have a full assessment of the damage to the roadways, to private bridges in particular. That's why we need the public's help to stay home, avoid travel, especially this morning, and monitor official agency social media platforms and news platforms for updates on road conditions, on weather conditions, because the extreme weather could occur again later today. We just need our public's help to be as safe as possible.
25: And then the only other question I have are people, because maybe have they been out early in the morning and have you had to go help them because their car is damaged or somehow they're on a washed-out bridge or something?
24: Evergreen Fire Rescue's firefighters and paramedics have been active all night, assisting residents with flooding in their homes, with road damage, with making sure that nobody is stuck. Fortunately, no one has been injured thus far. The damage has been to property only, and we want to keep it that way. And when I say no injuries, that means no injuries among civilians or among our responders. So by working together, we can keep everybody safe and move through this flooding event just as we have in the past. And, of course, get ready for whatever Mother Nature throws at us next.
23: And KOA's Keenan Dixon will be live from Evergreen with a clearer picture of the damage and the roads that we've seen as of late. We'll hear from him later here on KOA. The newscast sponsored by Common Spirit Health. And your next update at 7:30. I'm Gina Gondek on KOA. Taking a look at your drive in the KOA Traffic Center, here's Jonathan Steele.
0: Yeah, it's been a busy drive this morning. No doubt we had a ton of problems early on. We're still dealing with a few delays. Pennon coming out of the airport. There's a crash on the ramp to westbound 70. Crews rolled in there just a short time ago, but it's backed up all the way to 56th Avenue. And I-70 is pretty busy anyway from Tower West heading eventually back to I-25. That's a good 20-plus minute drive there. 270 and I-76, quite a bit of volume. I-25 is coming into downtown northbound. We're seeing curiosity for an accident where car went off the road and is lying next to the railroad tracks that run adjacent to the highway there. It looks pretty bizarre, and I think that's the reason everyone's slowing down. The lanes are not blocked in there, but it is drawing the attention. Of course, lights have been malfunctioning at University in Hampton. Major intersection there with a big, big tie-up, and we have US 6 closed this morning, possibly for quite some time. This is in between Golden and 119. It's all due to rock and mudslides. Jonathan Steele on KOA 850 AM and 94.1 FM.
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2: Did they do this? Did Ringo do the obla di obla da? You remember?
23: I don't remember.
2: Don't remember?
23: No.
2: What percent of the Beatles songs?
23: Not much.
2: Not much of the concert was Beatles?
23: Yeah.
2: That's interesting.
23: I'll look up the set list.
2: All right. Oh, isn't that weird that you can look it up? All right, let me do a couple other things. I'm just going to talk here for a couple of minutes because I want to get back on track as far as the time, because I want to remind you that coming up in 40 minutes at 8:04, Michael Bennett is going to join the show for a somewhat extended conversation. He's going to be on with us for two segments, so almost 20 minutes. He wants to be governor. And tomorrow, the other Democrat who wants to be governor, Phil Weiser, is going to join us at 7:04. And then the Secretary of Energy, Chris Wright, is going to join us again tomorrow at 8:04. But today we got Michael Bennett just 40 minutes from now. And I want to just get to that pretty much on time. So let me just mention one very quick thing. And then we'll do some more news, weather, and traffic. We'll come back with a really fun author, and then we'll get to Michael Bennett in a little bit. So I had talked earlier in the show about fraud on a national level. There is an ongoing story here that I haven't talked about much. I know Mandy talked about it, about an organization that was running a thing called The Program. And there were a few businesses or entities involved. One was called Ongoing Home Healthcare. And there were a few others as well. And these people appear to have been committing massive Medicaid fraud. They would find homeless people. They would offer them a free place to stay as long as they went to one particular doctor, who I think will be going to prison. I hope he will. Going to one particular doctor who would prescribe medication to them, whether they needed it or not. And then it got more complicated from there, but it was a way for, and then, okay, so then what this group would do is they would pretend to be necessary for these homeless people who they put in houses to take the medicine. They would say, all right, our job is to make sure these people take the medicine that's been prescribed to them. And they billed Medicaid something like $24 million in payments just in the past few years. And the news today, the story's been going on for a while, but the news, maybe not today, but earlier this week, is that Medicaid has suspended this organization based on credible allegations of fraud. This group went from billing $1 million in 2022 to over $20 million in 2025. And there, it seems like it's obviously fraud. And they were actually telling homeless people, hey, we'll do this for you. We'll give you some cash and we'll give you a place to stay, but you have to sign an NDA and promise to never tell anybody what happened here. Let's hope a whole bunch of people go to jail. Hey, don't forget, soccer fans, USA versus Turkey, the World Cup game from Los Angeles airs on KOA at 8 p.m. tonight.
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8: KOA News Time, 7:34. I'm Gina Gundek. Heavy rain and thunderstorms prompting a flood warning for parts of Jefferson County earlier this morning. It has since expired, but National Weather Service meteorologist Bruno Rodriguez says the storms last night were very slow moving.
12: That's producing some pretty significant rises along Bear Creek all the way down into the Marston area, and that's likely to continue a little bit downstream as well into Lakewood and western Denver.
8: We could still see some strong storms today, but they expect them to impact more the eastern plains than the foothills. The eastern plains getting the brunt of the severe weather over the past few days, with tennis ball sized hail reported in Fort Morgan.
13: Being a native, I'm really familiar with this kind of weather, but it's one of the big ones in a long time.
8: Areas in southern Colorado also saw very large hail Tuesday and again last night. The murder trial of Barry Morphew now being delayed until sometime in 2027, as his attorney says they need more time to prepare. Morphew pleaded not guilty back in January to one count of first-degree murder. He's accused of killing his wife, Suzanne Morphew, in Chaffee County back in 2020. Her body was found in 2023. Colorado Democratic Congressman Joe Neguse says wildland firefighters aren't getting the support that they need.
14: Neguse says President Trump's cuts to federal agencies like the U.S. Forest Service are making for a riskier wildfire season in places like Colorado.
15: This cannot stand. Congress has to intervene, and we have to work together to advance, as I said, a comprehensive approach to addressing the wildfire crisis.
14: He's calling on his colleagues in Congress to intervene on the president's proposed reorganization of the Forest Service, calling it reckless. Connor Shreve, KOA.
8: There are new questions about the hike in gas prices during the war in Iran. ABC's Karen Waugh says President Trump is reacting.
16: We should be, in my opinion, at $2.25 right now.
29: He's asking the Justice Department to investigate whether oil companies are price gouging, keeping prices at the pump high, even as oil prices fall in the wake of the Iran peace deal.
8: According to AAA, the average price for regular gas in Denver is around $3.99 a gallon. In sports, the U.S. takes on Turkey in the World Cup. Our KOA coverage of that match starts at 7:30, with it kicking off at 8 o'clock tonight. On Wall Street, at the opening bell, stocks higher this morning. Right now, the Dow Dow is up 372 points. The S&P is up 45 points, while the NASDAQ is up 150. Fox 31 pinpoint weather. Strong thunderstorms possible again today with our high temperature reaching the upper 70s. Right now it's 60 in Denver. Your next update in 15 minutes. I'm Gina Goddeck on KOA. Taking a look at your Thursday morning drive with Jonathan Steele in the KOA Traffic Center.
0: Yeah, a busy drive, definitely. You got a lot of volume surging here late in areas like 225 coming in from Parker, the east side of I-70 west from Tower and Pena, even though the accident was cleared coming out of the airport there at I-70. We're still seeing some delays. 270's been jamming quite a bit, as well as I-76. There's a crash northbound 25 approaching 6, which now has the right lane fully blocked. It's a car that went completely off the road there. It is backed up, it looks like at least to maybe Broadway, Logan area. And we've had some power outages, too. I know we mentioned out of Lakewood, Inglewood, parts of Denver and Littleton, two major intersections that are really tied up as a result, University and Hampton, as well as Santa Fe and Bowles. Jonathan Steele on KOA, 850 AM and 94.1 FM.
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2: Global Beatles Day. Serenade for listener Andrew in Alaska who loves the Beatles. I first got to know Brad Meltzer as a thriller novelist. I mean, Brad, not me, as the thriller novelist. And Brad still writes thriller novels, but he also writes a really great series of books for kids entitled Ordinary People Change the World. And his latest is I Am Teddy Roosevelt, and I've read the book, and it's just, it's a lot of fun. All of Brad's books are fun. The illustrations are amazing as well. And I thought just lighten it up for a couple minutes and, you know, maybe give you an idea for a gift for your kid or grandkid. Thought we'd have Brad here to talk about it a little bit. So, Brad Meltzer, it's good to see you again. Welcome back.
18: So good to be back, my friend. How you doing?
2: Hanging in there. Surgery tomorrow. So hanging in there for now. So tell us a little about, not as much about Teddy Roosevelt, but about why Teddy Roosevelt as the center of one of your books.
18: Yeah, you know, and a huge thank you first to you, because you were one of the first people when we said I was going to do a series of kids books, illustrated kids books for kids like 4 to 12 years old. About American heroes, you had me on one of the first times we did it. And we started with obvious people. I am Amelia Earhart. I am Abraham Lincoln. Books designed to give our kids better heroes to look up to and teach them how to be good people. And as America 250 approached, we were like, okay, who do we feature? And of course, it had to be Teddy Roosevelt. And what I love about Teddy Roosevelt is that, he was my first favorite president I ever had, even before Abraham Lincoln, because I just thought he was like macho and tough. And when you read the book, you'll see that that's not his complete story. He's much more complex than that. So I love the fact that we built this book for your kids to tell you more about who Teddy Roosevelt is as a person.
8: Ross mentioned the illustrations. I think it's just absolutely hilarious that even when Roosevelt is a baby, he still has the little mustache and the little spectacles on. And I just think it's just so iconic to his look, even when he's just a little tiny kid.
18: And I love you for that. I mean, Chris Eliopoulos, our amazing artist, the reason why kids like our books, you know how many books have been written about Teddy Roosevelt? You know how many books have been written about Rosa Parks? But our secret weapon is our artist. His art style is like Charlie Brown meets Calvin and Hobbes. And that's why kids love it. So yeah, Teddy Roosevelt's drawn the whole time like a little boy. When you read I Am Teddy Roosevelt, like you said, he comes out, he's a baby, he's got a little mustache. And kids love that because they're laughing, but the message is subtle and it's real. It's basically, this person is just like you. They're a little kid once. And every person, even now that I've mentioned, whether it's Rosa Parks, Abraham Lincoln, Teddy Roosevelt, they all have moments where they're scared and terrified. And we show you them as kids. We show you what they go through. Teddy Roosevelt, when he's a little boy, what I love about him, his father, when he's grown up, his father always hates bullies. And he tells young Teddy, listen, just because you have money and power, that's not what makes you great. What makes you amazing is money and power gives you a responsibility to help other people. So help orphans, help people who can't help themselves, people in bad working conditions, and even a responsibility to help the environment. So it's Teddy Roosevelt who starts protecting Yellowstone, Yosemite, Niagara Falls, creates a national park system, creates five national parks. For anyone who goes to the national park system this summer and goes on vacation, say a prayer and thank you to Teddy Roosevelt. That's why they're there, because he saw a responsibility to the environment as well. And I love the fact that we get to teach kids that, and adults too. We have more adults that buy these books that are just like, I love hearing these stories.
2: They are really great. And if you're just joining, we're talking with Brad Meltzer, and his new book in the Ordinary People Change the World series, his new book is I Am Teddy Roosevelt. And this is a book for kids, but of course, adults will enjoy it. I enjoyed it. I mean, it took me 7 minutes to read it. It's for little kids, but the drawings are wonderful. The text is wonderful. We got about 2 minutes here. I want to just follow up a little bit on what you were just talking about. One of the things that obviously intentionally comes through in your writing about Teddy Roosevelt is the level of responsibility that he felt to take care of other people, and the degree to which he thought it was society's responsibility to take care of each other. Can you just elaborate on that a little bit?
18: Listen, to me, it's the most important part of who he is. His mother and his wife die on the same day. And his father dies right before that. And what his father leaves him is that message: take care of those who can't fight for themselves. And I think our young men today are being fed the idea that to pick yourself up, you got to kind of somehow put other people down. Teddy Roosevelt stood for the opposite of that. You know, to him, in his growing up, in his childhood, caring was strength, you know, and worrying about other people was strength. Empathy with strength, and certainly helping those who can't help themselves is strength. To me, the American dream is not about money. To me, what Teddy Roosevelt stands for, and what I hope I stand for, is that the American dream is that when you see someone being picked on, you use your voice and you stand up and you say, enough already, enough. And I love the fact that Teddy Roosevelt went through his whole life fighting back for those underdogs, fighting back for those people who couldn't fight for themselves, and trying to find something better for his own life. My favorite speech, and I'm going to make sure we get this on time, I won't read the whole thing, I'll just read a couple lines, but it is the man in the arena. And it says, it's not the critic who counts, not the man who points out how the strong man stumbles. The credit belongs to the man who's actually in the arena, who strives to do the deeds. He fails, but at least fails greatly, so that his place shall never be with those timid souls who neither know victory nor defeat. And man, when we celebrate July 4th this year, give your kids I Am Teddy Roosevelt or read them the speech and just watch what you spark in them.
2: Couldn't agree more. Folks, great book for kids. Your kids, grandkids, nieces, nephews, whatever. Brad Meltzer's new book is called I Am Teddy Roosevelt. It is so much fun, but it's not just fun. It's, you know, you don't often talk about sort of important when it comes to kids' books, but some of the lessons in this book really are important. And I think things that you're going to be grateful that Brad has given you a way to express these things to your children and grandchildren. Again, the book is called I Am Teddy Roosevelt. It's good to see you, Brad. Congratulations on the incredible success of this line of kids' books, which was kind of a daring thing for a thriller novelist to take on. And I'm glad it's going so well.
18: Thank you, Brother Ross, and thanks for supporting the whole series. It's been really fun. This is the 39th book in the series where I'll speak to you hopefully for number 40.
2: You got it. Brad Meltzer, I Am Teddy Roosevelt. Okay, we got some news here. Gina's going to give us an update on this back-to-back earthquakes in Venezuela, and then coming up shortly, 20 minutes from now, just want to make sure you stick around, Michael Bennett, the Democratic senator who wants to be governor, is going to join the show.
8: KOA News Time, 7:45. The death toll continues to rise. At least 164 people killed, 1,000 injured after two devastating earthquakes rocked Venezuela.
3: Hitting less than a minute apart. The first, a 7.2 magnitude quake. Then, 39 seconds later, and just miles away, a 7.5 quake. People fleeing into the streets of Caracas, buildings swaying, smoke plumes rising from the city.
8: That's ABC's Sophie Flay, Venezuela's president, declaring a state of emergency, and President Trump says the U.S. stands ready, willing, and able to help. U.S. Forest Service officials say a wildfire in Park County should be fully contained by this afternoon. Mandatory evacuations for the Bruno Gulch campground in the area around County Road 62 were lifted. And as of last night, the fire was about 70% contained after it burned a couple of acres. The cause still under investigation as Park County is under a countywide fire ban with no open fires allowed. An asbestos issue now halting cleanup at the Applewood Mobile Home Estates in Colorado City, south of Pueblo, after a wildfire destroyed seven homes over the weekend. The Rye Fire Department says work has to stop until they can deal with the issue. The fire was started by what officials are calling a malfunctioning trailer being pulled by a truck. Your next update in 15 minutes. I'm Gina Gondek on KOA. Let's go now to the KOA Traffic Center with a check of your Thursday morning drive. Here's Jonathan Steele.
0: Yeah, it's still pretty busy out here. Northbound 25 approaching 6. We still have that right lane block due to a crash where a car ran off the road. It is backed up quite a ways through the area. We're real busy anyway coming up out of the tech center and eventually trying to get up past 6th Avenue. You definitely want to keep to the left. You can still access the 6th Avenue ramp just by going around to the lane just left of that. I-25 south into downtown. That's pretty busy. 225 around Parker. Also a lot of volume, 270 and I-76. I think the rest of the freeways are pretty basic out here. We do have lights malfunctioning at major intersections, two in particular that are really causing big delays, Hampton and University, as well as Santa Fe and Bowles. And this morning, US 6 does remain closed due to rock slides and mudslides that we had overnight. The entire length of Clear Creek Canyon between Golden and 119 remains closed. Jonathan Steele on KOA 850 AM and 94.1 FM.
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6: Will you still need me? Will you still feed me when I'm 64?
2: See, the problem with this song is that I can kind of imagine it. And Epic can't, right? Epic Gina cannot imagine getting to 64. I can imagine it. Ah, gosh. All right, so Michael Bennett coming up in about 15 minutes. He wants to be governor. We're going to ask him why, and we're going to ask him to kind of introduce himself to voters. I will say, you know what, let me take a couple minutes here. Actually, I wasn't going to do this now, but I'm going to. I've been thinking about this a lot. So my wife, even though she's Australian, she became an American citizen a long time ago. And so she can vote. And she's been an American citizen for probably 20 years. So we have two ballots at our house. And I'm thinking maybe we'll use one in the Democratic primary and one in the Republican primary. I do not tell my wife how to vote. She's going to do what she wants. So I'm going to probably use mine in the Democratic primary. And part of the reason is that I don't think any Republican is going to win a statewide race. And so I do think it's important, if you are going to assume that the Democrat is going to win, that maybe it makes sense to do what we can do to try to influence the Democratic candidate, you know, who's going to be the Democratic candidate, and try to pick the better one. And I understand there's a thought process out there, and I've been involved with this thought process in the past about Republicans or Republican-leaning unaffiliateds participating in a Democratic primary and trying to get the worst candidate nominated. Back in the day, I encouraged listeners to vote for Bernie Sanders in the Democratic primary and try to make him the face of the Democratic Party. And actually, Bernie Sanders did win Colorado. I'm not saying it was because of me, though. But I'm not playing that game here. And, oh, I should also add, data suggests that very few people do play that game and that it doesn't work. So I'm going to participate in the Democratic primary because Democrats are going to win everything as far as the statewide races. If I were going to participate in the Republican primary, it would be to vote against Victor Marx. I think Victor Marx is fairly likely to get the nomination because so much of the base of the Republican Party has their heads up, whatever. So I've been thinking about the governor's race. If either Phil Weiser or Michael Bennett is going to be governor, which one do I want? My thought process has been that I expected Michael Bennett would be more moderate than Phil Weiser, more centrist than Phil Weiser. And Mandy has had the same thought, and she put that in her voter guide, which I recommend. I commend Mandy's voter guide to everybody to use as your own voter guide. And you can go to mandyblog.com to find that. I also posted it on my own blog yesterday. In any case, I'm starting to question my assumption, which was already held at a very low level of confidence, that Michael Bennett would be more centrist than Phil Weiser. I don't know that now. I'm seeing these Michael Bennett ads on television for single-payer healthcare, for example. That's basically socialized medicine. It's looking to have government be the only health insurer and put private health insurance out of business. And I'm unclear why somebody would want that in these days where we see such massive defrauding of government healthcare systems, because government doesn't weed out fraud nearly as well as the private sector does. And can you imagine? By the way, did you know that a quarter of the population of Colorado is on Medicaid? Something around a quarter, maybe a little more. It's an insane number. Do you actually want more people in our state on government healthcare? So I have that question for Michael Bennett. He also talks about something that he calls cap and invest, like cap and trade, a climate related thing. Now, I don't think that climate is a particular problem. But so-called cap and trade is a concept that requires companies that produce whatever it is the politician doesn't like, let's say carbon dioxide, to have to pay for permits to be able to produce it. And other companies that are in similar industries that might produce carbon dioxide but don't, they get permits they can sell to the companies that create carbon dioxide. Now, the left will call it pollution. I call it plant food. But what it does by forcing these companies to spend money on permits is it raises the prices of whatever it is they produce. And then the government will take in some of this tax money, and then the government will decide what they want to spend the tax money on. And maybe they will rebate it towards, I don't know, utility bills. But really, they're just taking money out of your left pocket and putting it in your right pocket and hoping you only notice your right pocket. That's not a centrist position. So I'm very concerned at this point that maybe Michael Bennett is not more moderate than Phil Weiser. I don't know. And I want to know, because I'm going to vote in that primary and one of those guys is going to be governor. And the polling shows that the Bennett-Weiser race is neck and neck. Nobody knows which way this thing is going to go. So we're going to talk with Michael Bennett and ask him some of these questions right after some news, weather, and traffic. So keep it right here on KOA.
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7: KOA. News time, 8:02. I'm Gina Gontek. Cleanup underway in the Evergreen area after some overnight flooding. KOA's Keenan Dixon joins us live near Cactus Jack Saloon, where they have some flood damage. Keenan, you posted a video of some of the things that you're seeing near that area. What's it looking like right now?
8: Well, Gina, just items kind of strewn everywhere. There's some kegs that are laying on their side because of the water levels that came in here. I talked to one employee, and he said that this creek, this is Bear Creek in Evergreen, was really just a trickle yesterday, and then all of a sudden the rain came in, and it provided so much that it caused this creek to crest over. And right now I'm looking at it. It's about 3.5 feet below this retaining wall that's right next to the parking lot. And this water ended up going all the way up the parking lot, which is sloped upward and to the front door. And I just looked at the water line there, and it's about a foot high. The water did end up getting inside the restaurant, but they were able to push it out, constantly fighting that water as it was seeping in. They did tell me it wasn't as bad as the 2013 flood, which that water was about 3 feet high when it started entering that front door and caused a lot of damage to this restaurant back then, 13 years ago. They don't have as many issues this time, and they are lucky that the water did not stay inside. Reporting live in Evergreen, Keenan Dixon, KOA News.
7: Thanks, Keenan. The heavy rain overnight also bringing down rocks and boulders along Highway 6 and Clear Creek Canyon. Highway 6 closed between Golden and Highway 119, and it could take hours for CDOT crews to get the canyon back open. Xcel Energy also working to restore power to roughly 5,400 customers in the Denver metro area, most of them west of I-25. In sports, the Rockies won Game 3 of their series over the Red Sox at Coors Field yesterday, 8-6. They're off today and start the new road trip with a three-game series against the Minnesota Twins come tomorrow. On Wall Street, stocks mixed this morning. Right now, the Dow is up 216 points. The S&P is up a couple of points, while the NASDAQ is down 176. U.S. crude oil prices just under $70 a barrel. 215,000 Americans filed first-time claims for unemployment benefits that last week. That's a decrease of 12,000 from the previous week's revised total. 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Fox 31 pinpoint weather. Some strong thunderstorms possible again later today with our high temperature reaching the upper 70s. Overnight low in the upper 50s. We'll be back into the mid to upper 80s with some more storms in the forecast come tomorrow. Currently clouds and 60 in Denver. Our next update in 15 minutes.

0: I'm Gina Gontek on KOA. Taking a look at your drive in the KOA Traffic Center, here's Jonathan Steele.
1: Yeah, now that we've reached the 8 o'clock hour, it looks like things are starting to settle quite a bit. Now, we do have some malfunctioning junctions. Those are lights that are not working quite right. University in Hampton, that was the big one. It seems a little bit better through there. Police may be directing traffic. That may have eased up the big delays. But down on Santa Fe out of Littleton at Bowles in particular, boy, that is really backed up badly there. You'll definitely want to probably use Broadway as an alternate route. We still have quite a bit of volume in place, I-25, especially in between downtown of the Tech Center, 225 both directions out of Aurora, 270 has been jamming quite a bit, as well as the east side of I-70. But the accident levels dropped off. There is one up north. It's at 120th and Zuni, just off of the I-25 interchange. And as you mentioned in your news story, US 6 does remain closed because of the rock and mudslides that we've got up Clear Creek Canyon. Probably won't be till later this afternoon before they can reopen. Jonathan Steele on KOA 850 AM and 94.1 FM.
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4: All right, good morning. It's Thursday, and it is almost election day here in Colorado. People have had their ballots for a long time, but I think a lot of people are still trying to figure out what to do. A lot of very interesting primaries on the Democratic side. The primary for governor seems neck and neck. I don't have a prediction as to what's going to happen. One of the gentlemen seeking the Democratic nomination is our state's senior senator and former superintendent of Denver Public Schools as well, Michael Bennett, who joins us now to talk about, well, all things political. Michael, thanks for making time for us. I very much appreciate your time.
5: Thanks, Ross, for having me. It's great to be with you.
4: So why don't we start it this way? Imagine that you hadn't been doing what you've been doing for these last years, that you're running for office now and introducing yourself to voters, perhaps for the first time. What would you want voters to know about you and about how you think? And this is a very, because I'm a nerd and I think this way, about how you think about the proper role of government. Include that in your answer and add anything else you want.
5: Well, I would say that I hope that they would know that I have broad experience in both the private sector and the public sector. That's pretty unusual for somebody running for these offices. I followed my wife to Colorado and wanted to get out of the practice of law and fell into the world of turning around very large distressed companies. And then since then, I've had the opportunity to run some of the largest public agencies in Colorado, the Denver Public Schools. I was the superintendent there for a number of years, where we led a reform that resulted in more student achievement growth than any other school district in Colorado, for example. I think the experience, and I'll put aside my Senate experience since you suggested that, but I do think that that's a very unusual set of experiences, one. Two, my philosophy about government is that it needs to work for the people that it serves, that it has no purpose other than working for the people that it serves. I have no attachment to a status quo that's not working well for people in Colorado. That's the approach that I took when I was superintendent in Denver, and that's the approach that I would take if I were elected governor of Colorado.
4: So, you know, you talked about turning around large dysfunctional organizations. I kind of feel like Colorado is a large dysfunctional organization right now, including, you know, our state government as well. I mean, there are more dysfunctional governments perhaps than ours, but I think a lot of people just feel like things are big, things are expensive, cost of living is high, government is putting fees on everything, regulating everything. And I'm hoping that we have a governor who's going to sort of back away a little bit from government involvement in everything. And I would just like to understand your thought on that as a macro, as a philosophical concept, because I did see your TV ad where you talk about the public option, which feels to me like going more in the direction of making government bigger. And I'm concerned about that.
5: I'll come back to that, actually. That's a really interesting question, a really interesting point. I think Colorado has two massive challenges right now. One challenge is that we're losing businesses for the first time since the 1980s, and nothing we want to do as a state can we do if we don't have a robust business sector here in Colorado, if we don't have businesses that are coming to Colorado, growing in Colorado, if we're not competing with other states to have those businesses here. There's really not anything else we can do because you don't have the benefit of the revenue that is generated by the businesses that are here. And I think that's a real problem for our state. And the fact that this is the last time in the 1980s we were having this, it was sort of understandable because there was a crash in oil and gas prices, and that was what was affecting our economy. Now, I think it's a combination of businesses feeling like there's just too much red tape in Colorado, and that the cost of living is so high, it's hard to compete for employees. And that brings me to the, I think, the most important challenge we're facing, which is a cost of living crisis that's making it impossible for people to live a middle class life in Colorado, no matter how hard they work, especially, Russ, the next generation of Coloradans. This group of people that are, you know, like older than my kids by a little bit, but, you know, I'd say 25 to 30 year to 40 years old, they are really angry because they think my generation has been on the right side of a real estate transaction that's really benefited us, and they are holding on by their fingertips if they're holding on at all. And by the way, it's not just housing. It's housing, it's healthcare, it's childcare. Childcare costs $20,000 a year per kid in Colorado. Healthcare costs $27,000 a family in Colorado. We are the third most expensive state by some estimations, and I think we have to turn that around. There's not a county left in Colorado where anybody thinks their kids or grandkids are going to be able to afford to live here. And if we don't do anything about that, if we keep coloring inside the lines, we're not going to, our kids aren't going to be able to afford to live here. And that's not just a job for the next governor, to your point about government. That is a job for 6 million Coloradans to take on together, to unleash the imagination of people in every single corner of this state to solve the issues that we're facing. I don't want this state to turn into Northern California or Southern California. Now, let me mention on the public option, it's really interesting because that is a place, Ross, where I've said before about myself, you know, that's kind of, I make a joke about it, but that is a place where I am kind of a true Bolshevik in the sense that I believe this country would be much better off with a universal healthcare system for both fiscal reasons and for well-being reasons. I think that we are spending twice as much as any other industrialized country in the world on healthcare, and we're getting worse results. We can't fix all that in Colorado, but I want us to try to push the edge of the envelope on this because the people, for example, that are coming off their parents' health insurance, they're 26 years old, are saying to me, Michael, what am I supposed to do? Take two or three jobs to pay for the terrible private health insurance that is going to have a $10,000 deductible and it is not going to be there when I need it. You know what I say about that is, fair question. We should explore what alternatives there are.
0: Senator Bennett, I want to focus on the younger generation of Coloradans for a second. Like you mentioned, I browsed Reddit for a second to just see the reaction of what maybe some of those younger Coloradans are having of this gubernatorial race. And a lot of commenters were calling you Polis 2.0. Is that something that you would support? Is that something that you look at as the governor's legacy, the current governor's legacy, or is that something you push back on?
5: Yeah, no, I don't know why anybody would say that. I think that anybody who's watched this campaign knows that I've been clear about the places where I've disagreed with the current governor and clear about what I want to do next. You know, I understand why there's a temptation by everybody to spend their time thinking about, like, would you have vetoed these bills that Jared Polis vetoed? Would you have signed these laws that Jared Polis? I can't think of any more irrelevant question or what you've been like Jared Polis. I think the answer to that is probably no. We're very different people and with very different experience. I think a much more important question is, what are you going to do for this state? What are we going to do to make sure we're not the third most expensive state in America, that we are not driving business out of Colorado, that we don't find ourselves in a position where 25% of the where 25% of the restaurants in Denver and Boulder are closing? And I think that that's going to require us to have some real imagination about what we're going to do for the next generation. I do meetings all over Colorado with people that are, as I said, 25 to 40 years old. It's hard to find those folks because they hate politics. They hate politicians. They hate the political parties. And I'm having these meetings not as part of my campaign, but to understand how we can build an agenda for them so that we can turn over the keys of this state to them. And I believe there's almost a universal view in this state that we want our kids to be able to afford to live here. Some of us don't believe it's possible anymore. But I think, and our kids wonder whether it's possible anymore. They really wonder whether we're even willing to make room for them in this state. But I think if we put our attention to that question, we may find that we actually teach the entire country about how to create a politics that unifies us, that gives us an objective that we can all agree on and can move us forward. That's what I'm trying to do.
4: Senator Michael Bennet is seeking the Democratic nomination for governor. We're going to have just a quick interlude of some news headlines and traffic, but it'll be very, very brief. Senator Bennet has agreed to just stick around through that, and then we'll continue our conversation with him. Michael, what I might ask you when we come back is to elaborate on any specific ideas you have regarding cost of living. You said we need to do things. I think everybody agrees with you. We'll ask some specifics. Keep it here on KOA.
0: KOA News Time, 8:16. Colorado Parks and Wildlife says a collared gray wolf made a rare trek across I-25 and into the Eastern Plains.
6: Scientists tracked the wolf's journey as it moved east through several southern Colorado watersheds before eventually turning back west. CPW says it's working closely with livestock producers in the area, coordinating conflict minimization efforts and providing resources to help prevent interactions between wolves and livestock. If you see a wolf, you are encouraged to send in a wolf sighting form on the CPW website. Carrie Mack, KOA.
0: And Florida's controversial alligator Alcatraz immigration facility set to permanently shut down. Companies operating the $1.2 billion detention center were reportedly told to begin a full demobilization after the final detainees were transferred to other facilities or deported. The facility, once promoted by Governor DeSantis and President Trump as a model for immigration enforcement, could be cleared within days. Your next update in 15 minutes. I'm Gina Gontek on KOA. Take a look at your Thursday morning drive in the KOA Traffic Center. Here's Jonathan Steele.
1: All right, yeah, we're settling down quite a bit. Volume starting to dissipate in most areas. Roads have dried out pretty well also. We do have a couple of slow spots here and there that include 270 out of Commerce City, as well as I-25 between downtown and the Tech Center. Just watch for delays along Santa Fe, right at Bowles. The lights have been out there out of Littleton. Your best bet is to use Broadway. That will save you a whole lot of time. You have a busy intersection that has been malfunctioning is University and Hampton. Jonathan Steele on KOA, 850 AM and 94.1 FM.
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7: I'm fixing a hole where the rain gets in. And stops my mind.
4: All right, returning to our conversation with Senator Michael Bennet, who is seeking the Democratic nomination for governor. One very quick, hopefully yes or no question for you, Michael, before we get back to the cost of living thing. Governor Polis was a little bit unusual among blue state governors in opting into the Trump administration's education freedom tax credit. I don't know if it's possible to opt out once a state has opted in, but if it is, would you opt out or would you stay in?
5: I will keep it if we can use it for public education. If it can only be used for vouchers, I would not keep it.
4: Okay, now let's get back to, thanks for the brief answer. Let's get back to the cost of living stuff. I think this is the issue that most normal Coloradans care about the most. And I realize that a governor has limited ability to impact cost of living. But if you were governor, specifically, give me a couple things that you would do to try to improve the cost of living pain that people are feeling right now.
5: Well, I think that as we were talking about earlier, I think that we could do a lot to cut red tape to make it easier and less expensive for business to operate in Colorado, especially small business. And again, I see those restaurants going out of business in Denver and Boulder is a really bad sign for where we're headed. So that's one place where we could save expenses. And by the way, businesses are struggling against the tariffs. They're struggling against the cost of energy. None of this stuff is helping them. I think Colorado needs to be competitive with other states. We've got to address the cost of housing. And I think the only way to do that is by building less expensive housing and building more of it. The next generation needs starter homes again in Colorado. We need condominiums in Colorado that they can afford. Right now, the entry point is so ridiculously high. People can't live the American dream, Ross. They can't buy into equity in Colorado and ride that to their next house and the next house. When Susan and I moved here, we were able to buy a totally reasonably priced house in Park Hill, raise three daughters here, live the American dream. That is out of reach for almost everybody in Colorado. That is out of reach. And I view that as a crisis. And as I said, some people think we can't solve it. You're right. The governor can't control everything. The governor doesn't control interest rates, but we could make it much easier for people to be able to build those kind of housing in Colorado by having the state and local communities collaborate to streamline our regulations. I think that we have to make childcare much less expensive in this state. We've got so much burden in terms of, you know, what people have to comply with to build a childcare facility. By the time they open it, nobody can afford to send their kids there. So those are some examples.
4: One quick thing, and then Gina's got more questions for you. On the affordable housing piece, by which the senator and I both mean housing that normal people can afford. We're not talking about low income housing, but like a first house for somebody. What the plan to get that done, especially for affordable condominiums, would require you to be willing to take on the trial lawyers and construction defect law, because that's a huge problem and they are a huge power in your party. Are you going to be willing to take them on?
5: I'm willing to consider anything, and I'm willing to take on anybody. I've said all over the state, I don't care whether you're the most conservative person in Colorado or the most progressive person in Colorado. If our kids can't afford to live here, it doesn't matter. We have a moral obligation to them. And I think we need to understand that as a community. And we're not, you know, we've been very content to enjoy the fact that our property values have increased and increased and increased without dealing with the fact that the next generation has been unable to get in here. And what I've said, Ross, is I think we should have a goal as a state that says that, to your point about affordable housing and work, is that no working person in Colorado should have to spend more than 30% of their income on housing. Today, they're spending 40%. 50%, 60%. If you're doing that, you can't save. You can't save for your kids' college. You can't afford childcare. You're just stuck, and you can't be a productive member of this economy. And that's going to take all of us. That's not just the governor. It's the entire state saying we are going to get into this effort to make sure our kids can stay here and live a life as productive as the lives we've all lived here.
0: I do want to touch on your current Senate seat real quick, because during the 9 News debate, you said that there's nobody on the short list, but it would be a Democrat under the age of 50. What would you say to those who are skeptical because they don't know who will fill that Senate seat? They're a little concerned about what would happen if that seat is empty.
5: Well, it's funny, you know, nobody is more positive about my current Senate service than the guy that I'm running against in this primary, because he keeps telling her, let's leave Michael on the Senate and let me be governor. I think that we have an amazing opportunity in front of us. You know, I bring a set of experiences that's very rare in terms of tackling really tough fiscal challenges, tackling, you know, really tough turnarounds in the private sector and in the public sector. And I think that'll be very useful to Colorado at a moment where we've got to stop coloring inside the lines, and we need to address the issues that are so important to the people that can't afford to live in Colorado anymore. And at the same time, we'll have somebody new in the Senate, and that person will be, you know, less than 50 years old. I have no idea who it will be, but we have an incredible bench in Colorado. And I believe this, and I hope you'll have me back after this is over. I believe the day that person is announced, Colorado is going to say, you know what? That's exactly the way this should happen, rather than having one more person die on the floor of the U.S. Senate. I just think it's going to be a lot better to have somebody who's young and new and able to get to work there.
4: Kind of interesting that your cutoff age is 50, which is a nice round number, and it makes sense if you're going for a young person. And Jared Polis is 51.
5: Well, that speaks for itself, yeah. I suppose, Ross. But that is not why I drew it there.
4: I know it's not. And as far as having you back, we're happy to have you back anytime. Jordan knows how to reach us. I'm convinced that whoever wins the Democratic primary will be the next governor. And I think our listeners would love to, know you a little better, understand you a little better. And I'm glad we had this chance, at least before people turn in their ballots. And just so you know, I'm probably going to vote in the Democratic primary, and I haven't decided yet who to vote for.
5: Well, I hope everybody will vote. I hope you'll vote in the Democratic primary. And obviously, I'd love to have your support. Please take a look at my background. And I hope, but in any case, just vote.
4: Thanks for being here, Michael. Appreciate it. We'll do it again.
5: Thanks for having me, Russ. Okay. I appreciate it.
4: All right.
5: Good to see you guys.
4: Take it easy.
5: Bye.
4: Bye. All right, folks. Why don't you, if you like, text us at 56690 and tell us what you thought about any of that. I will say both Gina and I could have gotten more in depth with him on more stuff. The time just goes so fast. And some of these guys give very long answers. His answers were moderately long. I've had politicians who give longer answers than that. So I wouldn't say he was egregious. He gave normal answers. But we just didn't maybe get quite as in depth as we might have. We'll have him back at some point, but it probably won't be until after this primary. In any case, I would love to know what you think. 56690. We'll talk about it after some news, weather, and traffic.
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0: KOA News Time, 8:33. I'm Gina Gondek. An overnight storm pretty much parking over parts of Jefferson County, causing flooding and even road damage in the area last night. KOA's Keenan Dixon joins us live as he caught up with the owner of Cactus Jack's in Evergreen. Keenan, what'd you learn from the owner?
32: Well, I learned that this Bear Creek right next to this restaurant crested the wall, the retaining wall, in just a couple of hours. It was a very different storm that hit last night than it was back in 2013, when it was a buildup over the course of weeks and ultimately crested and caused this place to shut down for months. I just talked to Gary Mitchell, and this is what he said he saw when he pulled up last night.
33: The whole parking lot was full of water, and everywhere we're standing right now is also full of water. So I freaked out, you know, rightfully so. Had my moment, called my insurance agent, called Surf Pro, and started looking for a pressure washer guy. And then I came inside, realized that my staff had miraculously kept virtually all the water out of the building.
32: That water was about a foot high. There's a water line that's on the door that you could clearly see how high that sediment rose in front of this building. He said his staff used benches to divert water away from the door. They used towels and blankets and squeegees, everything they could to fight this water off. Ultimately, most of the damage on the inside is just mud, and they do plan to reopen tomorrow. This is a big weekend for them. Widespread Panic is here. This is a Widespread Panic bar, and they say that they make probably one of the third highest revenue nights or weekends is this weekend when Widespread Panic is here. Reporting live in Evergreen, Keenan Dixon, KOA News.
0: Thanks, Keenan. The number of ballots returned in advance of next week's primary election crossing the 500,000 mark. There are about 4 million active voters in our state. Jefferson County voters returning the highest number of ballots so far, followed by El Paso, Denver, Arapahoe, and Douglas counties. Voters have until 7 p.m. Tuesday evening to return their ballots or vote in person. At this point, don't mail them. And tickets for the Great American Beer Festival will be going on sale today. Big changes in store. It's been moved from the Colorado Convention Center to Denver's Levitt Pavilions outdoors. Here's GABF's Ann Openchain.
1: We're working with Levitt Pavilion to bring in some live entertainment, so there will be some amazing music. And while you can enjoy, and there's plenty of space to spread out on the grass with your friends and enjoy your beers, enjoy some music. We'll have food trucks. It's going to be a really great, great day.
0: Levitt Park is in the Ruby Hill neighborhood. The event October 10th and the 11th. In sports, FIFA World Cup Soccer returns to California's SoFi Stadium today. Team USA takes on Turkey, and you can hear that match right here on KOA at 8 o'clock tonight. The Rockies off today. They start the new road trip with a three-game series against the Minnesota Twins come tomorrow. On Wall Street, stocks mixed this morning. Right now, the Dow is up 765 points. The S&P is up 32 points, while the NASDAQ is currently down and is also up 143 points. Fox 31 pinpoint weather, strong thunderstorms today. Again, possibility with our high temperature warming up to the upper 70s. Overnight low dipping into the upper 50s. Isolated thunderstorms still possible tomorrow as well. We'll warm back up into the mid to upper 80s. Right now, clouds and 60 degrees in Denver. Our next update in 15 minutes. I'm Gina Gontek on KOA. Let's go now to the KOA Traffic Center with a check of your drive. Here's Jonathan Steele.
2: Yeah, it's looking much better for us on the highways and byways out here. One exception, though, would be Santa Fe at Bowles out of Littleton. That is the intersection there. Still tied up with a light malfunction. But good news, the lights are working once again at Hampton and University. For a couple of hours this morning, that was a major, major delay coming through there out of Cherry Hills and Inglewood. We do have leftover volume on the roadways. It's still raining moderately in most areas. So wet roads, puddles, and splashback in a lot of areas. And that's definitely keeping speeds down. 270 is still kind of jamming out of Commerce City, I-25 south coming into downtown, and I-25 between downtown and the tech center, along with routes like 225 and C-470. They're all a little sluggish, and I think it's kind of weather-related. Jonathan Steele on KOA 850 AM and 94.1 FM.
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0: taking a look at your comments on the text line about our conversation with Senator Michael Bennett. I do think there is a thread going through the text where people are just skeptical, and I am too, where almost everything Michael Bennett says about wanting to improve cost of living, let's say, and read broadly, right? So cost of childcare, cost of housing, cost of healthcare. I get this sense, and even though he wouldn't quite get into it as directly as I would have liked, that for him, every solution is a government solution. And he's even talked about a cap and trade kind of program. He calls it cap and invest, right? But when politicians of either side, you hear that word more from Democrats, but really, when politicians of any stripe talk about the word invest, you should hold on to your wallet. And it's just, we're in such a blue state that it's difficult to see how we end up in a situation where things really get better, right? And on the one hand, Michael Bennett was talking about cutting red tape for businesses. That's good. And on the other hand, he's talking about single-payer healthcare, which means eliminating private health insurance and have government be responsible for all health insurance in the state of Colorado. And if you think healthcare is expensive now, just wait till you see how expensive it is when it's free. Think about how Medicaid is already destroying the budget of Colorado. And we're having to cut and cut and cut and cut all kinds of stuff because Polis and the Democrats expanded Medicaid. And I think what Michael Bennett is talking about now is expanding it more. And I think it's not a good path. But I also don't know if Phil Weiser is on a different path. Phil Weiser, who is the other Democrat seeking the Democratic nomination, is going to join us at 7:04 a.m. tomorrow morning. So we will have them on back-to-back days. And I doubt that there's any other talk show in the state that will have had these two candidates on back-to-back days so you can really get a sense of them. And I am proud to be able to bring you these conversations. The other thing going on tomorrow is Secretary of Energy Chris Wright will join us on the show. I doubt he expected to be a wartime secretary in a kind of war that had massive implications for energy, but we will ask him what that experience has been. So that's for tomorrow as well. Let me just take a couple of minutes here and tell you about the Supreme Court opinions we received this morning. I'll start with the more boring ones first. The more boring ones are about immigration. One is some people have argued that a would-be immigrant who is in Mexico and tries to get into the United States but fails is somehow entitled to the protections of the Immigration and Nationality Act of 1952, INA that's called. And the Supreme Court ruled that an immigrant who is standing in Mexico at the border is on the Mexican side of the border is not entitled to any kind of protection under the INA. So that was one. Again, not very interesting. That was 6-3, the 6 conservatives on one side, the 3 liberals on the other. 3 of the 4 cases today were 6-3 rulings. Another one is about something called temporary protected status. So a president can grant temporary protected status to residents of an entire nation if it is unsafe for them to return to their nation due to war, famine, whatever it might be. Syrians had been granted TPS during their civil war. Haitians had been granted TPS, gosh, almost 15 years ago now because of what was called extraordinary and temporary conditions because of revolution going on there. The Trump administration said, we are ending TPS and you guys have to go back. 2 different courts said, no, we actually think the Syrians and the Haitians may have a case here and may be entitled to be able to stay, even though, and this is the key now, even though the law that created TPS says explicitly that courts may not review the decisions of the federal government about who can be granted or TPS and who it can be removed from. The Supreme Court ruled today that because the TPS statute explicitly bars judicial review of claims about whether you're eligible for TPS. And of course, a court can always review claims about violations of the Constitution, but these are not constitutional claims. That therefore the Trump administration wins this case and they can say no more TPS for you. You have to go and courts have nothing to say about it. The other two Supreme Court cases are more interesting and I will tell you about them right after this.
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10: Friday, June 26th, the world's most exciting combat sport, Bare Knuckle Fighting Championship returns with another night of action you have to see to believe. 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
20: AOA News Time, 8:49. Some heated moments on Capitol Hill between President Trump and Republican Senator Bill Cassidy. One day after Cassidy voted for the War Powers Resolution to limit the White House's ability to continue the war in Iran, the two had a discussion that reportedly turned into a shouting match.
21: He did not particularly care for my comments. Raised his voice. I lost my temper. That's not appropriate.
20: Here's ABC's Rachel Scott.
22: Inside of the room, sources tell me that it got so intense that at one point the president called Bill Cassidy a lunatic. And then Senate Majority Leader John Thune, the Republican leader, the top Republican in the Senate, had to step in to try to de-escalate the situation.
20: Before the meeting, Trump canceled plans to sign a bipartisan housing bill, saying he would only sign it once Congress passes the Save America Voting Act. Barry Morphew's murder trial being pushed back until next year. He's accused of killing his wife, Suzanne, after she disappeared from the family's Chaffee County home back in 2020. Morphew was first charged with murder back in 2021. But the case was dismissed a year later due to prosecutorial misconduct. Sudan Morpheus' remains were found back in 2023, and Barry was indicted again in 2025. In a freak incident on a hiking trail in Chaffee County, a man was killed after he was crushed by a boulder. The sheriff's office says 59-year-old Paul Frash of Silverthorne stopped for lunch with a coworker at a camping area along the Arkansas River near Buena Vista Tuesday afternoon. And when they were walking up a trail, a boulder broke loose and landed on Frash, killing him. Authorities believe the boulder weighed at least a half ton. Your next update at 9 o'clock. I'm Gina Gontak on KOA. Taking a look at your Thursday morning drive with Jonathan Steele in the KOA Traffic Center.
23: Yeah, we're continuing to see good improvement on all the roadways out here. It's still going to be pretty heavy and slow in a lot of areas, and it's mainly due to the weather, the water on the roads, the puddles, and what have you. 270 is a good example of that. We're still jamming pretty heavily both directions out of Commerce City. I-70 to the east coming west from Pena is pretty slow all the way back to I-25. 225 both directions also, and even I-25 between downtown and the tech center. So allow yourself some extra time if you're heading in late. Looks like the lights are still malfunctioning. Functioning at Santa Fe and Bulls. Had some big backups down there in Littleton, especially for northbounders along Santa Fe. You might want to consider Broadway as an alternate route. That's really about it. The accident level certainly has dropped off. Of course, we have the big closure of the morning up US 6, Clear Creek Canyon, all due to some rock and mudslides that happened overnight. Jonathan Steele on KOA 850 AM and 941 FM.
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25: Michelle, my bell. 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
0: All right, it's Global Beatles Day, and listener Andrew loves the Beatles, so Dragon has been serenading him with Beatles songs all day long. Very quick thing, the Michael Bennett team texted me to say that I made a slight error when I said that Michael Bennett is proposing single-payer health care in Colorado. They say, no, he's proposing a public option in Colorado. So I said I would correct that on the air. A public option is a government-run health insurance plan that competes with private health insurance plans. The problem with these plans, now this is me talking and not them, the problem with so-called public options is that when you are going to use taxpayer money to subsidize insurance premiums to make them appear cheaper, even though really the cost of the care isn't cheaper, then what you end up doing is putting private health insurers out of business and dumping the cost onto taxpayers. And then you have to raise taxes because there's no free lunch and things will get worse. I mean, I don't know who thinks that more government involvement in healthcare is a good idea. I surely don't. But I did say that I would issue that correction on the air because I did say it wrong to begin with. Now, very quickly, the other two Supreme Court decisions we got today, and boy, the Supreme Court is keeping us on hold with not releasing decisions in the cases we care about most. And maybe we will get more opinions tomorrow. We will see. Otherwise, it could be early next week, and I won't be here at least Monday and Tuesday next week after, you know, I'll be recovering from the surgery I'm having tomorrow. But let me give you the two cases today that were both kind of interesting. One is a firearms case. So it used to be that it was essentially impossible to get a concealed carry permit in Hawaii. Then after the Bruin decision, Hawaii had to make it fairly easy to get a concealed carry permit. But what they did was they passed a law that said that you cannot carry a permit in, in private property that is open to the public, a gas station, a grocery store, or whatever it might be. You cannot carry a concealed weapon there unless that location specifically says you can. Now, pretty much everywhere else, you can carry unless the property owner says you can't. So, for example, you will see a lot of movie theaters that say you cannot carry a concealed firearm into the movie theater. As a private property owner, they can do that. In Hawaii, they turn the burden the other way, and they say you cannot carry unless the property owner says you can. The Supreme Court said that is unconstitutional, and Hawaii may not do that. And I'm quoting, Hawaii's law prohibiting licensed concealed carry permit holders from carrying handguns, concealed handguns on private property open to the public without the property owner's express authorization violates the Second and 14th Amendments. I don't know if Michael Brown's going to talk about any of this, but he's a lawyer. He could probably handle it better than I can. So in any case, the Supreme Court has ruled that Hawaii's law on that is unconstitutional. Other very quick thing. There have been a lot of lawsuits about Roundup. There was a big lawsuit where a guy won $1 million under a state law saying that Roundup was not properly labeled. The Supreme Court ruled today that a federal law covering labeling of Roundup preempts the state law and that you may not sue under a different licensing preference that you might prefer under state law and win money that way. Federal law covers it entirely, and that guy's win of $1 million or whatever he won is now thrown out. All right, that's all I got for you. Michael Brown up next. Don't forget the USA Turkey World Cup game will be on KOA tonight at 8. Phil Weiser will be on with us at 7 tomorrow, and Secretary of Energy Chris Wright will be on with us at 8 tomorrow. Have a great rest of your day.
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7: KOA News Time 9:03. I'm Gina Gondek. The heavy rain causing overnight flooding in Evergreen and some problems for local businesses this morning.
8: The staff of Cactus Jack's doing everything they can to keep the quickly rising flash flood waters from getting into the restaurant, ultimately preventing a repeat of the 2013 flood that closed this business for months. Owner Gary Mitchell says they plan to reopen tomorrow after spending the day cleaning the mud on the wood floors. And financially, Mitchell says it's a crisis averted because his bar is a meeting spot for widespread panic fans. And with the band in town, this is one of their top three weekends for business each year. Around the city, snowplows are being deployed to push mud to the sides of the roads as the cleanup process continues. Reporting in Evergreen, Keenan Dixon, KOA News.
7: The severe storms once again causing damage along the eastern plains, places like Wiggins and Fort Morgan seeing hail the size of tennis balls.
9: It sounded like, honestly, baseballs, softballs were hitting the roof.
7: The Denver metro area also had some thunderstorms overnight and rain in several areas. CDOT working to reopen US 6 in both directions through Clear Creek Canyon after the heavy rain caused multiple rock slides, and about 1,600 XL Energy customers statewide are without power, possibly due to the weather impacts. The death toll continues to rise, at least 164 people killed, 1,000 others injured after two devastating earthquakes rocked Venezuela.
10: Hitting less than a minute apart. The first, a 7.2 magnitude quake. Then, 39 seconds later, and just miles away, a 7.5 quake.

0: People fleeing into the streets of Caracas, buildings swaying, smoke plumes rising from the city.
1: That's ABC's Sophie Flay. President Trump says the U.S. stands ready, willing, and able to help. And Colorado Parks and Wildlife says a collared gray wolf made a rare trek across I-25 and into the eastern plains. Scientists tracked the wolf's journey as it moved east through several southern Colorado watersheds before eventually turning back west. CPW says it's now working with livestock producers in the area in hopes of providing resources to prevent interactions between wolves and livestock. In sports, the Rockies won Game 3 of their series over the Red Sox at Coors Field yesterday, 8-6. They have the day off today before visiting Minnesota come tomorrow night. And FIFA World Cup Soccer returns to California's SoFi Stadium today. Team USA takes on Turkey. You can hear that match right here on KOA. Our coverage begins at 7:30 with the match at 8 o'clock tonight. On Wall Street, stocks mixed this morning. Right now, the Dow is up 615 points. The S&P is up 26 points, while the NASDAQ is down 72 points. U.S. crude oil prices are around $70 a barrel. AAA puts the national gas average at $3.92 a gallon this morning. Colorado a little cheaper at $3.79. And 215,000 Americans filed first-time claims for unemployment benefits last week. That's a decrease of 12,000 from the prior week's revised total. Fox 31 pinpoint weather. Again, another chance of some thunderstorms later this afternoon. It's a little cooler with our high temperature topping out in the upper 70s. Overnight low in the upper 50s. Warming back up tomorrow into the mid to upper 80s as isolated thunderstorms remain in the forecast. Currently, sunshine trying to peak out right now and 61 degrees in Denver. Our next update at 9:30. I'm Gina Gontek on KOA. Taking a look at your Thursday morning drive with Jonathan Steele in the KOA Traffic Center.
2: Yeah, we are seeing a little bit of blue sky just appearing now, and it's still raining lightly in some areas out here. The roads have been extremely wet, lots of puddles and what have you, so it's kept speeds down. So we're looking at some lingering traffic out here. One problem that just popped up, and I haven't seen it yet, 225 southbound past Parker on an accident. That's kind of slow around the spillway and back to I-25, which is still kind of heavy in between downtown of the tech center. 270 still struggling a little bit out of Commerce City, as well as the east side of I-70. No other big problems other than that light malfunction down at Littleton at Santa Fe and Bowles. We're still seeing some backups there. And of course, into the foothills with the rock slide that we had overnight on US 6, Clear Creek Canyon's been shut down today, at least this morning, and probably more than likely into the late afternoon. That's in between Golden and 119. 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

0: Wow. We're listening to The Situation with Michael Brown. And guess what? There are rules to engage with them. You can leave a talkback by touching the little red microphone or use your phone to text Mike at 33103 or go to michaelsaysgohere.com to see videos and other things that Dragon posts. 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
1: Hey, Michael, good news. Dragon doesn't make these, he just plays these. So I just wanted to give you a heads up that today, you're the star of the show. Dragon has no idea what he's doing, and if you don't watch him, he's going to derail your program badly. So be careful, I'm on your side today.
2: One, I don't believe that for a second, that he's on my side.
3: True.
2: Two, you derail the show all the time anyway, so nothing new there. And he really does need to get a life.
3: Yes.
2: Needs to take care of that child. Needs to do something. Political primaries are emotionally laden. They are, people get all wrapped around the axle about them. Democrats, Republicans, both. This is not a one-sided issue. This is both sides. Because people are choosing who they want to represent them in the general election in November. So emotions run very high. People, frankly, get somewhat irrational. They get very emotional. They lose all sense of logic. Their emotional quotient goes through the roof, and their intelligent quotient kind of goes and hides in the basement somewhere. We're now 5 days away from the primary. June 30th. And what I'm starting to see online is further indication, and what I saw in New York, is further indication that both sides, Republicans and Democrats alike, are going bat crap crazy. Now, I'm not surprised by that. I'm not shocked by it. But I want us to step back for a moment and just think about it. What started all of this is a couple of posts that I saw on social media and some research that I was doing in the Democrat Socialist of America and what's happening in terms of a civil war within the Democrat Party and what's happening in Colorado in terms of the gubernatorial race. People have lost their ever-loving minds. Now, I'm not saying I'm shocked by that. I'm just saying that, hey, everybody, chill out a little bit. Now, I know that some of what I'm going to say this hour is really going to piss some of you off. That's even more reason to actually take a deep breath and listen to what I say. And if you want to tear apart what I say with logic, reasoning, rationality, I'll have that debate. If instead what you want to do is just yell and scream about, you know, blah, blah, blah, blah, blah, and, you know, you're going to destroy the Republican Party. Let me tell you something, folks. The Republican Party in Colorado is pretty much destroyed anyway because we have sat on our fat asses for 20-some-odd years while the blueprint was put into effect. And because of the structure of the current Republican Party, which is unwieldy, incomprehensibly stupid, that when we get to primaries, it is the most vocal, the most emotional, the people that are the most vested in a particular person, not in winning in a general, but in a particular person in the primary, because you got to get through the primary in order to get to the general. And that's where people tend to get the most emotional. New York has been a great example of that. Democrats sat on their hands thinking that they were going to do just fine in primaries, and the Democrat Socialists of America picked up their toys and said, look at the shiny objects, and the stupid Democrats. Dan Goldman is a great example of that. Dan Goldman is one of the most liberal left-wing Democrats you can find, and he gets beat by a Democrat Socialist. Wow. That tells us a lot about what's going on. And by the way, that DSA apocalypse in New York, I know that New York is blue, deep, deep blue. registration is something like 85-15 in terms of Democrats. But that same strategy, those tactics, the agenda, everything is also playing out in Colorado and in other states all across the country. And we need to start thinking about that. If you're a football coach or a baseball coach, yes, you want players of character, but you want players that have the skill. You look for the best. Pro football, pro baseball, well, maybe the exception of the Rockies, is a meritocracy where people try to find the best players that they can afford because they want to win. If you don't win, there's no in politics, there's no exercise of power. You're in the minority. And Republicans got very, very good at being in the minority. 40 years in the wilderness in Congress, from the late 50s through Newt Gingrich and the Contract with America, Bob Michael, a congressman from Illinois, was the House Minority Leader, and he was really, really good at just creating an opposition party. Now, I think you do need an opposition party, but at some point you have to govern. At some point you actually have to step up and say, this is our platform, and this is what we are going to do, and this is how we are going to do it. This is what we stand for, this is what we believe, and not a bunch of platitudes, but real kind of consumable planks about these are our positions, and this is what we're going to go for. And if you elect us, we're going to do X, Y, and Z. Now, Republicans, as much as Democrats, in fact, I would say Republicans even more so than Democrats. Republicans have been very, very bad about, you know, coming into an election, telling us how much they love Godmother and apple pie. Please write me a check. Please man some telephones, lick some stamps, knock some doors for me, and then get me elected. And they go back to D.C. or they go down to Colfax and Broadway, and they just go back to doing whatever they're going to do. Because they become an a loyal opposition party. And you see that playing out in the U.S. Senate right now. And of course, we see that happening in the Colorado State Capitol. This week, I watched online as several candidates, and let me just say that the enthusiasm for all three of the Republican gubernatorial candidates is pretty much off the chart. And I think that's good. It's good until you allow that enthusiasm to somehow blind you from any sort of critical thinking. I was astounded last night when Victor Marks announced that he is going to bar much of the Colorado press from his primary night watch party. A watch party is where reporters from every stripe, every outlet, conservative, liberal, communist, the cabal, wherever, they show up because they want an interview with either the winning or the losing candidate. They want to know, you know, now that you've won, what are you going to do? Or now that you've lost, why do you think you lost? Marx's stated reason for barring much of the Colorado Press Corps, and by the way, I don't put myself in that category. Now, I'm not a journalist, and I wasn't planning on going to anybody's watch party at all. His stated reason, those outlets, meaning the Colorado media, quote, should have done better. Now, that's a standard that he alone defines and that he grades on a curve. Read it again, because it is not a party announcement. It's a governing philosophy auditioned in advance of what he hopes is a victory. He said, and I quote, respect is earned, access is earned. Now, I know that Mr. Marks likes to put on the cloth of, well, I'm a neophyte. I'm not a politician. I've not done any of this before. I'm doing everything different ways. That does not work, because the translation is simply this. Information about your government will flow to those who please him and will be withheld from those who do not please him. When you say respect is earned and access is earned, no, that's not how politics works in America. I have as much access to Michael Bennett or John Hickenlooper or Jared Polis as I do to George W. Bush or Mike Johnson, Speaker Mike Johnson, or any other member of the Republican Party anywhere across the country. But set the velvet rope aside, the velvet rope getting you into a watch party, set that aside for a moment. The reason a man would want to choose which questions get asked is actually more interesting than the rope that he's put up that says here's who's going to get in and who's not going to get into a watch party, especially when you line it up against the questions that he has spent months refusing to answer. So here, 5 days before ballots were counted, is the accounting. The rescues that he did not do. Marx's public identity is built on the claim of having personally rescued children from traffickers, a number that has, at various tellings, climbed into the tens of thousands. When Kyle Clark at 9 News sat with him on camera, the claim did not survive contact. Asked for specifics, which countries, 30-some countries, what can you name a country I've been in? You've been in? No. Which operations? Well, I can't do that. OPSEC. Marx could not produce them, and on tape walk-backed rescues that his own campaign materials hadn't advertised. This is not a small thing. It is the foundation of the entire candidacy is poured on. And the foundation is documented contradiction in his own voice on a reporter's recording. Operation Northern Lights. I call it borrowed credit. Marx and a uniformed associate have tied his organization to Operation Northern Lights, a federal child recovery operation run by the U.S. Marshals Service that I personally contacted. The official Marshals press release names the participants, more than 80 personnel from 25 agencies, law enforcement, prosecutors, social services, and yes, nonprofits. None of his organizations are on that list. Neither is Protecting Children's Innocence Task Force, which, despite the law enforcement sounding name, is not an independent task force at all. In fact, its web address redirects to Marx's own nonprofit, All Things Possible Ministries. It is a branded program of his charity. It does not make arrests, and by its own description, does not conduct recoveries. What it does do is write checks. In Tallahassee, the ministry funded a separate, locally branded task force, about $210,000 to the Leon County Sheriff's Office, and more than $500,000 to the Tallahassee Police Department over a three-year period. Money that helped underwrite some training and some personnel. Same City Northern Lights ran through, that same City Lights rescue ran through. Northern Lights, I'm sorry. It was a different operation entirely. That's the whole maneuver. Fund a sheriff's office in a city, then let voters infer that you are part of a federal operation that later happened in the same place. The marshals specifically named 25 agencies. They did not name his. If he contributed to Northern Lights, a dollar figure, a piece of equipment, a single recovery, he is free to produce that. He has not. Because on the record, there is nothing to produce. Where the money actually goes. The campaign's own filing tells a story its slogans do not. CBS's Colorado's Sean Boyd, not a critic, a reporter working the public record, independently documented 152 donors who gave over the legal limit with 85 refunds ostensibly in progress, but I haven't seen any evidence of the refunds actually being done. His own Secretary of State filing shows the overwhelming share of money flowing to fundraising machinery and consultants, much of it to a single out-of-state direct mail vendor, with under 10% reaching actual advertising. Some of it has gone to people connected to him personally, family members. Now, none of that is by itself illegal. That is the point. The legality is not the story. The priorities are. A campaign that spends on raising more money rather than reaching voters is telling you what that campaign is built to do.
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24: KOA News Time, 9:30. I'm Rob Dawson. First responders are trying to fully grasp the road damage in the Evergreen area after a thunderstorm stalled over Bear Creek last night and caused flooding. Evergreen Fire Protection District's Einar Jensen says there's a lot of inspection going on.
25: We do not have a full assessment of the damage to the roadways, to private bridges in particular. That's why we need the public's help to stay home, avoid travel.
24: He says crews were helping people overnight and this morning with water rescues. This rain also caused rock slides, which has caused U.S. 6 to be closed in both directions. It's the final days of the campaign trail for primary season, and Democrat Michael Bennett is making his case for why he should be the party's nominee for governor. He told Ross and Gina on KOA about his strong support for a public option for health care.
26: I make a joke about it, but that is a place where I am kind of a true Bolshevik in the sense that I believe this country would be much better off with a universal health care system.
24: His opponent, Attorney General Phil Weiser, also discusses building on the Colorado option to provide more affordable insurance coverage options. 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The markets are mixed. U.S. Turkey Men's World Cup tonight. KOA coverage at 7:30. Fox 31 pinpoint weather today. Strong storms with hail and downpours possible. High 77. Tonight, partly cloudy. Low 56. It's 62 in Denver right now. Our next update at 10 o'clock. I'm Rob Dawson on KOA. And now to the KOA Traffic Center, here's Jonathan Steele.
27: Yeah, we're still looking at some lingering volume out on the roadways. There is a crash on 225 southbound. It's just down past Parker. Right side of the highway is blocked. And then seeing a backup extending pretty much to Iliff. It's very, very solid through there, so definitely keep to the left. It'll open up from there to I-25, even though I-25 is a little sluggish between downtown and the Tech Center, as well as southbound I-25 coming into downtown through Spear. Even 270 still have some volume left over out of Commerce City and I-70 to the east also. Pena looks good to the airport. No other problem spots out here, but as we had mentioned, US 6 does remain closed and may stay closed for a better part of the day. Possibly late afternoon, they can reopen after the rock slide up Clear Creek Canyon. Jonathan Steele on KOA 850 AM and 94.1 FM.
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0: That's it. That's the talk back.
1: Wow. The only thing I'm missing, there sounded like there was a metal coffee cup, like a camping cup clanging in the background somewhere. The cat and the dog kind of interested me, or the cat and whatever it was, but the coffee cup clanging interested me in that one. So back to, where's the money actually going in the Marx campaign? Most of it's going to fundraising to raise another dollar. Most of it's not going to advertising or anything else. Now, there's a pattern, and there's silence. Take these one at a time. Each has a defense. A garbled memory here, a coincidence of geography there, a paperwork issue somewhere else, but you set them side by side, and the shape is unmistakable. You have a public story that does not match the documents underneath it, and you have a candidate who answers scrutiny by deciding who gets to scrutinize. Now, this is not in my notes, but, you know, when I said that, the first thing I thought of was, think about Donald Trump. Donald Trump despises the media. He despises reporters, not all of them, but a lot of them. Yet, what does he do? He spends more time taking questions from both friendly and unfriendly reporters than any president that I can recall in my entire lifetime. He thrives on it. Marx avoids it. He didn't appear at the Colorado Christian University debate. He has not answered the questions I sent to him in writing. He's now narrowing the room to the people least likely to ask. I'm not asking to go to the stupid watch party. I don't go to watch parties. I've been to presidential watch parties. I don't want to go to some gubernatorial watch party. I don't care about those. Every one of these contradictions has exactly only one person who can resolve it. They can resolve it with a document, a date, a name. But instead, Marx has chosen silence, and now he's going to choose an audience. You don't have to take my word for any of this. Every claim that I've just said traces to a primary source, his own filings, his own recorded words, the marshal's own press release, a reporter's independent verification. That is the difference worth holding on to as you mark your ballot. One side brought the documents. The other side brought a thesaurus. If you can answer the question, 6 days is plenty of time. The question for primary voters is simply is simpler than any of the individual claims. Why hasn't he answered them? So when I saw that yesterday on social media, I posted it. And of course, there was some blowback, which I expected. Doesn't bother me in the least. Let me pull up my ex profile, because I want to read these to you verbatim. Let's see. Lauren Boebert wrote BK Kassler. Lauren Boebert just came out with an audio for him to post on X, reaffirming her support and saying she has cast her vote for him and hopes to see him in the general. Well, Lauren, I'm not casting my vote for the con man Marx or for you. The Lauren Boebert bubble will be left blank, and come November, I hope to see you ride off into the sunset with loser Marx and his bride. I thought that was pretty interesting. My response to that is, you absolutely have a right to not mark a ballot, particularly in an election where there is only one candidate. I do that. Now, I don't do it in every case, but I do it in cases where I want to send a message that they are undercounted when it gets to their race. So let's say we have a Senate race in the primary in Colorado. Mark Baisley's on that. And then we have a congressional race, at least in my district, we have a congressional race, Lauren Boebert, both of whom are unopposed, both of whom are on the line by themselves. I might vote for one because I want that person to get as many votes as possible to show some momentum. I may leave the other one blank because when they do the total count of all the ballots, and let's just say it's 1,000, but somebody running unopposed only gets 800, that's called an undercount. And that undercount sends a message. And the message is, oh, well, they must not really like me. They wanted none of the above or someone else. Then I had this posted. I have little faith in overall GOP, when people like Michael Brown busy themselves with criticism of Marx when the real problem lies ahead with taking down Bennett or Weiser? Sir, ma'am, whoever you are, you have the causation exactly backwards. Bennett and Weiser don't beat us. Bad candidates beat us. The nominee who claims 45,000 rescues that he can't document, skips three debates, hides from the press, doesn't get taken down by me. He gets taken down by the first Democrat with the clips. I'm doing the vetting now so that we don't lose in November. That's not the problem. That is the job. That's what we are all supposed to be doing. Whether you support Marx, Kirkmeyer, or Bottoms, or for that matter, Weiser or Bennett, I don't care. Your job in the primary is to vet and find the person that you believe is most likely to succeed in November. That's the ultimate goal. That is the only goal. That's the only thing I want for Colorado. Well, there's a second thing I want for Colorado, because I'll just tell you quite frankly, I don't think any of these candidates can win in November. Now, if you support Marx, or you support Kirkmeyer, or you support Bottoms, that is heresy to you. That's fine. You don't have to believe me. You don't have to take my word for it. You can believe whatever you want to believe. But I look rationally at the registrations, the voting patterns, and I look rationally at how campaigns operate. And the way the general election will operate is that they will eviscerate whomever is the Republican nominee, including Barbara Kirkmeyer, who's probably the most establishment, which seems to be a bad word, the most establishment candidate of all three of them. Marx the outsider, Kirkmeyer the insider, Bottom supposedly an insider, but kind of wackadoodle. So you got three candidates out there that I think either Bennett or Weiser will just rip a new one. What I really wanted in this election was a rebuilding moment. As I've said for decades on air, you cannot turn Colorado around with one election. And in fact, I wish people would focus more on state House and state Senate races than they do the gubernatorial race. Because if the Democrats, the Marxists, the communists, the DSA, if they still control the Politburo, you can have whatever governor you want that's a Republican. They're not going to be able to get much of anything done. So I'm just hoping that we would focus more on state House and state Senate races, because that is, like in our own U.S. Constitution, Article 1. The legislative branch is the first branch. The executive branch is the second branch. Because the executive branch is actually just the administrative branch. That's the CEO. That's the one who takes the rules, takes the regulations, takes the laws that are passed by a Politburo, and then puts them into action. And yes, the person that is the CEO of a state or a nation should also be a leader. They should be able to try to lead the legislative branch. That's the checks and balances. That's the separation of powers. That's the way it is supposed to work. So when you say that you have little faith in the overall Republican Party when people like me are busying themselves with criticism, no, you've got the causation exactly backwards. I'm doing precisely what we should all be doing, questioning these, primarily because my objective in this cycle, I was hoping we could win a lot of county commissioner seats, a lot of state house, state rep seats, but most importantly, I was hoping that we could get a gubernatorial candidate that could get 40 or 45% of the vote. Because that, not in the primary, in the general. Because that would show that there are enough disaffected Democrats, enough unaffiliateds in the wilderness, that we can attract them with the right policies, with the right message, with the right attitude, and with an open and transparent an open and transparent standard of how you're going to govern and how you are going to lead and what you're going to do to turn this state around. That's what I want. And I don't see that anywhere. I don't even see it with those two yahoos on the other side, Bennett and Weiser. I don't even see it with them. So everybody just, you know, make sure your ballot's in. And then when everything's done and your candidate loses or your candidate wins, regardless, you better gear up for a battle royale with the Democrats.
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0: Michael D. Brown, you need to be really careful, my man. If victim Marks finds out you're talking about him, he might come and cut the heads off your cats or call in an airstrike on you. Just saying, buddy, be careful.
1: That's classic. That's the talk back of the day right there. Dragon, if you happen to hear like any missiles kind of heading our way, let's just dive underneath the counter.
2: Duck and cover, right?
1: That's right. Duck
2: and
1: cover.
2: It'll work for nukes. Let's do it.
1: It'll work for nukes. It'll work for an intercontinental ballistic missile, too. I guess coming up out of the springs, out of Falcon somewhere, we can just see the missile coming over. Well, you know what? That might make iHeart happy. Just, you know, get rid of me. Boom. That's all done. But, you know, if they attack me with a missile, you're within range. You know that, right? If the missile, I don't care if the missile comes right through that window right there. It's going to shatter over on you a little bit. In fact, the missile is about the size of that window that comes through. So, let's have a moment of realism about this election. I hope most of you have your ballots in already. And I will tell you that I hope whoever wins the Republican primary, I do hope, I don't think they can win. I'm just being realistic, but I do hope they can garner somewhere between 40 and 45% of the vote, even if they don't run again. Now, you always hear candidates who lose say, yeah, well, you know, we'll be, you know, don't count us out. We're going to be back up. We'll be back again next, you know, next time around. No, they usually are not. They rarely, if ever, do that. That's okay, because, again, what I'm looking for is some sort of evidence, some sort of documentary evidence that I can point to and say, yes, see, it can be done. Now, why am I so focused on getting to 40 or 45%? Because that shows you have a viable route to governing. You get 20%, you get 25, 30%. No, that's not a route to get 4 years down the road to then beat an incumbent. Because once you have an incumbent, it's even more difficult. But if you've got 40 or 45% of the vote, that shows some momentum. And that shows that there is some desire out there for change. And I think that I do believe there's a very serious desire for change. The question is, quantify that. We've got to quantify what the desire for change is. And the best way to quantify that is by somebody losing, I know it sounds backwards, losing 45 to 55. That gives us a chance 4 years down the road.
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0: branches fell over Bear Creek, which prompted an early morning flood warning. There is a risk of more storms today. And there's also rock slides over US 6, those that were caused by the heavy rain. And we have a complete update with Jonathan Steele coming up in traffic after the news. The Trump administration has two wins under its belt from the Supreme Court.
1: In two separate immigration cases, the court split 6-3 along ideological lines, with the conservative majority rejecting the arguments of immigrant rights groups. Both opinions were written by Justice Samuel Alito, who said that would-be asylum seekers in Mexico aren't entitled to make their claims unless they actually reach the U.S. side of the border. Alito also wrote that the government can strip the temporary protected status granted to Haitians and Syrians that has allowed them to stay in the U.S.
0: ABC's Stephen Portnoy. Happening now in Colorado Springs, Mayor Yemi Mobilade is voicing his resentment over a lawsuit challenging the constitutionality of the city's elections. The lawsuit from two voters' rights groups claims the Springs off-year April elections cause a racial disparity.
2: When residents vote in April, they're focused on city issues, city leadership, and city challenges. They're focused on public safety, roads, housing, parks, infrastructure, and the future of our city.
0: Mobilade was joined by a fellow councilman. Right now, the markets are mixed. The Dow up 373 points, NASDAQ down 116, S&P up 9. And in sports, the U.S. men's national soccer team takes on Turkey in a World Cup match that we have on KOA. Coverage starts at 7:30 tonight. Fox 31 pinpoint weather. Today, cloudy with strong thunderstorms possible. Storms could bring hail and downpours, high 77. Tonight, partly cloudy, low 56. And tomorrow, hazy, warmer, isolated thunderstorms in the afternoon, high 88. It's 63 in Denver right now. Our next update at 10:30. I'm Rob Dawson on KOA. And now to the KOA Traffic Center is Jonathan Steele.
3: All right. Thank you, Rob. Yeah, it doesn't look too bad out here right now. The volume has dissipated quite nicely. It was lingering just because of the wet road conditions, and we had a rough rush hour this morning with tons of problems, but currently no accidents working. I-25 has been slow coming in and out of downtown, 270 West coming up through Vasquez, as well as I-70 West from Colorado to Brighton, even 225 where there was a crash near Parker, but it's opened up the lanes off to the side of the highway with some minor slowing. Out west on I-70 near Denver West, some construction work is holding up the drive just a little bit. A lot of folks that may be heading to Black Hawk or Central City will want to use I-70 because, of course, US 6 is closed because of those rock slides that occurred overnight. The entire length between Golden and 119 have been shut down. CDOT's telling us they probably won't reopen until late afternoon. Jonathan Steele on KOA 850 AM and 94.1 FM.
4: 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During July 4th deals at Lowe's, get two 1.5-gallon red, white, and blue annual hanging baskets for just $20. 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

0: Welcome to the Blowtorch 850 KOA, home of the blowhard, Michael Brown. Download the iHeart app, follow the situation with Michael Brown, and the weekend with Michael Brown, because Michael Brown demands rules of engagement. He even bribes little girls to pimp his website. 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Touch the little red hemorrhoid on the app and talk directly to the talent. God bless Dragon Redbeard. Insert Lance update.
1: So Ross, John Caldera, and others are advocating for unaffiliated conservatives to return the Democrat ballot in an effort to help get the least worst, least despicable, least horrendous Democrat through the primaries. What do you think of that strategy? Goober out.
2: That's the old Rush Limbaugh strategy. Remember, he was trying to keep, I forget what he called it, it was during the Pennsylvania primary. This would have been, 2008? I don't remember. Anyway, and what Limbaugh was trying to get voters to do in Pennsylvania was to vote for Hillary to keep the Democrat primary going in order for them to have to keep spending money, have to keep campaigning, and not hand the nomination over to

0: Obama. I forget the name, Operation, he had called it Operation something, somebody will remind me. I have no problem with that whatsoever. I have no problem with that whatsoever. I would tell you when I would have a problem. I would have a problem with that if we had a viable Republican Party in this state, then no. I would rather us pick the best of the best out of the 2, 3, 5, 6, 10 candidates running on the GOP ballot in Colorado. But that's not what we have. That's why I keep saying I'm just trying to be realistic about all of this. We will. Colorado, I think, will eventually turn around. I spend too much time, and if you've been listening to me since we moved over here to KOA, you know that I do a lot of stories about how this state is really screwing itself up all the time and how people are beginning to take notice of that. We've got listeners all over the country. I know I bring some of them over from the nationally syndicated program on the weekend, but I also have people who listen to us when we are on KHOW, followed us over here, and then they moved to Timbuktu, and they still listen to us. So you know that I have been saying that we will eventually turn this around, but it's going to take, all the stars have to align. And I just don't think the stars are aligning this time. There is, I'm going to say the quiet part out loud. I wanted to move on to something else, but I'm going to say this quiet part out loud. If I thought there was a snowball's chance in hell of a Republican candidate getting north of 45% of the vote, I would be on air, and I would have been on air since we moved over here, pushing that candidate. Because that's what I need. I need a candidate that can push, you know, some daisies up north of 45%. And if I could just get that, that's the momentum that we need to build on. And quite frankly, that would be a person who could inherit the Republican Party and then do the structural changes that need to be done to the party in this state. Now, if we end up being a minority party, which is an absolute possibility in this general election, if the Republican Party ends up as a minority party, then that gives us, I don't want it to happen, I'm just saying if that happens, that gives us the opportunity to restructure the organization that is called the Republican Party, the Colorado Republican Party. Because its bylaws, its structural apparatus, everything about that needs to be changed. I would literally blow up the organization entirely. I'd have to go back and find my notes, but I'm pretty sure I did an entire segment, probably an entire hour, about how I would change the Republican Party, the structural changes that need to be made. And that's going to be difficult to do because when you have a central committee composed of 400 plus people, all of those people see themselves as 400 little fiefdoms that don't want to give up any little authority whatsoever. Well, you know what? For the good of the party, you have to. Can you imagine trying to run a company with a board of directors of 400 people? Impossible. You'd never get anything done. You wouldn't sell one widget. You'd be bankrupt in a week. Kind of like the Republican Party is in Colorado. So structurally, it has to be changed. I don't think that anybody that is running today, if they got 45% of the vote, would be the change agent for the structural things that need to happen to the party itself. You've got to get rid of the Central Committee. That is a holdover from just, I don't know where, it's absolutely unworkable and unmanageable. And if your job as a Republican Party is to message, recruit, and fundraise, you can't do that with 400 fiefdoms. You need an executive director, you need a CEO or a chairman of the board, and you need a board of maybe, and I'll be generous here, I'll be very liberal here, maybe 11 people, preferably 7. 7 people, a CEO and an executive director, and let them work. Let them make decisions. And Michael, I've been on the Central Committee for 14 years. I've been on the Central Committee since I was 12 years old. I joined the Central Committee when I was 18 years old, and I don't want to give that up. I want to make sure I have a voice. You have a voice, but you don't need to be at the table. You cannot operate an organization. Remember, I come from an organization that today has what? I don't know, 300,000 employees in it? You know, a multi-billion dollar budget? Do you think that we had, that we operated the Department of Homeland Security with 400 people sitting at the table? No. We had, let me count. We had secretary, the deputy secretary, me, Asa, management. We had six. We had six people at the table. Now, sometimes, like I might bring an aide to help me or to present something on my behalf or whatever, but six decision makers. You can't do it. You can't do it with more than that. That's the problem with corporate America today. That's the problem with all sorts of things today, is we just somehow, it's, well, everybody wants a piece of the pie. Now, you know what? Sometimes you need to let somebody else do the work. Now, let's move on. There's no segue here, right, Dragon? No segue.
1: No segue, best segue.
0: Thank you. I want you to think about just picture a man, an elderly man. Maybe he's 80-some years old. He's in a flat in North London. London's going through the hottest June on record. The forecast says 40 degrees Celsius. That's what, 104 or something, I think, to you and me? He went out. He spent his own money. He installed an air conditioner on the back of his own home, and then the government showed up and ordered him to tear it out. They didn't fine him. They're not regulating the noise. Remove it. Rip the air conditioner off his own property. 104 degrees out. Now, and you get all the urban heat going on in London. Now, when he appealed, the planning inspectors had a suggestion for him. Well, open your windows, stupid. Ventilate by natural means. And when this man, living in a city with a crime problem, that would probably make your hair stand up. Remember, I think I heard Trump say the other day that Sadiq Khan, the mayor of London, is a really bad man. Well, he is. Trump tried to walk it back really quickly, but no, Trump was absolutely right. The mayor of London is a dirtbag, an absolute dirtbag, a horrible individual. So here's this elderly man living in a city with a horrible crime problem and said, I'd rather not leave my windows hanging open all night. Well, the inspectors had an answer for that too. They told him, well, you know, the security risk isn't that, it's not nearly as bad as what you think it is. They told him he could just close the windows at night. Wait a minute. You tell me to open the windows in the day because I can't use an air conditioner to have free-flowing air to help me cool off. Well, 104 degree air blowing through your house doesn't exactly cool you off. So let me make sure I've got the official position here. It's 104 degrees. It's 40 degrees Celsius. Close your windows. Take down the machine that would have cooled the air behind them. I'm not making up a parody here. This is a documented enforcement action by Camden Council, upheld in part by His Majesty's Planning Inspectorate. The case number's in public record. He only got to keep his air conditioning in the end because he could prove his house already had solar panels. Oh, tit for tat. Oh, a set off. He had to buy his way out with a down payment of green indulgences. It's the congregants in the Church of the Climate Activists selling indulgences. Now, here's a phrase that you need to lean into because you're going to be hearing a lot more of it. It's called the cooling hierarchy. You know what the cooling hierarchy is in my house, Dragon?
1: Mrs. B tells
0: Mrs.
1: you what
0: B,
1: it's going to be.
0: Exactly. Yep. That's the cooling hierarchy in my house. She sets the temperature, and I just put on the parka and hope to live through the night. Active cooling in a cooling hierarchy. This is a rule that says before you're allowed to use active cooling, air conditioning in American English, you must first exhaust every passive method. Open a window, run a fan, pull down the shades. Only when you've proven that none of that works are you permitted then to cool your home with the technology that 90% of American households take completely for granted. And Camden's own plan says it right out loud. The council will, and I quote, discourage the use of air conditioning, those are their words, because it raises demand for energy and because it warms, quote, the local microclimate. I don't give a rat's ass about the local microclimate. So in the middle of a record heat wave, the official concern is that your comfort might warm the planet in some flat in Camden in London. So here's this poor old man sweating through the night, and the bureaucracy is worried about his carbon footprint. So now let's be fair. They will tell you, and actually they did tell the newspapers, that air conditioning is not banned. Okay, I'll take that at face value. For most ordinary homes in the UK, you don't need anyone's permission to install an AC unit. They'll tell you this enforcement only bites in special cases. But listen to what the special cases are. When people usually say they live in London, what do they say they live in? A flat, right? So this enforcement only bites in cases of flats, leaseholds, meaning you're a renter, a shared building, what's that, a condo? Or designated conservation areas. Places where the planning rules were already stricter for everybody. They'll tell you a homeowner won on appeal, so the system must work. And the government will tell you they expect councils to take, quote, a common sense approach. And that enforcement is rare and used only as a last resort. That's their case. That's not necessarily frivolous. If this were truly just a narrow rule about historic buildings and noisy machines bolted on the shared walls, we could probably shrug and just move on. Reasonable people regulate shared spaces. I'll grant them all of that. And now I'm going to rip it apart. Start with where they choose to begin. Flats, leaseholds, conservation areas. The official line is that these are just the narrow exceptions. I'd ask you to look at that list again, because it's not a random list. Those are precisely the places where the homeowner has the least power and the town council has the most. Those are the categories where your so-called permitted development rights, your right to do things to your own property without begging permission, are already at their weakest point. In other words, they didn't start the fight where they'd face the most resistance. No, the Church of the Climate Activists started it where they'd face the least resistance. And that's not by accident. That is their strategy. In fact, that's their dogma. That's their gospel. Any trial lawyer will tell you, you don't pick your first case because it's representative. You pick it because you can win it. You establish the precedent on the weakest defendant, and then you cite your own precedent against the next one. And here's the part that should make the hair on your neck stand up. Those permitted development rights that you're counting on to protect your detached house out in the burbs, the council, the very council that says, hey, take your air conditioner down, can strip you of those rights from an entire neighborhood with a single administrative order. It's called an Article 4 direction. So the protection these people think that you have is not a wall, it's a setting. And they told you that, you know, here's the dial, and we were going to dial it the way we want to. But the foot in the door is only half the story. Here's the real problem. It's the question I want you to ask the next person who tells you this is a narrow and rare case. Ask them, what in the principle itself keeps this rule narrow? Because listen to their own state of reasons again. They didn't order that machine torn out because the building was historic. They ordered the air conditioner torn out because air conditioning raises demand for energy and warms the local microclimate. Just think about that for a second. Does an air conditioner on a flat in Camden raise energy demand differently than an air conditioner on a detached house, say in Surrey? Does it warm the microclimate differently? Of course it doesn't. The machine doesn't know what kind of building it's bolted up to. So the justification, the actual reason these councils give, applies to every air conditioner in the entire country equally. Which means the only thing confining this rule to flats or to conservation is not logic. It's not the statute. It's not any principle written into the policy. It's the convenience of the bureaucrats. Administrative convenience. It's where they decided to start. That boundary is where they planted their flag, not where the reasoning runs out. Because their reasoning never runs out. They're bureaucrats. A rule justified by this uses energy? Think about that. If you have a rule that says you can't do something because it uses energy, what the hell can you do? that has no natural border because everything uses energy. And if you think I'm speculating about the expansion, I'm not. They've already written the broader version down. The mayor of London, his own plan instructs that new development across the entirety of London should be designed to, and I quote, avoid the need for energy-intensive air conditioning systems as much as possible. Wow. Third world country, in my opinion. That's not conservation area language. That's not historical building language. That is everybody language. The ratchet isn't a prediction. It's already written on the page. Even Britain's own climate change committee. Daddy, what'd you do in the war? I was on the climate change committee. The very body that exists to push these stupid targets has admitted that care homes, schools, hospitals are going to need the cooling as the temperatures climb. Their own climate authority concedes the necessity that their own planning policy is denying to private citizens. They're warning you it's going to get hotter, forbidding you the one machine that answers the heat, and they can't both be right. And when a government's own experts contradicts its own enforcers, that's not policy. That's just pure ideology. So no, Britain has not banned air conditioning. Not for everyone. Not yet, anyway. The truth is bad enough as it is. What they've done is they've established a principle. They have now built an apparatus. They've normalized a thing called cooling hierarchy. And they now send out inspectors to tear working machines off an old man's home. And they've told a man in a crime-ridden city to close your windows and just sweat through 104-degree night for the good of the microclimate. Wow. When they tell you it's only flats and only conservation areas and only rare last resort enforcement, okay, fine, granted. Now, tell me what's in the principle that keeps it there. Because, like any sort of metastatic cancer, that rule will grow and grow and grow until they've covered everything they can possibly imagine. That's how it always works with this kind of architecture. That's how it always works with the bureaucrats. You never ban the thing outright, because you'd lose if you tried to do that. You establish the principle on the weakest case, and then you start building the bureaucratic machinery, and then the expansion is just a matter of tightening the aperture just one little click at a time. The camel doesn't knock down the tent. It gets its nose under the flap and just waits. And then when the moment's right, the camel walks right into the tent and says, no air conditioning for you.
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24: 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Brianna Stewart scored 15 of her 20 points in the second half, and Sabrina Ionescu had her first double-double of the season, 16 points and 10 rebounds. The two teams will meet again June 30th with a $500,000 Commissioner's Cup prize on the line. 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
1: KOA News Time, 10:31. I'm Rob Dawson. CDOT says drivers should expect an extended closure of U.S. 6 through Clear Creek Canyon following a rock slide from heavy rain. The rain from Clear Creek also caused flooding at Cactus Jack's Saloon in Evergreen. And owner Gary Mitchell says they're dealing with the cleanup.
2: Right now, it's mostly just mud in the kitchen. The kitchen actually has concrete floors, so that's good. Inside the bar, we have wood floors with a crawl space. We'll have to address the crawl space.
1: The saloon flooded badly back in 2013, and it almost destroyed the business. Colorado Springs Mayor Yemi Mobilade is out with a sharp rebuke to a lawsuit claiming the city's off-year elections in April violate the State Voting Rights Act. Mobilade says when he toured the city on his campaign in 2023, he saw many people at forums and meetings.
3: That level of local engagement happens because municipal elections are not competed with presidential campaigns, congressional races.
1: Several voting rights groups brought the suit, citing data which showed Black and Hispanic people voted half as often as white people during an April election. The markets are mixed. U.S. Turkey, Men's World Cup tonight. KOA coverage at 7:30. Fox 31 pinpoint weather. Today, strong storms with hail and downpours possible. High 77. Tonight, partly cloudy. Low 56. It's 66 in Denver right now. Our next update at 11 o'clock. I'm Rob Dawson on KOA. Now to the KOA Traffic Center. Here's Jonathan Steele.
4: Yeah, and speaking of the closure up there on U.S. 6 up Clear Creek Canyon, CDOT just let us know that the one rock slide in particular stretches for about 175 feet, and it's about 3 feet deep. This is right up around tunnel number 3. I know they had a few other smaller ones, but they've had to close down that entire section from 119 to Golden. Not sure when they're going to be able to reopen. They were talking late afternoon, but we'll keep you posted throughout the day. Right now, I-25 into downtown. It's a little sluggish for us. 270 got a little bit of company out of Commerce City, but it's pretty light out here everywhere else, and the roads have dried out pretty nicely. Jonathan Steele on KOA 850 AM and 94.1 FM.
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0: Renee from Kentucky, that was called Operation Chaos, is what Rush referred to.
1: Absolutely love about this audience when I can't think of something that's, you know, back in the brain somewhere and it's all muddled with Diet Coke, is I can rest assured that I will get 400 text messages, 16 talkbacks, and a couple of emails.
2: Yeah, especially when you get something wrong.
1: Oh, that's even better. Okay. Then double all of those numbers.
2: Yeah, exactly.
1: Yeah, double those numbers then, yes. Operation Chaos, yes. And it's one of those things that if we were having lunch and I just quit talking about it, it eventually come back to me.
2: Right.
1: But when I'm sitting here going 100 miles an hour and having to look at your ugly mug, then it never comes back to me.
2: Well, like when I called Bucky's a truck stop yesterday.
1: Exactly.
2: Ooh, boy, exactly. Oh. I touched a nerve.
1: Yes. And now because of some of the text messages, now I got to go to Bucky's. Somebody accused me of going to Costco. I rarely get gas at Costco. I bet I've gotten gas at Costco. This is what? Checks calendar. So we're halfway through the year. I bet I've bought gas at Costco 3 times in 6 months. I bought gas at Sam's all the other time. The Costco over by Park Meadows Mall, I never go to because the lines there are like from here to Trinidad. So I mentioned that casually yesterday. And somebody tells me, that's why I've got to go to Bucky's. Because there's 120 pumps and there's never a line. And then they kind of admitted at the end of the sentence, until you go inside. And then there's the line. There's a moment in this Sherlock Holmes story. A racehorse gets stolen in the middle of the night. Scotland Yard is baffled. Then Holmes solves it by noticing the one thing that nobody else did. Remember? The guard dog did not bite. Can't spit this one out today. The guard dog did not bark. And the dog not barking told Sherlock everything he needed to know. Because it meant the thief was somebody the dog already knew. I thought that was a great way to tell you about the Associated General Contractors of America. Well, where's that one going, Michael? They just released its construction employment numbers, and Texas, Tejas, is the headline that everybody's going to run to. The Lone Star State added more construction jobs than any state in the nation. Well, ballyhoo for Texas. Yay for Texas. For all my family members in Texas, I screw you. The story that actually matters for us is the dog that didn't bark. And the dog that didn't bark is little old Colorado. Here's what I mean. The Associated General Contractors ranks all 50 states and the District of Columbia by their 12-month change in construction employment. Texas is number one. Almost 22,000 new construction jobs. Out at the bottom, you've got the usual suspects. Alaska, dead last. Then New Mexico, New Jersey, New York. They're all bleeding workers. Colorado comes in 26 out of 51. We are plus 1,700 jobs over the year, up 0.9%. I know the numbers sounded good, right? 1,700 jobs over the year. That's 0.9%. But 25 states ranked above us and 25 ranked below us. You could not, if you tried, engineer a result more perfectly, more flawlessly medium. We are the exact statistical center of the country. We are the kind of blah room temperature glass of water of construction employment. We are this Diet Coke that by the end of the program, the ice is melted and it's kind of gone flat and it's just over there and I just end up throwing it away. Yeah, that's Colorado. Here are the numbers for the record. The measure, 12-month job change, Colorado up 1,700, 0.9%, ranks us 26. A one-month change from February to March, we were down 700, down 0.4%. That dropped us to 41st place. The national leader, Texas, more than almost 22,000 jobs, first place. The national laggard, Alaska, Because we know people up in Alaska don't do anything. They just sit on their butts all day long. Couldn't resist that one. They just sit around not doing a damn thing. Just listening to this program. Somehow thinking they're getting intellectually stimulated by listening to me. That shows how stupid they are, isn't it? Alaska down 1,300 jobs, down 6.5%, coming in at number 51. Now, you might be tempted to say, all right, Michael, 26 and a small gain, that's not a disaster. Hey, we'll take that in Colorado, and you would be right in isolation. Because here's the bark that you didn't hear. Let me make the best case against my own argument. The friendly read goes like this. A year ago, Colorado was actually on the losing side of that ledger. We were shedding construction jobs, getting name checked in the bad column month after month throughout 2024 and into last summer. So clawing our way up to dead center average, hey, that's a recovery. That is some progress. Invisible beats infamous, right? We should take that win. And honestly, part of that's true. Going from a state that's losing jobs to a state that's quietly average? Yeah, come on, let's call that an improvement. But here's where it falls apart. Look at who is at the top of the list, and then ask yourself what they have in common. Texas, Ohio, Louisiana, Missouri, North Carolina. The Associated Contractors' own chief economist spelled it out. Construction is slowing almost everywhere except in the places building data centers, power generation, large manufacturing. Get it? That's the engine. That's the whole game right now. The states that are winning are the states that are saying yes. They're saying yes to power plants, yes to the grid, yes to the giant electricity-hungry data centers that the entire country is racing to build. And the states that are getting crushed, California, New York, New Jersey, Washington. The high cost, high regulation, we can't get a permit to save our life states. So now look back at Colorado, sitting at a perfectly mediocre number 26. And I think the picture changes. We are not average because we ran out of workers. We are not average because nobody wants to build here. We're average because we have spent years fighting our own build out. The Craig Station closure orders, the XL shutoff and liability games, a regulatory posture that treats every new electron as a problem to be managed instead of a project to be permitted. The construction jobs are following the megawatts. And Colorado has spent the better part of a decade telling the megawatts, hey, go somewhere else. Go somewhere else. So what does that mean?
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5: Michael Brown, what you fail to comprehend is most sensible Republicans have already fled the toilet known as Colorado.
7: I want to make sure I understand what you said. So most sensible Republicans have fled the state. So the only thing that's left are the insane Republicans. I'm not sure I can argue with that. I'm not sure that I can debate that at all.
27: Your logic is pretty sound.
7: Pretty sound. So what was that bumper? Didn't I just hear the Stones?
27: The Beatles, right?
7: I thought I just heard the Rolling Stones.
27: Yes, the Rolling Stones.
7: 10:37 a.m. Now, why did you play the Stones?
27: $20. I can be bought, yeah.
7: And I can be bought when it doesn't really cost me much. Email. If you get Dragon not to play a Beatles song as the next bumper song, I'll Venmo you $19.78.
27: Damn it, I know exactly who
7: tip,
27: that is. Yep.
7: Tip. If you say it has to do with me at all, you'll fail because we've been joshing on it all morning.
27: And he did offer, he offered me that earlier this morning as well. And I obviously had turned him down.
7: And I didn't tell you, I didn't say a word about
27: that
7: what
27: is
7: it was
27: true.
7: About.
27: You did not tell me who it was from.
7: And then I'm actually losing 22 cents here.
27: Oh, you poor thing.
7: But here's your $20. Now, what I'm waiting for is, now, wait. You can't have it until you cannot have the $20 out of my pocket until here he comes. He's such a dirtbag. You know, is it that rough? Now he's got the $20. So I expect in the next 5 minutes to see my Venmo account go bing with $19.78. And if it doesn't.
27: Why is there only 15 here?
7: You are such a scammer. If there's not $19.78, I'm going to have to text Pete Hegseth, the Secretary of Defense, have a little conversation with him.
27: You got to do some more push-ups and pull-ups.
7: That's right. Exactly. No, not me. I'm going to have somebody in Alaska have to do some more push-ups and pull-ups. Yeah, I know. No, I'm beyond that. So here's the verdict about the construction jobs. These construction numbers are not a labor story. I think they're a lagging receipt. It's the delayed bill that comes due for the energy choices that Colorado made upstream 2 and 3 years ago. Texas isn't beating us because Texans are better with a hammer. Texas is beating us because Texas decided to build the power. The power pulls the cranes, and the cranes pull the paychecks. Colorado, we've got workers. We have the growth. We have the demand sitting right here. What we don't have is a state government willing to let the energy get built that would put those workers to work. So no, the dog didn't bark. The silence is the story. Colorado's not losing the construction race at the job site. We're losing it at the Public Utilities Commission. We're losing the race at the State House. We're losing it in every hearing where we choose to say no, and Texas says yes. 26th out of 51. I want you to remember that number the next time somebody at the Capitol tells you our energy policy, it has no real world cost. Oh, it's got a cost. It just takes a couple of years and a general contractors organization spreadsheet to show up so that we can see it. Yes, it's the dog that didn't bark. And here we are, lagging behind once again. Oh, I know we're in the middle. Is that good enough for you? Oh, well, Michael, we're 26 out of 51. Okay, you're mediocre. You just want, you know, and isn't that typical Democrat? They usually want to be at the bottom of the barrel. Oh, they're improved. They just want to be mediocre. That's not good enough for me.
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19: KOA News Time, 11 o'clock. I'm Rob Dawson. A US 6 rock slide as the highway closed in both directions through Clear Creek Canyon. And it's all because of the heavy rain from last night's storm. That rain also caused flooding in Evergreen and some trouble for businesses.
20: The staff of Cactus Jack's doing everything they can to keep the quickly rising flash floodwaters from getting into the restaurant, ultimately preventing a repeat of the 2013 flood that closed this business for months. Owner Gary Mitchell says they plan to reopen tomorrow after spending the day cleaning the mud on the wood floors. And financially, Mitchell says it's a crisis averted because his bar is a meeting spot for widespread panic fans, and with the band in town, this is one of their top three weekends for business each year. Around the city, snowplows are being deployed to push mud to the sides of the roads as the cleanup process continues.

0: Ved Ali. Right now, the markets are mixed. The Dow up 207 points, the NASDAQ down 141, about 0.5%, and the S&P has slid into the negative now, down 4 points. And in sports, we have the U.S. men's national team taking on Turkey in the World Cup, and that game is on KOA. KOA coverage at 7:30. And match time is at 8 o'clock. Fox 31 pinpoint weather today. Cloudy with strong thunderstorms possible. Storms could bring hail and downpours. High 77. Tonight, partly cloudy. Low 56. And then tomorrow, hazy, warmer. Isolated thunderstorms in the afternoon. High 88. It's 67 in Denver right now. Our next update at 11:30. I'm Rob Dawson on KOA. And now to the KOA Traffic Center. Here's Jonathan Steele.
1: Yeah, we're just looking up Clear Creek Canyon right now. In fact, I'm focused up around Tunnel 3 where they had the biggest part of the rock slide with the mud that came down. About 175 feet is what they were telling us. It was about 3 feet deep, but I'm seeing where that has been cleaned up for the most part. The roadway is dirty, muddy, kind of messy in there, but it doesn't appear like there's any rocks or anything there. So they are making some progress. They were talking earlier about reopening US 6 there. Maybe some sometime in the noon hours. We'll continue monitoring that, but I think for sure it may be opening before too long. Other than that, the freeway drive looks great. There's hardly any traffic out here. 270, some slight slowing out of Commerce City. I-25 is coming in and out of downtown. Got a little bit of company, but still maintaining pretty good speeds. Currently no accidents or problem spots. Jonathan Steele on KOA 850 AM and 94.1 FM.
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2: Everyone have a great day.
1: Back to you, Michael and Dragon.
3: Mike, that 400-person committee, that central committee, publish those names. Say who they are, especially the most ardent ones. They need to be held accountable. It's their fault. Yeah, the Democrats are in power, but it's only because of these 400 people doing such a lousy job. Fire them. Fire them all right now. You're right. We don't need to destroy it. It needs to burn. And then maybe like a phoenix, it can come back. See ya.
4: I've made that recommendation to many people that what we need to do is just to, you know, bankrupt it and start all over again. I don't know the names of all 400 of them, but I'm sure it's available on the GOP website. It shouldn't be that difficult to find. But it's none of... Yes, it may be some of them individually that are a problem. But don't miss the larger point. It is the structure. I don't care. You could have 400 Dragon Redbeards on that central committee. And that's a frightening thought when I think about it.
5: Not to me.
4: No. You could have 400 of me, and I would still say it's wrong. Because 400 does not make a committee. It makes for chaos. Utter chaos. Operation Chaos. See, I remembered. So again, it doesn't matter who they are. It's the structure. The structure itself is the problem. And...

0: I could come up with a plan. Maybe I should do that. Maybe I should just come up with a plan to how I think it should be restructured and just put that out there and see if I can get it to fly. So Polis signed House Bill 1226. And when he did, the headline pretty much wrote itself. Colorado governor counters Trump's push to keep coal plants open. Colorado governor counters President Trump's push to keep coal plants open. If you're a conservative, your blood pressure should have gone up a little bit. If you're on the left, you probably at least cheered. You're both wrong because this is not left versus right or green versus coal. Facts first. Adam Craig, Craig, Colorado, way up there in the Northwest, sits Unit 1 of the Craig Station. It is a 446-megawatt coal unit. It's been in service since 1980. So that's, what, 20 or 46 years. And here's the fact number one. That plant was scheduled to close, not by Polis, by its own owners at the end of 2025. They had planned on closing that plant for years. And then one day before the shutdown, the Trump administration's Department of Energy ordered it to stay open. And get this, the unit was already offline because there was a busted valve somewhere. So Washington didn't keep a humming plant running. It ordered the owners to resurrect a corpse, a plant that wasn't operating. The order runs through next week. And then the Department of Energy can, if they want to, extend it indefinitely. The inconvenient fact sitting in the middle of this story, the owners of the coal plant don't want it open. Tri-State and Platte River, the companies that own Unit 1, are actually in federal court suing to shut their own plant down. Now, why should that land with a conservative? Two reasons. One, money. They have told the Department of Energy their customers will bear the full cost, roughly $21 million for a single 90-day order that will get passed straight to the ratepayers. But number two, it's their property. They're arguing in the D.C. Circuit Court that forcing them to run their own plant is an unconstitutional taking, is a Fifth Amendment claim aimed at a Republican administration. Even the Democrat Attorney General Phil Weiser is suing the feds. So again, I point out this is not conservative versus liberal. It's Washington overriding the people who actually own and run the grid. And the reliability emergency? Colorado's own Public Utilities Commission already looked at Unit 1. They did so last August, and they found in writing that retiring that plant would not harm the grid. The regulators answered the emergency question months before Washington asked it, and they said no. So, three quick things I think you actually care about. Your grid, the people closest to it, the utilities, say this plant is not needed. Your rates. Right now, the cost pressure is coming from a federal mandate, not the governor. The long-run rate fight over early coal retirement, that's real, but that's an entirely separate argument. Then there's your economy. When the feds, the state, the utilities, and the town are all suing each other over over whether one plant runs or not, we ought to ask ourselves, would you build a billion-dollar facility in a state that can't decide who controls its power? That uncertainty, I think, is the real cost. Now, here's the kicker. Two Democrats that represent Craig itself voted against the bill because nobody asked the coal workers what they thought. One of them, Senator Dylan Roberts, called the plant a political football used by both Trump's Washington and Colorado's Democrats. And I think he's exactly right. So probably the next time somebody hands you that headline about the coal plant up in Craig, stop them. The owners are suing to close their own plant. The attorney general is suing to close it. Two Democrats from the town voted no. And the only people who want it open are Washington and the Republican administration that, on at least this one, forgot it ever believed in limited government. So anything you may be hearing up in Craig, this is not a coal story. I think it's more of who's in charge story. And right now, it looks to me like it's a total cluster, like everybody's in charge. And if everybody's in charge, what does that mean? Nobody's in charge.
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0: Cal-Ada Republican Central Committee actually has over 500 members on it, making it even more unwieldy than you suggest in your comments. I'll also point out that the Central Committee only does a few things. One is it elects and removes officers, and it approves bylaws. Other than that, the Central Committee itself does not really do anything. It's also an artifact of the state.
1: Whoa, don't go away. You said that the Central Committee approves the bylaws. That's one of the inherent problems with the Colorado GOP, the bylaws. I'm trained as a lawyer. I know how civil and criminal procedure works. I know how to read contracts. I know how to read bylaws. They are an abomination. And they set up the committee to fail. They set up, it's a total monstrosity. But let's get to the important point. I made a deal with Dragon to give him $20. And in exchange for the $20, he would not, I didn't tell him why.
2: Correct.
1: He would not play a Beatles song in that last break, or the break before. He played something else. You played the Stones.
2: Correct.
1: And a listener was supposed to pay me $19.78 if I could convince you to do that. I fulfilled my part of the bargain. You fulfilled your part of the bargain.
2: Certainly did.
1: And even as I refresh my Venmo, nope, there's nothing there. I see a small claim suit coming really soon.
2: Start charging interest. It's going to be $25 by tomorrow.
1: Yeah, well, it'll be $25 tomorrow. And then when you get the knock on the door and it's a process server serving you in small claims court in Douglas County, Colorado for $25. The Department of Energy did something really genuinely smart this week. And it's still not going to be enough to beat China unless we fix the loan, the thing that this loan doesn't touch. On Tuesday, the Secretary of Energy, Chris Wright, through the Office of Energy Dominance Financing, which is the old loan programs office, I think, wearing a better suit, announced a conditional commitment up to $17.5 billion to finance the long lead components for up to 10 Westinghouse AP1000 reactors. So five projects, two reactors each, 1.1 gigawatts a unit. I read the announcement. I read the Brookfield and chemical filings, and I verified it against the trade press. The reporting in front of me holds up. So let's talk about what this actually is, and let's talk about the dragon in the room. The dragon, get it? If you're a cynic and you've heard about this story, you might be thinking to yourself that this is just another government slush fund. Here's a bunch of loans, subsidies, picking winners, and you conservatives scream about this if it's solar, which we do. And I think that's fair. In fact, I think I'd be a hypocrite if I just gave nukes a pass that I never give a wind farm. So let me tell you why this is structurally different, and then you can decide. I'll just tell you the story, and you can decide to plagiarize something from Fox. This is not a grant. It's not free money just sprayed at some intermittent source that quits the moment a cloud rolls over, you know, Pueblo. The loans finance long lead items, reactor pressure vessels, steam generators, main coolant pumps, the forged steel guts that take years to manufacture and that have to be ordered before a single shovel breaks ground. That's a bottleneck. You can permit a reactor in a year and still wait for at least 4 years for a vessel because America barely even makes them anymore. And this is the part that separates this from a handout. Before anybody touches a federal dollar, Westinghouse and its utility partner each have to put up $500 million in equity, $1 billion of private skin in the game per project up front. That structure runs through special purpose vehicles, the loans get repaid, and the bulk buy approach is designed to drive down the per unit cost. And they do that by simply ordering 10 reactors worth of components at once instead of doing it boutique style, artisanal, Vogue style disaster, you know, one at a time. Speaking of Vogel, that's probably the cautionary tale underneath all of this. Georgia's two new AP1000 units, those two units came in around $35 billion against a $14 billion budget and about 7 years late. That is a first-of-kind tax. When you forget how to build something, the first one that you bleed after you forgot how to build it's probably going to bleed you dry. The whole theory of this loan that Wright has done is that you don't pay that tax 10 times. You simply pay it once, then you run the assembly line. The Department of Energy says the financing could pull commercial operation forward by as many as 3 years. I kind of believe the mechanism. I'll believe the 3 years when I see a vessel on a barge. So is this corporate welfare? Hang tight.
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24: LaMelo Ball and Josh Green being dealt by the Charlotte Hornets to Minnesota for Naz Reid, a first-round pick, 3 first-round pick swaps, and 3 second-round picks. According to a report, the Celtics are still talking to a number of teams about a possible trade involving Jaylen Brown. Keegan Bradley looking to defend his title as round one of the PGA's Travelers Championship is underway in Connecticut. I'm Frank Aaron.
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26: KOA News Time, 11:33. I'm Rob Dawson. Breaking news. The former Pueblo County coroner and his brother at the center of a funeral home scandal are under arrest. The Colorado Bureau of Investigation says both Brian and Chris Cotter were booked into custody this morning following a lengthy and complex investigation. And we're expecting to hear more about that probe at a news conference at 1:30 at the 10th Judicial District Attorney's Office in Pueblo. This is all in connection to the discovery of 24 decomposing bodies in containers of human remains hidden behind a cardboard display at the Davis Mortuary last year. First responders are trying to fully grasp the road damage in the Evergreen area after a thunderstorm stalled over Bear Creek. It caused flooding last night. Evergreen Fire Protection District's Einar Jensen says there's a lot of inspection going on.
27: We do not have a full assessment of the damage to the roadways, to private bridges in particular. That's why we need the public's help to stay home, avoid travel.
26: He says crews were helping people overnight and this morning with water rescues. This rain also caused rock slides, which has caused US 6 to be closed in both directions, and it's expected to be closed for most of the day. The markets are mixed right now. US Turkey Men's World Cup tonight. KOA coverage at 7:30. Fox 31 pinpoint weather. Today, strong storms with hail and downpours possible, high 77. Tonight, partly cloudy, low 56. It's 67 in Denver right now. Our next update at noon. I'm Rob Dawson on KOA. And now to the KOA Traffic Center is Jonathan Steele.
28: Yeah, we've got a tie-up coming into downtown because of water. This is going to be southbound at the 23rd Avenue area across from the Children's Museum and right at the stadium curb. It's on the southbound side. It was the left lane, pretty deep in there. In fact, it was jamming traffic, and now we've got a plow in there pushing this water out of the left lane. They're going back and forth in there, so you want to keep as right as possible, certainly, to be safe, because it is tying up the drive all the way back up north of I-70, and it's real solid there. Even northbound, coming off Broadway and then pushing up towards that area, is going to be sluggish. Now, the rest of the system is fairly light. We do have some slowing coming out of the airport on Pena, and 270 continues to run just a little slow at times through Commerce City. Jonathan Steele on KOA 850 AM and 94.1 FM.
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0: Michael, it's Victor Mark's day again. Why do you give him so much glamour? It's like the press hounding Trump forever, all with his first election cycle against Hillary. You're just bringing up Marx's name over and over and over again. The Republican Party in Colorado is irrelevant and will stay irrelevant for a long time. Give it up. Talk about something else.
1: What have they been doing for the past 2.5 hours?
2: I don't know. I wasn't listening.
1: No, that's true. That's true. So is this corporate welfare, this gigantic loan that Secretary of Energy Chris Wright has announced? My answer is that it's not in the way that corporate welfare and that phrase is normally used. A repayable loan against real equity that's aimed at a real supply chain choke point for a dispatchable source that runs at better than 90% capacity factor, that's an entirely different animal than, say, a production tax credit for a turbine that sits idle, you know, two-thirds of the time. You can disagree, but if you're going to disagree, disagree with the actual structure and not just a cartoon of it. Now, we know that China builds nuclear faster and cheaper than we do. That's correct, but it's worse than we think. So let me lay out some evidence because the numbers kind of are the argument. China currently has more nuke capacity under construction than the rest of the entire planet combined. Somewhere north of 30 reactors going up at the same time against an operating fleet that's already past 60 gigawatts, and they're racing toward a 110 gigawatt target by 2030. Their average reactor is under 12 years old. Our average reactor is over 40 years old. They don't even have a teenager yet, and we got some middle-aged old fart that's just barely humming along, needs to go to Rocky Mountain Men's Clinic. But we still generate more nuclear electricity than anyone for now, but that lead is melting like an ice cube. And then there's cost. There was a team out of Johns Hopkins, Harvard, and City University of New York. I think Stony Brook maybe published it. It was a comparison in Nature. I know Nature. But the gap is pretty brutal. New nuclear in the U.S. can run as high as $15 a watt. The French, $4 a watt. The standardized Chinese plants, about $2. It's the same atoms. It's the same physics. Three different price tags. I want to know why. Four reasons. And notice that the only one of them is the thing that we usually yell about. Now, I'm not going to stand here and tell you central planning is the answer, because I don't think central planning is not the answer, and that's not what matters here. The same researchers, those people from Johns Hopkins, Harvard, and CUNY, and Stony Brook, those same researchers who documented China's cost advantage also warned the data is state-controlled, is unaudited, and, as the Chinese always do, it is quietly subsidized in ways that we can't fully have transparency into. And they found something the nuclear cheerleaders don't want you to hear. The cost savings from repetition flatten out after the first several units are built. You build 10 in a row, that does not guarantee an endless downwards cost spiral. China's own move to fancier advanced designs has actually pushed its cost back up. So the miracle of nuke has some limits. But the playbook, standardize, build the supply chain at home, finance it patiently, give the builder some regulatory certainty, that kind of playbook is real. And three of those four levers are things a free society can pull and do without becoming communist like Beijing. Can we compete with China? Yes. I think the capability exists. Will this particular move by the Secretary of Energy get us there? Partly. There is a gap. This loan attacks one of China's four advantages, the supply chain. And it borrows a second, the patient financing. So that's 2 of 4. That's good. That's necessary. That's genuinely the right move. The problem is when we read the fine print and we try to stay sober, the word that keeps appearing over and over in the filings is conditional. The Department of Energy has not picked the 5 partners. The sites have not been named. Westinghouse has MOUs, letters of intent, LOIs. They don't have signed deals. Every project still has to clear technical, legal, environmental, financial conditions before a single dollar moves from the Department of Energy to anyone. And even the Department of Energy's own financing director conceded that these reactors likely would not be operational until the mid-2030s. So what we've got is a starting gun. We don't have a finish line. There are 2 advantages this loan doesn't touch, are the ones that have killed us before. Standardization discipline, regulatory certainty. That's something this country just does not seem to be able to do. The ADVANCE Act, that was signed into law, plus Trump's executive orders ordering the reform of the Nuclear Regulatory Commission, those 2 things have triggered the biggest overhaul of that agency in more than a generation. They got a new mission statement. They are required to get faster licensing. A Terra Power permit approved 9 months early and 11% under budget, that's probably the most encouraging data point in the entire story. It doesn't have anything to do with this loan. Democrats on the Energy and Commerce Committee have flagged that the NRC has lost more than 500 professional staff since early 2025. They've only replaced a fraction of that staff. And that inspection, the inspection hours that they do, have been cut sharply. So I think reasonable people can argue about whether that's streamlining or are we gutting the referee, the NRC. Here's my view. Speed and safety are not actually enemies if you reform the agency intelligently. But if we cut so deep that we get one bad incident, the entire renaissance dies overnight, probably kind of the same way the Three Mile Island, Fukushima froze the industry for decades. Too much of corporate America cuts too deep, and then they get one bad incident, and then everything freezes. Now, Secretary Wright's people had a better understanding that the safety record is their asset. So here's where I would land. I think this is a good move. It's not some sort of press release dressed up as progress. It's real, structurally sound attack on the single biggest physical bottleneck in American nuclear construction. And it gets paired with private capital, financing, riding alongside the most serious regulatory reform that I've seen in 40 years. So Secretary Wright and this administration deserve some credit, probably a lot of credit, for doing the unglamorous thing, ordering the forged steel that makes the shovels possible. But giving them that credit is not a victory lap. We're starting this race a full lap behind a competitor that builds the same reactor over and over and over. They make their own parts, finances it for next to nothing, and never has to wonder whether a permit will ever come through. Now, I'm not advocating centralized planning. I'm not advocating that we turn into communist China. We can beat that, not by becoming them, but by simply outstandardizing them. Rebuilding our own supply chain, keeping money patient, giving builders the certainty to swing a hammer. 3 of those 4 are now finally in motion. The 4th, the discipline to build the same thing 10 times instead of reinventing it 10 times. I don't know whether we can do that. And I don't think any loan can buy that. You see, China has spent at least the last 2 decades, building an assembly line. Well, we wrote studies, we did press releases, we were scared because, nuclear energy is a scary, scary thing, while the rest of the world moved on. This past week, we finally ordered some steel. Well, okay, I'll give them credit for that. But now comes the only question that matters. Do we have the patience and the spine to actually build the thing twice, then 10 times, then 100 times? Or do we do as we often do and declare victory at the starting gun, and then we wander off and do something else? We should watch the barges to see if they really come in or not, to see if they really do anything. Because that will be the test of whether we're actually able to get something done or not done. Lastly, I've only had time during the break to read through part of the Supreme Court decision. Imagine you've done everything your state asked you. You filled out the application. They demanded your medical records. You sat through training courses. You put rounds downrange to prove you could handle a weapon. You studied the law. You convinced the government that you had the character, that's their word, to be trusted with a gun. So now you got a permit. But then you leave your house on a Tuesday morning. And you discover that the permit you got, for all practical purposes, is a piece of paper that does almost nothing. Because in Hawaii, until today, you could not pull into the gas station with that gun on your hip. You could not stop at the drugstore. You could not grab lunch at the sandwich shop. You couldn't pick up your dry cleaning. You couldn't push the cart through the grocery store. Not unless each one of those businesses had hung a sign at the door that said, in effect, guns are welcome here. And if that wasn't patently visible to you, here's the part that should make a thinking person sit up. Almost none of them ever did that. That's the law the Supreme Court struck down this morning, 6-3. Wolford versus Lopez. Hawaii kind of flipped the common law. After the Supreme Court's decision in Bruin forced states to start issuing carry permits, well, Hawaii said, here, hold my beer. They passed a law that said when it comes to guns, the door is closed by default. No armed person may enter private property open to the public unless the owner has affirmatively said that you can do that by either a conspicuous sign or by explicit permission. So what does that mean? Silence meant no. And of course, because of Hawaii did it, and then four other states, California, Maryland, New Jersey, New York, they decided to do the very same thing. So this was never really about an island chain. This was about a coordinated strategy. And the court saw the strategy for what it was. Justice Alito, writing for the majority, painted the picture better than I can. He invented a hypothetical young woman, modeled on a real Boston woman named Jane Catano, who once faced prosecution for using a stun gun to fend off an abusive ex. Now send that woman through an ordinary Hawaiian day. Gas station in the morning, fast food at lunch, goes to the drugstore, the dry cleaner, goes to the grocery store after work. By the majority's count, by the end of a single, unremarkable, just normal day, she could be a criminal at least six times over. Not for misusing the gun, not for brandishing a gun, not for so much as even letting anybody see that she was carrying a gun, but simply for carrying it across thresholds that did not display the magic sign. The Bruin test, if you recall, had two steps. Does the plain text of the Second Amendment cover what you want it to do? If yes, your conduct is presumptively protected, and the government has to justify the law. Step two, can the government dig up historical analogs, say old laws, showing that this kind of restriction fits the tradition? The majority parked all the history at step two. At step one, Alito says, you ask three simple questions and nothing more. Are these the people, the right of the people to keep and bear arms shall not be infringed. So Alito just simply said, are these people? The answer is yes. Is this an arm? The answer is yes. Does the law restrict bearing it? Yes. So we're done. Presumptively unconstitutional. Now, Hawaii, show me some history. Clean, mechanical almost. They couldn't do it. No history at all. At the second step, when Hawaii had to produce the historical analogs, that's where Hawaii's case fell apart in a way worth describing, because one of the exhibits is genuinely shocking. Most of what Hawaii offered were colonial anti-poaching laws. They used a 1721 Pennsylvania statute, a 1722 New Jersey law, and a bunch of others that barred carrying a gun onto another man's enclosed land without permission. So how'd they handle that history? The majority's answer was straightforward. Oh, those laws were not about the gun. They were about hunting. They applied to fields and forests where game was found, and they were aimed at the theft of that game and the danger of stray gunfire. They were not aimed at a woman concealing a pistol while she goes out and buys groceries. The gap, the court said, is just too wide. So then Hawaii reached for what's really, in my opinion, the most remarkable exhibit. An 1865 Louisiana statute. That was a law that barred carrying firearms onto another's premises without their consent, and they used that as a favorable precedent. Really? It was, in plain historical fact, it was a tool being used to disarm freed slaves and leaving those slaves defenseless against the violence of the Jim Crow laws of the Reconstruction South. And Hawaii cited that as their model. The majority's response was withering. The right to keep and bear arms was crucially important for vulnerable black Americans in exactly that period. The Republicans who wrote the 14th Amendment understood that, and the notion that this tainted artifact somehow illuminates the original meaning of the right to keep and bear arms cannot be taken seriously. Wow. That was just handing their hat to them. Strip away the doctrine. Here's what Wolford stands for. A majority's distaste for a constitutional right is not a lawful reason to bury it under paperwork and a bunch of signage. Justice Barrett quoted the line that says it best from a flag salute case 8 decades old. The very purpose of a Bill of Rights was to place certain freedoms beyond the reach of majorities. Hawaii, you're welcome to your culture. You're welcome to dislike guns. What you are not welcome to do is to convert your cultural, social preference into some sort of Byzantine maze that makes a lawful permit holder a 6-time criminal for the offense of simply running your errands. You don't get to rewrite the Second Amendment any more than the spirit of the Big Apple did or the spirit of the Windy City did before that in those cases. The Constitution travels the same in Honolulu as it does in Denver. That is not a regional courtesy. In fact, I would say, bingo, that's the whole point.
3: That's pretty much all I got.
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26: 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KOA News Time is 12 o'clock. I'm Chad Bauer. It's been a stormy week in Colorado, and there are more chances for severe weather today.
27: We'll see some storms fire up for later on today. Going to be pretty hit-miss. And then for later on this evening, maybe a strong storm developing in that northeastern corner of the state.
26: That's Fox 31 meteorologist Kylie Burse. Firefighters in Evergreen telling people to keep off the roads after a thunderstorm dumped a lot of rain over Bear Creek, causing flooding. Evergreen Fire Rescue's Einar Jensen describes what they're dealing with.
28: Tons of road damage. Private bridges have washed out or been damaged. There are mudslides, rock slides.
26: He says there are so many spots with damage, it's hard for his department to keep up. The National Weather Service says up to 4 inches of rain fell over Bear Creek, which prompted an early morning flood warning. The owners of Davis Mortuary in Pueblo have been arrested following a lengthy investigation. 24 bodies were found hidden behind a concealed door in their building in 2025. 64-year-old Brian Cotter, the former county coroner, and his brother, 60-year-old Christopher Cotter, were taken into custody this morning. Officials will discuss the charges against them in a press conference later today. The Supreme Court has delivered victories to the Trump administration in a pair of rulings related to immigration.
0: In two separate immigration cases, the court split 6-3.

0: 58. It's 67 in Denver. Our next update at 12:30. I'm Chad Bauer on KOA. From the KOA Traffic Center, here's Jonathan Steele.
1: All right, thank you, Chad. We've had a couple of problems. One, hopefully, will start improving here. We had a CDOT with a plow into the Central Valley on I-25 southbound near the stadium. Right, actually, about 23rd, there was standing water in the left lane, and they were running back and forth in there, either scooping it or pushing it out. I think they just completed it. It's very, very wet in there, but at least it's not real deep now. So they have opened up that lane. It is tied up from I-70 coming into downtown, and northbound, actually, was affected there too. And we do have a crash out east on I-70 westbound at Pena. Two right lanes are blocked, one lane squeezing around, but it is backed up to Tower. Pretty solid jamming. Still have a closure on US 6 up Clear Creek Canyon with the rock and mud removal for those slides that we had overnight. That's the entire length between 119 and Golden. They are making some progress. I've been watching them do it all morning long, moving everything, and it looks a lot better up there, but they've yet to reopen. Jonathan Steele on KOA 850 AM and 94.1 FM.
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0: Thursday episode of the show. I'm your host for the next 3 hours, Mandy Connell. That guy over there, he's Anthony Rodriguez. And together, we're going to take you right up until 3 p.m. And I have a massive blog today and some really good stuff on the blog. We have multiple Supreme Court decisions, multiples. And some of these are big, and some of them have implications for Colorado and Denver's rules about public property and carrying firearms. So let's jump right in. And if you have not subscribed to the Substack blog, first of all, I just want to let you know, and I'm not trying to make you feel bad about yourself. I'm just saying all of the cool people have already subscribed. So if you want to, you know, roll with the cool kids, maybe get to sit at the cool kid table, I don't know, whatever works for you, you can go and do that right now at mandyblog.com. That's mandyblog.com. Look for the headline that says 625-26 blog. Calm down about data centers, please. Click on that, and here are the headlines you will find within.
1: You're mean.
2: Good evening, Mr. Mr. North and South American. All the ships and clippers at sea. Let's go to press flash.
0: The blog, data centers are as necessary as breathing. I guess I'm not invited to Vic's election party. The Democrats have a real problem with the DSA. Venezuela got rocked by a massive earthquake. This is the radio business. Will the Fed save us from Colorado's idiotic electrification plans? More Colorado Medicaid fraud is uncovered. Speaking of Medicaid fraud, the economy grew at 2.1% in the first quarter. How does Jeffco Schools keep hiring sex offenders? But Jeffco Schools is protecting boys in girls' spaces instead. How long before a wolf eats a dog in Boulder? Some love for the Amazon driver. Children's Hospital is following the children's gender mandates. The case for bell-to-bell cell phone bans in schools. Mrs. Frizzle is coming to life. Drought and fire restrictions put a damper on fireworks. Shut up, Mark Kisla. Yes, today's music is raunchy and mean. Trump inserts himself into World Cup. A-Rod saw Toy Story 5. Asylum seekers lose at the Supreme Court. Haitians and Syrians lose at the Supreme Court. Gun grabbers lose at the Supreme Court. I guess you can enjoy the view while you're there. That one is one bitter dog. Why just Canada, Subway? And holy smokes, get in my belly. What phrases repulse you? Those are the headlines on the blog at mandyblog.com. No tip S necessary. Toe.
3: A winner.
0: Thanks, Nancy. Thanks, Nancy. I got a lot of stuff on the blog today, and I kept seeing things and going, oh, that should be on the blog today. Okay, can we start just briefly for just a moment in time with a word of gratitude to whomever decided to make a s'more with a

0: what's on.
1: My mouth has been watering since I saw this morning, Anthony.
2: Yeah, it's pretty good.
1: First of all, I'm disappointed in myself that I didn't think of this. How did this not cross my mind? Because there is nothing better than chocolate with a croissant. Nothing. So good.
2: And this over falling apart graham crackers all
1: yes.
2: day.
1: Yeah.
2: Mm-hmm. Easily.
1: Yep, there you go.
2: A million more carbs and calories, but you know. Yep.
1: I'm going to have to put this off until I'm done with my weight loss phase of soda. It's going very, very well. Thank you very much. A couple things I want to jump into. One, Ross Smith used to be a coworker of A-Rod and I's. He was one of our engineers. He has spent a long time in the data center business. And he sent me an email yesterday and said, hey, I don't know if you're following along about the data center near Garden of the Gods in Colorado Springs. And I have been following along from afar, waiting to see what was going to happen. And he said there's so much misinformation about what's going on. I made a website and I've helped build data centers. So I know what I'm talking about. I'm not just some guy spouting off. So he's got an entire website devoted to the Garden of Gods data center proposal. And it's so good. So he sent this to me yesterday and I said, no, you got to come on tomorrow and talk about it, because this is not just about the data center in the Springs. This is data center. Anti-data center sentiment is being driven by social media. And guys, I just asked Michael Brown. I was listening to Michael Brown on the way in. And I said, Michael, I heard you talking about China and them building all these nuclear power plants. Are you also talking about the fact that China has been feeding anti-nuclear propaganda to the United States and funding the Green Movement since the 1970s? That little bit of skullduggery, I got to give it to the Chinese. I have got to say, well done, Chinese communists. You are about to declare victory, because not only have you successfully prevented us from building any kind of nuclear in the United States for decades, you are now going to prevent us from building what is going to be the backbone of the economy and the world in the very near future. And that is the kind of data centers that we need to run the kind of technical industry that we have here in the United States. They're about to run those out of town too. And what's interesting is that tech companies, and I was looking at this last night online, and we're going to talk to Ross about this at length with more details, way more knowledge, at 1 o'clock. But I was looking up this last night, and the technological leaps that are taking place in order to address the genuine, real concerns that exist from the earliest data centers to now has been, it's unbelievable. They've done a great job of whack-a-mole trying to solve these problems before they become a huge problem by going to a closed loop system. They're using like 90% less water, and now it's a normal business use in terms of water usage. The secondary problem, you got noise. How do you deal with that? They're mitigating that down to 50 decibels. That's the level of rainfall. So as these things are getting thrown up, the industry is responding so quickly. It's actually really amazing. And I had a small back and forth with someone on X the other day, where you can always follow me at Mandy Connell. And they made a reference to data centers and how much energy and water they take. And here's the good news. I think it's going to be good news. And you know, I'm very bullish on nuclear. I am invested in nuclear companies. I believe that nuclear is going to be necessary in order to meet our energy needs in the near term and the long term. It is going to have to be nuclear. We just don't have a better way to do this. We really don't. So I'm very bullish on nuclear. I think that the need for data centers and their energy needs, which are significant, there's no way to mitigate that. There just isn't. I mean, they could cover the entire data center, and I think this is a great idea, with solar panels to take some of the load off. But ultimately, I think it is going to see the necessity of nuclear. And it's going to become so undeniable that even the drumbeat of the environmental movement funded by the Chinese communists is not going to be loud enough to drown it out. So I think we're going to see huge advances in moving to nuclear technology, whether it's the form of small modular reactors or nuclear facilities. I don't know what the timeline is. But if you want to buy and hold investment, I'm telling you, I feel like the guy in The Graduate right now. You know what the future is? Plastics. Only I'm like, you know what the future is? Nuclear. And notice I'm saying it correctly. Nuclear. Nuclear. Not nuclear. Just as a point of order. Before someone says that and I have to run screaming from the ear. Okay, I'm not going to spend a lot of time on this, but just in case you were wondering, I will not be at Victor Marx's election night party. Now, for a couple of reasons. Number one, I don't go to those. The only one I've ever been to in my entire life was the one for Heidi Gnall because she is a friend of mine. I don't generally like being around political stuff that much. So that's one reason. And then the second reason is...
0: You're mean.
1: I know. And that is exactly why I'm not invited, Anthony. I'm not invited. Let me just read it. Can I? Here we go. I'm going to get in character. Breaking news. I can't do that today. The smoke is killing my voice right now. Once again, says Victor Marx, we're doing things differently. On primary election night, nearly every major media outlet requested access, interviews, or participation in our watch party. Many of those same outlets spent months pushing narratives, truth, chasing clickbait, more truth, and treating our campaign with anything but fairness. Mm-hmm. We're declining requests from those who should have done better. Oh, God. Oh, yeah. The general election may be different. Oh, please tell us. But primary night belongs to the people who helped build this movement. For too long, Colorado politics has operated the same way. Candidates rely on legacy media to tell their story. We don't, because they're just making crap up left and right and don't want to be questioned about it. But no, I'll continue. What many failed to anticipate is we built our own media machine. Yeah, a bunch of propaganda videos nonstop on social media. Every day we communicate directly with the people of Colorado. No, you talk at them, telling them all kinds of crap that you want them to believe with no one being able to ask questions or question you on past behavior without gatekeepers, without filters, and without asking permission. This campaign has never followed the old playbook, and we're not about to start now. Yeah, most campaigns didn't just pay their family members as consultants. But whatever, you do you, Vic. A new era is here. Respect is earned. Access is earned. And we will continue speaking directly to the people who matter most. The citizens of Colorado. Yep.
2: Translation?
1: Yep.
2: We don't want too many outlets having B-roll of the concession speech.
1: Oh, no.
0: You're mean.
1: I'm going to be real. There's a good chance that Victor Marx wins the primary election.
2: But in case he doesn't.
1: I want to make sure everybody knows that I'm conceding that point, but I also want to be clear. I never said Victor Marx couldn't win the nomination. I said he shouldn't win the nomination. But there are so many people who have just latched on because they're good Christian people, and good Christian people are told to give money and not ask questions about where it goes. There are people who've probably given him thousands of dollars who just found out that saving to him means giving out free teddy bears, but they don't care. They're like, yeah, I paid for teddy bears. Yeah. I mean, the cult of personality around this guy is stunning.
2: Over under 24 hours until the first
1: nuclear
2: comes down in the form of a TV spot from the Dems after he wins the primary. 24 hours. Within 24 hours?
1: Now, if I am the Democratic Party, do you want me to tell you my strategy? This is what I would do. I'm holding fire until September. I'm not releasing a thing. I am simply pretending like Victor Marx doesn't exist. I am ignoring him. I am talking directly to the people of Colorado. And then in September, I unleash the torrent of opposition research based on things about how his ministry made money, got money, and spent money over the years, going back a decade or so. That would be where I would start. And then would come the commercials of him talking about casting off demons. That would be really great in our secular state of Colorado. I'd run those statewide. And then I would just play snippets of the debate, including our favorite snippet from the debate.
0: You're mean.
1: Yep. Yep.
2: Devil's advocate, though,
1: yes.
2: and not one that he could expel via, you know, exorcism. Between now and September, though, the seed could grow beyond...
1: It won't matter.
2: Insert.
1: It won't matter. It really won't matter. Just wait. Just wait. And there's a part of me, honestly, and this is so bad, you guys, because I love Barb Kirkmeyer. I think she'd be an amazing governor. There's a part of me that wants him to get the nomination. Like, really wants him to. Because then when all the House of Cards comes falling down and all of these people who got sucked in will stand around looking at each other saying, how did I get sucked in? I'm like, well, you didn't listen to the Mandy Connell show. I told you so bad. I have all these people that just relentlessly post on my Facebook page. The day after the general election is over, when he loses by 30, 40 points, I'm going to go back and respond to every single one of those posts with that number. Every single one.
2: Devil's advocate times two.
1: Yep.
2: If he were not to win the primary, though, mm-hmm. would that not... Let me go the other way. If he were to win the primary, mm-hmm. would that not, given the fact that he would lose, give him a platform long enough to run for something else down the road? Whereas if he lost in the primary, you would think that kind of be like a...
1: No, here's the problem.
2: Key break to any future endeavors.
1: No, if he loses in the primary, here's what happens. He's a victim. He looks at me and Michael Brown and Ryan Schuling and anybody else who didn't slavishly, you know, fall all over him. And he blames us and he points us out to play the victim. And then that whole wing of the Republican Party that really believes that the reason we lose in this state is because we don't nominate conservative enough people would then be able to cry, you know, foul. Oh, if we'd only nominated Victor Marks, this would have never happened.
2: So you and become the demons.
1: Correct. And then but I don't care about that. I don't care about that. What I care about is the sooner that wing realizes they are wrong, the sooner the Republican Party can come back together. So in order to build the Republican Party back into a functioning party that is designed to get solid candidates elected again, we're going to have to burn it down. And the fastest way to burn it down is nominate one of theirs, give them what they want, and hear me now, listeners. I am not going to say a word of commentary about Victor Marks after the primary election. A word. Because I'm not going to be blamed for the absolute ass-kicking that is going to await him.
2: Only from scorched earth can flowers grow.
1: Thank you. And that's where I am right now. That is what's going on in my mind. And I wish that I didn't feel that way. I wish that it was just, you know, not that way. Mandy, if there's a runoff, Colorado law will require the mediators to have rabies shots. Well, maybe.
2: And hey, also, to bring it to the public ear, if he wins the primary, we have also been told, at least in the past, maybe he'll come on this show.
1: Oh, God, no. No. No. No. No. I don't want him on the show. I really don't. I don't want to talk to him. Because after, here's the thing. It would have mattered to me in the primary. It doesn't matter to me now. So I don't want him on the program. I will have whoever his Democratic opponents are, the Libertarian candidate for governor, I'll have them all. And, you know, no, I just don't. Mandy, Mark's main platform is Sugar Snowda's with Snap. What? No, he's got a platform. I think ChatGPT did a great job with it. And I think that, you know, for a AI-created platform with every Republican platitude that you could possibly imagine with absolutely no answers to how he thinks he's going to get any of it done with a Democratic legislature. If a candidate cannot tell me, and don't give me the, I'm going to reach across the aisle. Okay, what? How are you going to tell Democrats who passed most of this crap, who are still in the legislature, that you want them to undo everything they are so proud of? Riddle me that. Anyway, it's going to be a very interesting time. Very, very interesting time, to be sure. Now, I have, we're going to get into the Democratic Socialist problem in the next segment. And I don't just mean for us, although Democratic Socialists are a huge problem. Because they are feeding into the greed and envy of young people who have been raised in an era when they are following people on Instagram who have everything they don't. And to them, it looks like the world is unfair. And unlike with my generation, where when you went to your parents or your mom and you're like, oh, that's not fair. And my mom would just go, so the world's not fair. And welcome to, that was your TED Talk. There you go. figure it out. Instead of that, these kids are being told that if only government was big enough, they would just take all the nice stuff away from the rich people and give it to the poor people, and then the poor people would live like the rich people. But that is never how socialism works. Ever, ever, ever. And in New York City, three Democratic socialists just were nominated by Democrats, and these people genuinely hate America. I mean that. And I don't throw that around. You guys know these people hate America. When we get back, I'm going to play a soundbite of the DSA co-chair. And this is why this is an even bigger problem for Democrats than it is Republicans. And a friend of mine said, this reminds me of the Tea Party. And I'm like, oh, there's a big difference. Big difference. Similarities, yes. But one big difference, and that is their agenda.
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22: KOA News Time is 12:30. I'm Chad Bauer. Primary day is Tuesday, and Democratic gubernatorial hopeful Michael Bennett putting in his final say. In an interview with Ross and Gina this morning on KOA, Bennett said that he's focused on addressing affordability issues, especially health care for young adults.
23: The people, for example, that are coming off their parents' health insurance, they're 26 years old, are saying to me, Michael, what am I supposed to do? Take two or three jobs to pay for the terrible private health insurance.
22: Bennett is going up against Attorney General Phil Weiser in the primary. A new poll from Public Policy Polling shows that Weiser now leads Bennett 45-36%, but 19% are still undecided. The Brewers Association is selling tickets to the Great American Festival at Levitt Pavilion in October, but some longtime brewers and volunteers are apathetic to the new, smaller outdoor venue.
24: People are just not going to go. The interest has completely fallen off. Most of the people I know aren't going, and in fact that they just don't think it will work, or they're just boycotting because of the way things have been handled.
22: Longtime volunteer Carrie Eckert says between transportation and logistic complications of the new venue, along with the risk of winter weather, many of her festival friends are pulling the plug on this year's festival. Fox 31 pinpoint weather, mostly cloudy today, chance of a shower or thunderstorm, a high of 77. Tonight, partly cloudy, thunderstorm possible, low 56. Then tomorrow, isolated afternoon thunderstorms. Friday's high 88. It's 67 in Denver. Our next update at 1 o'clock. I'm Chad Bauer on KOA. From the KOA Traffic Center, here's Jonathan Steele.
0: Okay, we've got one freeway crash out to the east side. Police are still trying to wrap up I-70 eastbound at Pena or Airport. It looks like right two lanes still remain blocked there. The backup is to Tower. It's fairly short distance, but it will take you several extra minutes. Pena is running pretty heavy, too, also, I should say, from Tower getting on to I-70 through that scene. Let's see. The rest of the freeway is not bad. We're still feeling the effects of water removal on I-25 near the stadium. This was southbound, so it's busy from I-70. Pretty much all the way through Spear and northbound, kind of heavy from Broadway. Everything else good on the freeways. Maybe a little bit of company here and there. Alameda and Union out in Lakewood on a crash, and US 6 up Clear Creek Canyon remains closed due to the rock slides that we had overnight between Golden and 119. Jonathan Steele on KOA 850 AM and 94.1 FM.
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2: All right, you guys, three, count them, three Democrats running for the House of Representatives in New York City have been passed through to be the nominee for the Democratic Party. Most of them are in extremely safe Democrat districts. That means we're going to get three more Democratic socialists in Congress. This is a huge problem, but not just a huge problem for Republicans. There's a real chance that Diana DeGette could lose to a young, attractive Democratic socialist who is wrong on everything. I watched her interview, and I put it on the blog a couple of days ago, and I watched her talk about homelessness, and then she got to the point where I was waiting for it. I was waiting for it, and Kyle kept asking her questions, and he kept saying, well, who's getting it right? And she essentially said, oh, it's not working because the wrong people are doing it. That is the biggest cliche. But when we had Dee Persaud on, who I'm totally going to have on again, I really enjoyed my conversation with him. When we had him on, he basically was like, well, socialism never been done the right way. That's the pat answer. But these people are going to win because they're running on a platform where everything is going to be free. We're going to tax the rich, and the rich are going to pay for everything. And we're going to have free housing, and we're going to have free health care, and we're going to have free child care, free school, free college, and we're going to have free. And the rich are going to pay for it. What? That is a winning message. When you're talking about people who are struggling, they're not able to buy a home, they feel like they're never going to be able to, put anything together financially, they're paying exorbitant rents. Of course, it's an appealing message, but it's a message that's about as deep as a bag of Doritos. So why do Democrats have a problem? May I have my audio, please, Anthony? This is the New York DSA co-chair dropping the truth about how Democratic socialists really feel about the Democratic Party.
3: Our candidates run as Democrats. We're on the Democratic Party ballot line. We contest the primaries. And when they're in the legislature, they're part of the Democratic Party caucus. But we don't agree with the way the Democratic Party establishment organizes or runs its party apparatus, and so we try to build independence by focusing on volunteer-led movement. We think that everyone should be able to be trained and to become someone who can participate in the political process, and we don't really think that Democratic Party campaigns in the establishment are run that way, and I think, you really see that difference in the races like we're having tonight. And I think in terms of the agenda, there's a problem in the Democratic Party where they are funded by billionaire donors, and at the same time, they're trying to represent the working class. And in our opinion, you have to choose between the billionaire class and the working class. It's just impossible to satisfy all of them.
2: That is what the Democrats have invited into their party. By elevating the likes of AOC, they have invited this into their party. Now, a friend of mine this morning made the connection. They remind me of the Tea Party, gosh dang it. And I'm going to be frank, I was a part of the Tea Party and enthusiastic about it. Loved it. We had a massive Tea Party in Fort Myers. And I'm just going to say this. During a time when there was Tea Parties all over the country, This is 2009. It's right before I had my daughter in April of 2009. We had, I believe, the best tea party that ever was. Hear me out. Not only did we have a guy dressed in colonial dress ride through the streets of Fort Myers, Florida on horseback, yelling, "The socialists are coming, the socialists are coming." It was a thing of beauty. We had a band. We had a classic airplane flyover. And then we did it right on the Caloosahatchee River. We dunked giant tea bags into the Caloosahatchee River because we wanted to be environmentally sound. It was a glorious day, even though I was enormously pregnant. It was incredibly hot. So I'm not anti-Tea Party, but I recognize what the Tea Party movement did for the Republican Party. And not for nothing, so many people that were swept into office on the Tea Party platform immediately just turned their back on the values that were being espoused by the Tea Party. And speaking of values, this is the big difference between what's happening with the Democratic Socialists of America and what happened with the Tea Party. The Tea Party was about preserving the core values that the country was founded on. And I went to Tea Party meetings and I read the Federalist Papers. We talked about the Constitution in depth. We talked about the Declaration of Independence in depth. We really wanted to understand the concepts that the founders laid down that we as a nation have failed to achieve for everyone. See, the problem isn't the foundation. The problem is that we have not somehow still managed to ensure that everyone has access to opportunity in the exact same way. I think now we're better off than we've ever been. And now I think a lot of the disparities and discrepancies have to do with the fact that white Americans have had an advantage when it comes to generational wealth transfer. And you may hear me and go, my parents left me $25,000 or they didn't leave me anything. And that's true for a lot of people, but a lot of wealth has passed down. It is what it is. I'm not mad about it. I'm not happy about it. It is what it is. And I do think that as more people really grab the American dream and move into entrepreneurship and, you know, create generational family companies, and that is open to any race or ethnicity now. But that being said, what the Democratic Socialists are after is an absolute destruction of everything that is in those founding ideals. They don't want to make sure that everybody has access to every bit of opportunity and freedom and all of that stuff. They want to tear it down and try and rebuild it in a model that has been disproven over and over and over and over again. And if we had not let our schools go to hell in a handbasket, these idiot young people would have learned the consequences of socialism and communism. But they didn't. They don't know anything about the Soviet gulag. They don't know any of that stuff. They don't know about hospitals in Cuba with no medication because they only watched a Michael Moore documentary about it. And they're like, it looks awesome. And they never bother to ask, why is it that people have to escape socialist utopias like Cuba to come to the United States? Why is that? No one is escaping to go to Cuba. I mean, if they did, they'd be stupid. Mandy, your show will gross a million in subscriptions, but you'll get 36,000 working for communists. Exactly. Exactly. Mandy, sounds like Mike Bennett on Ross's show this morning. Anytime he wants to make something affordable, what he means is he wants to make it subsidized by taxpayers. Gamer Gold, I'm glad you sent me that. I have not listened to Ross's interview, but when Ross said, I've got Bennett tomorrow, I said, please ask him. Give me specifics. Give me a plan to make things more affordable in Colorado. And it sounds like he just said, well, yeah, we're going to take money away from some and give it to others to make it more affordable. So stupid. Just so stupid. Mandy, I just got back from Castro, bought a bag of Doritos. It's pretty deep. I'm elbow deep. LMAO. Stop it, Kevin. Stop it. Mandy, income distribution is a problem for younger folks. Do you know what's funny about that? When you were in your 20s, and I know most of my listening audience is my age, like mid-50s, did it ever occur to you that you should make as much money or have the same status as someone who had been in an industry for 30 years? And I don't care what industry it is. Like, say you just went to work in corporate accounting. Did you at any point ever think, you know, that guy's been here 20 years, I should make as much money as he does? But yet that seems to be standard among some young people. I truly don't understand where that came from.
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0: this is a very interesting poll that Chad Bauer just had in his news, but we shall go over it very, very quickly. We'll finish up our political talk for this hour with this. Phil Weiser is beating the crap out of Michael Bennett right now. Beating the crap out of him. 45% supported Weiser. This from a public policy poll. Public policy polling. And they're a reliable polling organization. They've got Bennett at 45%. Excuse me, wait a minute. Weiser. Try that again. Weiser at 45%. Bennett at 36%. That's a huge, huge spread. 19% still undecided and up for grabs. So that could be very interesting if Phil Weiser wins the Democratic nomination. And as I've said for months now, it's going to be really hard for any Republican to win. And I thought Phil Weiser did really well in the debate. I thought he did really well. A friend of mine who was at the debate was like, oh, he was really, really stiff. And I'm like, but we didn't see that on TV. He just seemed really in command of the issues. So I thought he did a really good job for himself. And I do think that there's this sort of anti-standard Politico feeling on both sides of the aisle. And Michael Bennett is going to have to deal with that. So we could have an even harder left Democrat as governor soon. Yeah, I'm excited about that. You can tell. Anyway, there are a few things that just came out of the Supreme Court, and I'm going to get to them later in the show today. But one of them is going to have or should have a significant impact on Colorado and Denver's, all these idiotic rules that say you can't come on, you cannot bring your firearm at a city park. You can't do that. No, you can't do that. Well, Hawaii, which has long worked very, very diligently to keep guns away from citizens of the United States of America because they say it doesn't jive with their aloha spirit. Well, the Supreme Court absolutely slapped them down in a decision in Wolford versus Lopez. And Hawaii had a rule that said, if you have a concealed carry permit, which in Hawaii, although I don't know how much more difficult it is than to get one here now. But Hawaii had a rule that said, if you are a concealed carry permit holder, you had to receive affirmation from a private property owner that has public access. Say you're going into a mall. Okay, you're going to walk into the mall as a concealed carry permit holder. You had to get express permission from the mall in order to be able to walk into the mall with your firearm. It was just so dumb. So dumb. The Supreme Court agreed. So what does this mean for all of Colorado's idiotic bans? Oh, you can't go into a city park where all the freaking whacked out, drugged out homeless people live with a firearm. It's ridiculous. Absolutely ridiculous. So I'm interested. I don't know. I'm trying to find somebody to come on and talk about this specific issue because it has to have a far-reaching impact. And by the way, the Supreme Court in this decision sounds a little salty that people are not paying attention to prior decisions about the Second Amendment. They're like, hello, we already said this. Hello. So that Supreme Court decision is one of three. Well, and there may be more. We've got a few more that are going to come out before the end of June, and some of them are significant. The birthright citizenship ruling is going to come out, and I'm guessing that is going to come out probably on the last day of the Supreme Court session. So we'll see. And we'll get into this stuff a little bit later in the 2 o'clock hour, but this one, I was like, oh, let's see what Colorado has to do now. We shall see when we get back. There's a data center being proposed near Garden of the Gods, and it has inspired so much misinformation and just idiocy across the board that my friend Ross Smith did an entire website with factual information from a guy who's actually been involved in building data centers in the past. So we're going to talk to Ross Smith about this next, but we can all just calm down when it comes to data centers.
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23: KOA News Time is 1 o'clock. I'm Chad Bauer. Following last night's showers and storms, National Weather Service meteorologist Zach Hyrus says we shouldn't be subject to the same severe weather today.
24: Looks like it's going to end up being a quieter day across most of northern Colorado, but we also have quite a bit of cloud cover, and so we think that cloud cover is going to end up limiting things quite a bit as we get into the afternoon hours.
23: Hyrus says increasing sunshine, though, could elevate the potential for severe weather along the I-25 corridor and eastern plains this evening. Evergreen cleaning up after overnight flooding sparked concern and flashbacks to the devastating 2013 flood.
25: The water levels in Bear Creek, much lower.
26: The whole parking lot was full of water. And everywhere we're standing right now is also full of water. So I freaked out.
25: Cactus Jack's owner Gary Mitchell says his team fought to keep the water out of the building using towels, blankets, and anything else.
26: They used benches to divert the water.
25: This is one of the busiest weekends of the year for the bar, with widespread panic fans from all over stopping in for a drink. Mitchell says they're lucky only mud got inside the building.
26: If we were not going to be able to open, it would be devastating financially and psychologically, feeling defeated.
25: He plans to reopen the bar tomorrow. Reporting in Evergreen, Keenan Dixon, KOA News.
23: Colorado Springs Mayor Yemi Mobilade is voicing his resentment over a lawsuit challenging the constitutionality of the city's elections. The lawsuit from two voters' rights groups claims the Springs off-year April elections causes a racial disparity.
27: When residents vote in April, they're focused on city issues, city leadership, and city challenges. They're focused on public safety, roads, housing, parks, infrastructure, and the future of our city.
23: Several voting rights groups brought the suit, citing data which showed Black and Hispanic

0: And some rain is moving through the Denver metro area right now, which is affecting speeds a little bit on I-25 around Wash Park and on C-470 through Morrison and Littleton. Northbound and southbound I-25 are also heavy, as always, between Santa Fe and Spear. A crash involving a semi is blocking both lanes of westbound I-70 at Airport Boulevard. Traffic is using the left shoulder to get by that. Backup start around Tower. Eastbound I-70 is moving at 30 miles an hour from Havana to Chambers. Eastbound and westbound I-270 both heavy between Quebec and York. And there are a couple of vehicles on the right shoulder of westbound I-270 at Vasquez, adding a bit to the slowing in that direction. There's a crash at Alameda and Union. And both directions of Highway 6 just reopened in Clear Creek Canyon after being closed since the overnight because of a rock slide. I'm Dave O'Brien on KOA, 850 AM and 94.1 FM.
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0: to the second hour of the show. I'm your host, Mandy Connell. That guy over there is Anthony Rodriguez. And together we'll take you right up until 3 p.m. when we turn the station over to KOA Sports. Speaking of sports, you are going to be able to hear the men's USA versus Turkey soccer match tonight. FIFA World Cup tonight. So we're going to get a smashing Turkey.
1: 7:30.
0: Starts 7:30 right here on KOA. So if you're the type to do such a thing, you could do that thing tonight. I will not. But anyway, so back in the 1800s, there was a movement. And it was a movement that started with weavers, people who used to make cloth and stuff like that. And they were very unhappy because machines were developed that could actually do their weaving faster than they could. And they were very upset, thinking they were going to be replaced. And all of a sudden, they started freaking out and breaking into factories and smashing machines. And they were called the Luddites. And now today, the word Luddite just refers to someone who is sort of anti-advancement, anti-technology, anti-making the world better. Now, here's the kicker. Those people that were probably, some of them, put out of work from their weaving gig. I don't know what happened to them, but it's amazing how we always manage to adapt to the changes that come through innovation. And one of those things is data centers. Data centers, I'm going to use this. Ross Smith is my guest.
2: Hello.
0: Ross, let me just use, this is my bad analogy for what data centers actually do. They are the backbone that create the skeleton that all tech is going to run on.
2: Sure, yeah. I mean, it's more about taking in large data, processing large data, and running large data when you can't do it on site. You know, that's the cloud. It exists in an offsite campus, and that's data centers. They just manage and handle the large data processing.
0: So everything that we're doing on our phone, everything we pull up, every app, everything, that's all coming through a data center somewhere.
2: Yeah, correct.
0: Okay. What is your background, Ross? Other than working here with us at iHeart for some time, what is your background in data centers specifically?
2: Sure, yeah. Ironically enough, I fell into data centers when I was laid off from CBS Radio in San Antonio. Great, great cluster. Had a lot of great memories there. But my brother worked for HP, Hewlett Packard and Data, in Colorado Springs here off of Rockrimmon, and he said, hey, you've got a lot of technology and component level troubleshooting. Why don't you come try data centers? So long story short, it just that grew into a career where I was working for HP, Walmart Labs, which they do all the big data processing for Walmart. Apple, Tesla, big names. Yeah. So
0: you kind of know what you're doing here.
2: Yes.
0: Mm-hmm. Okay. Mm-hmm. So right now there is a data center being proposed near Garden of the Gods. How near? What are we actually talking about?
2: We're looking at, I don't know exact numbers. I should know the number on that. But as the crow flies, probably about 2 miles.
0: Oh, not right next door.
2: No, I've seen even post, my wife sent me a post. A girl was crying because it was putting right in the middle, being put right in the middle of Garden of the Gods. And the misinformation, this was a girl that lived in, you know, Virginia.
0: Of course.
2: Yeah.
0: Yeah, so, as one does. So what is being proposed by this company, Radon? Raiden?
2: Yeah, Raiden. Yeah. Okay. So currently, the public information on it is there currently exists a building, which, if I'm correct, I think it was built in 2006.

0: By Intel, and it's was originally spec'd for 100 megawatts. 100 megawatts. So it's there have been companies in and out of there. I guess it never worked.
1: So it's a big
0: yes.
1: space.
0: Yes, okay. Huge. It was supposed to be an Intel chip manufacturing plant. So for some reason, whatever reason, Intel didn't work out there. So there have been companies in and out of there that have you know the state's got some offices in there, and there was a bit which we'll touch on, but a Bitcoin mining facility which was horrible. That was horribly ran, horribly managed. But this company Raiden is looking at a Project Taurus, which is going to be a 50 megawatt, so half the capacity of the original capacity that it was spec'd for. So the building's already built. It was already rated for all this power. So the project that's being built is well within the specs and well within the regulations that the original building was built for.
1: So when did this opposition start getting ginned up? Because it's I thought we're talking like a whole new facility.
0: No.
1: So no new facility.
0: No.
1: Building's already there. All we're going to be doing is dropping in a ton of servers to make a data center.
0: Yeah, sure. And again, these are a well-designed modern enterprise data center is well-specced, well-regulated. And again, you and I were talking about that there are bad actors in the industry who have made really bad names for themselves, but the companies like Raiden and the way they're speccing this data center is not... It's not one of those actors. They're looking at a very well-structured build, well-regulated build, and it's gone through all the approval processes with the city. So, it's looking like a great facility. I mean, of course, time will tell, and I'm as objective as anybody else. And if they fail at their promises, they should be held accountable.
1: So. Let's talk about some of those promises and mitigating some of the concerns, because Ross and I were talking off the air before the show. One of my frustrations is that when you hear, and this just happened at the Denver City Council meeting, so that all these activists show up at the Denver City Council meeting, they want a moratorium, and they're using data on Waterhog data centers, on data centers with no sort of noise mitigation, and they've glommed onto those numbers, and they refuse to recognize that newer generation data centers are addressing a lot of these concerns. Let's start with the water, because that is obviously our main concern, especially this summer. We're in a drought, right? And so what does the water usage look like for this particular data center?
0: So in a data center that's spec'd like this, again, as they promise, and I will anybody should hold them accountable if they fail at this, but it's a closed loop system. So I won't get too much in the weeds and the technical specs of this, but effectively you've got a closed loop system that works like your radiator in your car. It goes through the radiator, the fan cools it, it gets sent back to the system, the hot fluid comes back in, gets cooled off, and that it uses that fluid to kind of circulate to the system. But there's also a second element where you've got a cold aisle, which is what cools the servers. That air is pulled in through the servers, spit back out, because obviously it's going to be the heat transference is going to push the hot air out of the back. In the rear of the halls, the capacity there, or the container there, there's a hot air area. So then there's some infrastructure that uses that cold liquid to cool that air, and that just cycles in and out.
1: So it's just like your air conditioner.
0: The same thing, and that the fluid never leaves the system. I know there's a lot of speculation. I can tell you can, again, we all owe each other our own objective perspectives on this, and go do the research that you can on it. These systems are, I would say, easily 95% efficient. And the only leakage you get usually is a failure in a valve or maintenance. So it doesn't evaporate out, doesn't magically disappear. The fluid that's in there is glycol water mix. It stays in the system.
1: So what kind of water? I mean, initially you're going to have to put some water in there, but what would be, because I'm guessing like even with your radiator, sometimes you have to top it off.
0: Sure.
1: So what are you actually looking at for water usage over the first 2 years?
0: So water usage, I mean, I'll just throw a number out. I may be off on this, and correct me. You can send me an email on my website if I'm wrong about this, but it's hundreds of thousands of gallons. I mean, it's an initial fill. You put it in. It in theory stays in there. If it's a well-maintained system, it doesn't leave. So you're not using local water reservoirs or inventory. So
1: Now let's talk about noise, because that's the other thing that a lot of people, and I've seen a couple of videos online where people are standing right next to a data center, and it does have quite a loud buzz. And as someone who is bothered by repetitive noises, that would make me absolutely insane. So how is that particular problem being mitigated?
0: Sure. And I'll fall back to the good actor, bad actor. There's a, you know, data center, there's not just one data center. There's not just one type of data centers. You've got your hyperscale data centers, which are huge, millions of square feet. And then you've got, you know, data centers like this, which is a 200,000 square feet. And the way these buildings are built, again, this infrastructure is already there. That building was built to kind of mitigate. There's walls, there's sound walls that are between the generators, between the coolers that block that air. And the funny thing about this topic is there is a data center right next door to Project Taurus that nobody knows. You can, I guarantee you, any person in Colorado Springs will drive by a data center and not even realize it. But right next door, there's a Verizon data center. It's about 20 megawatts. Mm-hmm. And that data center is, I actually took a video yesterday. I stood by it and just to take it. Oh. I took a quick video. It was 36 decibels right next to it.
1: What is the equivalent of that?
0: Like a lighter rainfall. Like,
1: right.
0: Yeah. Mm-hmm. So, and this, and again, that also factors in cars driving by, the ambient sound.
1: Cause, sure.
0: You know, you can't get too close to these things. They're within a fence line. So, and this 36 decibels that I got was on the street. So, yeah.
1: Well, somebody just hit the Common Spirit Health text line and said, first of all, somebody said they should tear down all the data centers and plant almond trees and said, that's funny. That's very funny. Sure. That's like a great water usage joke for those of you that don't know that almonds take a ton of water. This texter said, maybe I'm not paying attention, but I've never heard anything about data centers until a few months ago. Is it really a big issue or is it manufactured drama by environmentalists and Washington Park liberals? I'm going to take it one step further and I stand by this. The Chinese communists have been funding any organization that works against progress, whether it's industrial progress or whether it is data center progress or whether it is any kind of progress. Mm-hmm. They've been doing this since the 1970s. They funded much of the environmental movement. They funded the anti-nuclear movement. And I believe they are funding the anti-data center movement because, going back to the very beginning of this conversation, this is what's going to power the economy of the world.
0: Sure.
1: This absolutely. Is not optional. This is not going away.
0: Transactional data is the future. It's not going away. Yeah.
1: Somebody just asked this, and I don't know if this might be outside your scope,
0: okay.
1: But it says, and what resale of your house if there's a data center in your neighborhood? Another reason to put them in ugly industrial areas. This already exists in an ugly industrial area.
0: Yeah, and again, to touch on that topic, like I just said, there are actually the Walmart Labs data center, which I helped build up from the ground up in Colorado Springs, and there's an SAP data center, which is another big data processing mm-hmm. company. They're right in the middle of townhomes. You wouldn't even know they're there. They look like office buildings
1: without
0: windows.
1: How many data centers already exist down there?
0: There's between 8 and 12, depending on,
1: So they're
0: everywhere.
1: Yeah, they're such a nuisance that no one knows they're there.
0: There's been zero documented complaints. They're not going to be quite as big as 50 megawatts, but they're there, And
1: this texter has a great suggestion.
0: Okay.
1: Data centers just need rebranding.
0: Yeah.
1: Call it a server spa and sure. Everybody's happy. Yeah. There you go. Yeah. Just, it's all about branding. A texter just pointed in about the amount of water you're talking about. That's about one fifth the amount of water that is in an Olympic swimming pool.
0: Sure. Well, and the point is to all this is, there's been this whole narrative that you're pulling from the local water. You're pulling from the local electricity. These companies they're contracted to provide all of their own infrastructure if it's over 10 megawatts. So they have to build their own power infrastructure. They have to bring in their own water. So they're not pulling from anything else. So yes, it is a lot of water, but
1: So where are they going to get this power? And this is honestly, Ross, this is why I'm invested in small modular reactor technology.
0: Yes.
1: I actually think this is going to push nuclear into the next
0: absolutely.
1: Level. I mean, there's going to be no other option.
0: Mm-hmm.
1: So how does this not pull from the grid? How do they not pull from the grid in Colorado Springs? Tell me how that works.
0: So technically it does pull from the grid and the power is provided by the utility company. But the caveat there is that the company is contracted to build substations, transformers, whatever would compensate the load of the power production that needs to happen falls on the company to invest in that infrastructure.
1: So do they put solar roofs on the top of these?
0: Yes.
1: I mean, how are they mitigating their power use? And I know renewables are not an option for data centers because it's intermittent.
0: Mm-hmm.
1: They cannot get enough power that way. But how do they mitigate in the ways that they can?
0: Yeah, and I don't mean to beat a dead horse, but no data center is the same. And they run the gamut. But there's a lot of companies like Google's doing a great job of moving towards neutral, so carbon neutral. And even the data center I worked at in Maiden, North Carolina for Apple, it was their main iCloud data center at the time. We had a field, just as far as you can see, of solar panels. So, it just depends on how much.
1: Don't you think that now, though, at this point in the conversation, now that people are paying attention and showing up at city council meetings, you're going to see more efforts by tech companies or whoever's building them to provide, hey, here's what we're doing, like the noise mitigation thing. Sure, when they're getting it down to rainfall, they're obviously aware of the objections and they're trying to knock them down. Seems to me that if you have a million square foot facility, slap solar on the roof and at least go, we'll take that when
0: maximize.
1: We can, you know?
0: Well, and that's a big problem too, is, you know, that again, like I said about the Bitcoining mining facility that was in that building before, people think, okay, that was a loud facility, but they were using illegal containers, illegal fans. So it's this whole idea that we're comparing, oh, this was a loud facility, so this one has to be a loud facility.
1: Right.
0: So, but like you said, it's up to the company to invest properly and invest in the proper equipment.
1: What kind of like actual employment impact does a data center have after it's built? Like how many people are employed by these things? Because that is one of those questions that I hear multiple answers to. So what are we looking at in terms of who's working there and you know, are they good jobs?
0: Yes, they're very good jobs, amazing jobs. And if I didn't have such a great career where I'm at right now, I'd be getting back into it. But it's not big. It's their guilt. That is one thing the data center industry is guilty of. Once it's the impact of the career impact is huge, you know, on a building perspective, because you have to have electricians, you have to have people to run the cables, to terminate the cables, put the equipment in. But once the infrastructure is laid, that facility is probably going to have 40, 50 people staffed full time.
1: But it still has so much value because of what's in it. You're getting the property tax benefit as well.
0: Yeah.
1: Are there any air quality issues? And this is something I've heard from actually the video that I was talking about earlier. Mm-hmm. One of the issues with that data center is the backup power was a diesel generator.
0: Sure.
1: So a diesel generator is just loud. Anybody who's ever been to the fair knows that.
0: Yeah. And, I'll touch on the generator part first. That those generators are not running 24/7. They're very regulated on how much they can run per year. And every data center I've worked at, we had a weekly, a very small window to test those generators. So the pollution impact of those large, they're huge generators, but the pollution impact of those is very minimal. So, but then you've got bad actors. I won't name names, but there's a few data centers across the U.S. which had documentaries filmed about them. And that's where all this bad information is coming from. But they, you know, they're using diesel turbines running 24/7. And those things are huge polluters. And again, though, they should be called out, and those data centers should not exist.
1: Well, I mean, especially because what we're seeing, the level of, and maybe I'm crazy in thinking this because I'm not in the industry and I'm not paying that close attention. Mm-hmm. But the advancements in these data centers, even over the last 4 years, has been extraordinary.
0: Mm-hmm. Oh, yeah. Yeah, there. I mean, from the moment I came in about 2009, and I like to say that's kind of the modern age infancy of data centers. And from the progress that I've seen from them to then to even now, and I've been out of data centers since I got back into radio. I helped bring up the Gigafactory in Austin in 2020, 2021, that range. But since I've been out, I mean, it's just leaps and bounds. It's always every day it's growing.
1: And that's because tech knows that they can't do what they're doing without these data centers. Mm-hmm. They have to get them built.
0: Yeah.
1: And they're going to do what it takes to get them built. And I think that, you know, it's great if people have concerns and you want those concerns answered, but my goodness, educate yourself about what's actually being proposed or what actually is happening, what the property tax value of that property will be because of the amount of equipment in it, it's significant.
0: Mm-hmm.
1: So just get all the facts and you can do so in this super outstanding website that Ross has put together, ColoradoDC.com, ColoradoDC for data center.com. He's got all kinds of information. He's got the actual proposal in Colorado Springs, and I hope you continue to do this.
0: Yeah.
1: I realize you live in the Springs, but I would love to see you do this as other data centers are being proposed because they're being demonized, and I'm telling you guys, it's the Chinese communists. Don't be a useful idiot.
0: Well, let me clear by what my objective here is to educate myself as well. I mean, I'm always, I told you, I'm objective with myself, and I like to educate myself. And I think everybody, even these protests, are prodding questions that need to be prodded. I mean, they're not completely invalid, and I don't see them as crazy. They just, there's a narrative that's being driven by PBS, NPR, Vice, and there's these one-sided documentaries that are just hammering on these data centers that shouldn't exist and should be shut down. So.
1: Well, we shall see. There is a lot of good information. I would love it. I would absolutely love it if you just went and looked at it and then shared it with people in your life just so they can be educated as well. It is so illuminating and very, very helpful. Ross, first of all, good to see you again.
0: You as well.
1: And well done.
0: Thank you.
1: On all of this stuff. Because as we said, this is the conversation I'm having with my 17-year-old who hates AI. The youngest generation, they hate it.
0: Which is interesting to see that pushback. Yeah,
1: it offends their sense of morality because AI is scraping other people's content.
0: Sure.
1: and it means a lot to them. Yeah. But I keep telling her, you could be mad about it.
0: Mm-hmm.
1: It's not going to change the fact it's coming.
0: Yep.
1: You can be mad about a data center, but they're going to get built.
0: Yeah.
1: And we're going to get to the point where data centers are going to have the power of eminent domain. Yeah. That is my feeling.
0: And I keep saying, like, the Ford assembly line, if you complain about it, you're going to be left behind.
1: Exactly. Yeah. Mm-hmm. Sad but true.
0: Yep.
1: All right, Ross Smith, I appreciate you. And that is ColoradoDC.com. I also put a link to it on the blog today. It's in the very first story at the very top of the page. When we get back, you know, the federal government may be swooping in to save your gas stove and mine. I'll tell you all about it after this.
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14: Friday, June 26th, the world's most exciting combat sport, Bare Knuckle Fighting Championship, returns with another night of action you have to see to believe. 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
21: KOA News Time is 1:30. I'm Chad Bauer. Heavy rain caused flooding concerns for several areas around Evergreen, including at Cactus Jack's Saloon. Owner Gary Mitchell says they're dealing with a lot of cleanup.
22: Right now, it's mostly just mud in the kitchen. The kitchen actually has concrete floors, so that's good. Inside the bar, we have wood floors with a crawl space. We'll have to address the crawl space.
21: It's not their first experience with flooding. It flooded back in 2013 and almost destroyed the business. It's the final days of campaigning before next week's primary. Democrat Michael Bennett making his case why he should be the party's nominee for governor. He told Ross and Gina this morning about his strong support for a public option for health care.
23: I make a joke about it, but that is a place where I am kind of a true Bolshevik in the sense that I believe this country would be much better off with a universal health care system.
21: His opponent, Attorney General Phil Weiser, also discussed building on the Colorado option to provide more affordable insurance coverage options. A new poll released today from Public Policy Polling shows that Weiser leads Bennett 45% to 36%, but 19% are still undecided. Secretary of State Marco Rubio says the U.S. wants peace with Iran, but not at any price. Rubio is in Bahrain for a meeting of the Gulf Cooperation Council and is assuring foreign ministers that a peace deal with Iran would take into account the interests of U.S. allies. He also said that Iran requiring tolls from ships passing through the Strait of Hormuz is unacceptable. Fox 31 pinpoint weather, mostly cloudy today. Chance of a shower or thunderstorm, high 77. Tonight, partly cloudy, thunderstorm possible, low 56. And tomorrow, isolated afternoon thunderstorms warmer, Friday's high 88. It's 70 in Denver. Our next update at 2 o'clock. I'm Chad Bauer on KOA. From the KOA Traffic Center, here's Dave O'Brien.
0: Traffic is moving pretty well in Denver for your early afternoon drive. There is an accident on eastbound C-470 at Highway 285. Looks like an SUV towing a camper trailer jackknifed into the cable barrier in the median. The left lane and part of the right lane are blocked. Traffic is using the right shoulder, but there are also a couple of other vehicles involved on the right shoulder, so drivers are having to snake through that scene. The vehicles on the right shoulder, though, are in the process of clearing out. Backups start around Morrison Road on eastbound C-470. There's also an unrelated couple of vehicles on the right shoulder of westbound C-470 right at Highway 285, just across the way. An accident involving a semi is blocking both lanes of westbound I-70 at Airport Boulevard. Traffic is using the left lane to get by that, the left shoulder, actually. Delays there start at Tower Road. And there is a crash on northbound University at Orchard. I'm Dave O'Brien on KOA, 850 AM and 94.1 FM.
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4: no.
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4: Global Beatles Day.
2: Okay.
4: Today.
2: Well, then we shall have rejoins from the Beatles for the rest of the show. Because who am I not to participate? Speaking of participating, tonight, two things are going to happen in the FIFA World Cup. Actually, I don't know when this Egypt versus Iran game is taking place.
4: I believe it's tomorrow.
2: Yeah, it says Thursday. Oh, no, you're right. Oh, no, FIFA said it today. Okay, so listen to this bit of richness, this bit of irony. There is a game Saturday in Seattle as part of the FIFA World Cup. Well, Saturday in Seattle also happens to be their big annual pride celebration. And the World Cup organizers have declared Saturday's match the pride match. Now, to be clear, FIFA has said there are no pride matches officially in FIFA. There will be a FIFA World Cup match in Seattle, and on the same day, events organized by external organizations will be taking place in the city, but that has nothing to do with the match itself. That is a statement from the FIFA president. But you know who's playing in this game? If you guessed Iran and Egypt, because I mentioned that earlier, you guessed right. Now, what is especially ironical about that? Neither country tolerates homosexuality. So they, Egypt and Iran, called World Cup and said, World Cup, we don't want to see any pride flags. We don't want any of that gay stuff at our match. We want you to ban flags that are not recognized flags of a recognized nation. Now, for Iran, that kills two birds with one stone. Iranians have been showing up at Iran's games with the lion and the sun flag of the prior regime. They are not showing up with the Iranian flag. And that makes Iran mad. But secondarily, they wanted to ban pride flags. But FIFA, to its credit, said, no, people can bring pride flags if they want. Egypt and Iran were very mad when they found out during the draw that this was going to be happening in Seattle, because they say, quote, events clashed with its cultural and religious values. Both countries imposed severe penalties on gay people. And FIFA shot back and was like, okay, FIFA World Cup is an inclusive event that welcomes people from all backgrounds. Fans of all sexual orientations and gender identities are welcome at matches and events. Now, here is what could happen, Anthony, and this is why I did the story. It's not even on the blog. Not even on the blog. Knowing Seattle like I do, Seattle has a big, fat, contrarian streak. And it would not surprise me if the entire stadium was full of rainbow flags and gayness and drag queens and everything else. It would not surprise me one iota if this game was taken over by people shoving it down the throats of both Iran and Egypt. And I think that would be hilarious. That's the kind of passive aggressiveness I can get behind. I like it. I like it a lot. That's just, do you think, when they, how do they do the draw? Do you know? Do they just draw names out of a hat? Whatever. Right now, man. How does FIFA do the draw? See the actuality of this. Oh gosh, it's a lot. It's a, there's like different pots and they're drawing. I don't know.
3: Essentially, they divide into four seeding pots, predominantly based on FIFA world ranking. Then they randomly draw one team from each pot into separate groups, making sure they avoid geographical mismatches. So what I'm hearing is a lot of random, some based on their world ranking,
2: right?
3: But kind of random.
2: Yeah. Anyway, so that's super fun. That's going to happen this weekend. I might actually watch that game, at least the beginning of it, just to see what happens. See what kind of freak flags are flying there. I'd like to know, okay, can the federal laws or federal government save us from the ridiculous and expensive and nonsensical and useless electrification plans that are keep being passed by local governments? Colorado, as well as Denver, have mandated hyper-stringent energy-efficient requirements for existing buildings, pushing an electrification agenda that ramps up costs on industry, renters, and would-be homeowners alike. Now, some of those people have pushed back in a lawsuit. And now, the U.S. Justice Department has notified Denver's U.S. District Court that it might file a statement of interest in the stakeholders' lawsuit, challenging Colorado and Denver's building energy performance standards. The department cites the Federal Energy Policy and Conservation Act and federal supremacy as the argument. The lawsuit by the Colorado Apartment Association argues that state and local energy standards can't supersede federal law on such matters, and it appears the feds agree. Now, we'll see how this all shakes out, but one of the reasons our office buildings are selling for almost nothing downtown, not just because of the high vacancy rates, is because these new standards have forced retrofitting on old buildings to bring them up to these incredibly high energy standards. Now, don't get me wrong. I'm all in favor of a private owner of a private building instituting all of the new energy standards they want to institute to make the building more energy efficient, easier and more effective to run, you know, lower power bills, all that good stuff. If you want to do that, I love that for you. But when you require a 40-year-old building to go back and retrofit in such a way that you have to replace every window in a high rise, you're talking $50 million just to get it off the ground. So this is one of the reasons that people are buying these office buildings for nothing downtown. And now it would be lovely if this stuff got cracked back on. My big thing is this. We already know that the air handlers, the electric air handlers that they're talking about, they don't work at high altitude. I mean, I've had conversations with George from Fix It 24/7. They just don't. The air is too thin for them to work properly. They don't. The lights go out. And just everything. It creates a real problem. And yet, that is what the government in Colorado is mandating us to have. That's ridiculous. But they don't care because it makes them look good, and they can talk about how green they are with their friends as they cook their food on their gas stove.
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0: we're back. This texter just asked, and I was going to do something else, but I'm going to do it in the next hour. Toy Story 5 reviews, A-Rod. No spoilers.
1: I never do spoilers. You know better.
0: Really
1: texters,
0: good about that.
1: You know better. It is the best one since the first two. It is amazing messaging. It's a really, really well-told story. It's so good. I gave it a 9 out of 10. And the only reason is because, and it kind of comes with an asterisk, it's not a spoiler, some of the characters we've loved over the years, they don't really get kind of as much time in the movie, if that kind of makes sense.
0: Is that because the people that voiced them died?
1: No. They just, they're advancing the story with some of the other toys. Like, there's plenty still of the ones we love. But then my devil's advocate to myself is, the Toy Stories is different stories. So I don't necessarily hate it. It's just different for me, but it's so good. It's as good as those first two.
0: You told me, and I don't want to go too much into the messaging, but you said the messaging is amazing, but they don't beat you over the head with it, right?
1: No, I'm saying they do not beat you over the head with it, but it is really, really good messaging. Like everyone's seeing the trailers, like the villain is an iPad.
0: Right.
1: Or whatever, like some sort of touchscreen thing, sure. Like a lily pad. It's awesome. It's so good. Worth seeing. Way better than 4 and 3. The best one since the first two.
0: All right.
1: Go see it.
0: There is your Toy Story 5 review. And I got an email from someone who said, Mandy, Sheep Detective popped up on streaming and I watched it and it was delightful.
1: Well, we'll go back to back days. I'll have another big one for you tomorrow. I'm going to see Supergirl tonight, which has gotten atrocious reviews.
0: I do not like the girl who stars as Supergirl.
1: Millie Alcock is a good actress.
0: I don't like her.
1: She's most famously coming around from House of the Dragon, the first season. But the reviews, my Lord.
0: What is it about female-led superhero movies that they just can't get right?
1: That apparently, here's the thing. The good part of the movie is her. Apparently, she does really well. But apparently, the script is God awful, and it is just that bad.
0: And that's my point. Who's writing these scripts? Is it dudes, and they just can't wrap their heads around what would make this
1: again
0: good?
1: Another one of James Gunn's new DC movies, Superman. I thought was really good, but apparently this one it fell by the wayside in the script writing. And he said that he wouldn't move forward with a movie with that script. And apparently he broke his own rule. This one. Like the early reviews, no spoilers. The early reviews look really bad. But I always love reading the really early bad reviews because it's either one of two things. Number one, they're wrong and they're just being critics and the movie's good. Or they're right and at least I went in with lower expectations so I can enjoy it a little more.
0: Exactly.
1: I'll let you know tomorrow.
0: Low expectations are sometimes a good thing.
1: Oh, for sure.
0: A very good
1: thing. I'll let you know tomorrow.
0: All right, you guys. When we get to the next hour, three very important Supreme Court decisions were handed down today. One has to do with turning away asylum seekers at the border. Now, one of the things that it used to make me absolutely crazy is when Joe Biden would open his pie hole and tell us that we didn't have open borders because we all knew that was a big fat lie. But there was a couple things about that I didn't realize until I read this decision this morning. The other one is about the temporary protected status. And I've read Supreme Court decisions. I used to love reading them when Antonin Scalia wrote them. So that's how long I've been reading Supreme Court decisions. The just simplistic thinking that she displays, she's an embarrassment.
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24: KOA News Time is 2 o'clock. I'm Chad Bauer. The owners of a Pueblo funeral home where 24 decomposing bodies were found in a hidden room last year are facing a lot of charges. KOA's Connor Shreve joining us live with the details.
25: Yeah, 161 counts in total, Chad, 125 of which are abuse of a corpse, which is a class 5 felony, each punishable by up to 18 months in prison. 10th Judicial District Attorney Kayla Beauvais says she hopes this case brings closure to the families who trusted the Davis mortuary.
26: And we know that the families as well as our community want swift justice.
25: The investigation did find some of those bodies were stored for up to 15 years. And while 19 of them have been identified, investigators are asking family members for DNA samples to help ID the remaining five. A $1 million bond has been set for the brothers. Reporting live, Connor Shreve, KOA.
24: Hail and flooding was an issue in some places yesterday, and severe weather is a possibility again today.
27: A level one threat up and down the I-25 corridor. We could see hail that is ping pong ball size, so 1.5 inches in diameter down toward places like Lyman, out over the plains. Here in the metro, I'm not saying no hail, but I don't think that hail would quite reach that level of potential for damage.
24: That's Fox 31 meteorologist Kylie Burrs. First responders trying to fully grasp the road damage in the Evergreen area after a storm stalled over Bear Creek and caused flooding. Evergreen Fire Protection District's Einar Jensen says they're doing a lot of inspecting.
28: We do not have a full assessment of the damage to the roadways, to private bridges in particular. That's why we need the public's help to stay home, avoid travel.
24: The National Weather Service says nearly 4 inches of rain fell along Bear Creek. A federal judge has blocked a portion of President Trump's executive order on mail-in voting. It's the third judge in less than a week that has ruled against Trump's attempts to nationalize elections processes. The order that was blocked would have created a voter database from each state, and the U.S. Postal Service would go off that list to send mail-in ballots to voters. More from ABC's Peter Haralambos.
29: The timing is crucial. Earlier this month, the Postal Service actually began the process of enacting part of this executive order by issuing a proposed rule that would direct states to create these lists of approved voters. The judge really unequivocal about the legality of that, writing, and I quote here, "The Constitution does not grant the president any specific powers over elections."
24: The Postal Service said it would

0: Southbound University and the right lane of eastbound Orchard. I'm Dave O'Brien on KOA, 850 AM and 94.1 FM.
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0: Welcome, welcome, welcome to the third hour of the show. I'm your host for the next one hour. What am I doing? I don't want to be here three more hours.
1: Well, let's see how
0: exactly.
1: We say that.
0: Thank you, Donald. A-Rod here with me as well. And we'll take you right up until 3 p.m. when we're going to hand the station over to the boys of KOA Sports. In the meantime, however, we've got three Supreme Court decisions. And they are three significant Supreme Court decisions. One is Mullen versus Doe. And these are all 6-3 verdicts, by the way. Six conservative justices, three chick justices on the other side. And in this Mullen versus Doe lawsuit, it was about whether or not Department of Homeland Security Secretary Kristi Noem, who obviously has been replaced by Mark Wayne Mullen, but at the time, she ended the temporary protected status of Haitian and Syrian asylum seekers. Now, these programs were put in place a very long time ago, I think in what, 2018? No, in 1990. The program gives the Department of Homeland Security the power to designate a country's citizens as eligible to remain in the U.S. and work if they cannot return safely to their own country because of a natural disaster, armed conflict, or other extraordinary and temporary conditions there. Secretary of Homeland Security Janet Napolitano made both of the designations at the center of this case in 2010, shortly after a massive earthquake in Haiti. She designated Haiti under the TPS program, 2010. Napolitano made a similar designation for Syria 2 years later, pointing to deteriorating conditions there after a brutal crackdown by Syrian dictator Bashar al-Assad against anti-government dissenters. So initially, these temporary protected status was supposed to be for 18 months. But they were repeatedly extended until 2025 when Secretary Noem announced that the Trump administration ended both designations. So, of course, people sued. But here's the reality. The way that these are written, it not only does not allow for judicial review, it expressly forbids judicial review. Writing for the majority, Justice Samuel Alito wrote that the language of the TPS statute prohibiting judicial review is clear, and its plain meaning is very broad. Now, listen to the logic of the dissent, written by Justice Elena Kagan, joined by Justices Sonia Sotomayor and Ketanji Brown Jackson. She wrote, and this is hilarious, she wrote that at this stage of the litigation, the Haitian and Syrian TPS beneficiaries ask for only one thing, that they may stay in the country while they continue to litigate their claims. When the majority says there is no room for judicial review, that argument holds no water. If the statute says there is no judicial review, and that's what it says, there's no judicial review. There is nothing to litigate. They don't get to, you know, anyway, that one, kind of a big one, doesn't really affect us that much here in Colorado. One interesting thing about that is that in the state of Florida, across the state of Florida, so many of these certified nursing assistants who work in nursing homes are Haitian. So many. So I wonder what's going to happen there. I mean, genuinely, I'm like, I don't know what's going to happen there. We also have one where the justices upheld the federal government's policy of turning back asylum

0: seekers before they can reach the U.S.-Mexico border. Again, by the same 6-3 split, the justices agreed with the Trump administration in Mullen v. El Otro Lado. The policy was adopted a decade ago as in response to a surge in the number of immigrants seeking asylum outside San Diego. The justices have ruled that it does not violate a federal law that permits non-citizens to apply for asylum when they arrive in the United States. And that word "in" is again what Justice Samuel Alito called the question before the court. He said it was a straightforward one. In ordinary speech, he writes, no one would say that a person arrives in a place, for example, a house, a city, or a country, before the person enters that place. The context in which the phrase arrives in the United States is used in the immigration statutes at issue here supports an ordinary meaning. So now, immigrants who want to claim asylum can be turned away by the United States government. So that's a big deal. But one of the things I learned from reading more of this decision, and I'm not going to read you the decision because it's long and some of it's kind of boring. Nobody writes decisions like Samuel Alito did. His were so good and so entertaining and kind of funny. But anyway, I digress. In this particular case, you have another group of people, 13 people who are seeking asylum, who never made it into the country, who decided to use our legal system in the hopes that they would be given some kind of, some kind of out. But it has now gone badly. And one of the things I learned from reading that decision earlier was that the Biden administration just pretty much dropped everything. They just got rid of all of it. They're like, nah, we don't need to do that. And then Joe Biden was like, I don't know what I can do to close the border because he didn't even know the border was open. He didn't even know where the border was. One more that I want to get into before I have to take a quick break. The Supreme Court has struck down Hawaii's ridiculous gun law that made it a crime for gun owners to bring their guns onto private property that is open to the public unless they had the property owner's specific consent. So stupid. Justice Samuel Alito, writing the opinion for the court, said that the law hobbles what the Second Amendment protects, the rights of Americans to carry arms for self-defense as they go about their daily lives. Ketanji Brown Jackson, she wrote the dissent. It's a dissent. I'm no legal scholar, but I know an idiotic argument when I see it. Now, what I want to know is, how does this impact all of the laws in Colorado that prevent where concealed carry permit holders can actually carry? Where do they stand now?
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0: Okay, anyway. Can't sing the Beatles all day. So I just saw something on the internet that was kind of interesting. And it's this post, and I'm seeing it somewhere else, but it's from Threads. Just heard a MAGA say, New York City just voted for 3 Democratic socialists. No more Democratic Party. It's the Socialist Party now. I want to congratulate New Yorkers. My country, Denmark, is a social democracy, and we are ranked as the country with the highest quality of life. Mom Donnie is making New York City better. So I was like, okay, Denmark, let's look at your tax brackets. The absolute lowest income tax rate for individuals in Denmark is 0%. That goes right up until you make $9,630 a year. And then you start paying into the tax system. Above that threshold, standard personal income tax starts with a minimum marginal rate of roughly 41%. Do you really think these clowns in New York City, they're making $25 an hour, think they're going to be paying 41% of their income? I can't wait. Make New York like Denmark, please. Please. For specific groups, Denmark offers a flat 27% tax rate on cash salary, yielding a combined 32.84% when factoring in the required 8% labor market contribution. Yeah. By the way, that flat 8% tax is levied on your gross income before your other taxes are calculated. So it's really like an 8% tax decrease. The bottom state tax is a minimal 12.1%. The municipal tax, by the way, variable depending on your place of residence, with the national average sitting around 25%. Holy crap. Wow. They tax capital gains at 27%. So all you retired folks living on your retirement accounts, that's 27%. And that's only up to a specific threshold. After that, it's 42% over an amount exceeding that. So, oh, yeah. Yeah, make New York like Denmark. I can hardly wait. Cannot wait for that. Now, I have a couple things in the next segment. One of them is this. This is going to surprise no one, especially because A-Rod has been playing extremely wholesome Beatles music on National Beatles Day. A new study has shown pop songs have grown more immoral and meaner over the past 60 years. Themes of harm, cheating, and moral rule breaking in popular song lyrics rose sharply over the past 6 decades, while themes of care and purity declined. Within the study's binary and imbalanced gender data, lyrics by female artists tended to score higher on care, loyalty, and betrayal, while male and mixed gender artists tended to score higher on harm, degradation, and subversion. Men, you're making music awful. But now when you say, what are these people talking about? When you're listening to one of your kids or grandkids' music, it's not just you. It's foul and it's mean. And all the songs about nice stuff, they're just old-fashioned. Nobody sings about that anymore, Grandma. When we get back, what words or phrases make you want to punch somebody in the face? Kind of love this topic. We're going to do that next.
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19: KOA News Time is 2:30. I'm Chad Bauer. The independent monitor for Denver says the city police department and Department of Safety are actively violating a city ordinance by hiding information from her and her team.
20: That they're refusing to give us minimally intrusive information as it is.
19: During a health and safety committee meeting, independent monitor Elizabeth Perez Castle accused the police chief of withholding community surveys and other materials connected to the new education-based development program. Denver Police Chief Ron Thomas says he gave the monitor the raw survey data, but classified the participants' personal information. The America 250 Colorado 150 Commission is putting out the call for climbers to celebrate Colorado Day by summiting a 14er. Co-chair Nathan Ritchie says the idea is inspired by the simultaneous summit 50 years ago.
21: We were really researching what people did back in 1976 with the centennial that happened. And that was really one of the main features that was a highlight of that year.
19: Summit 2026 aims to have a team on each of Colorado's 54 14ers on August 1st. Fox 31 pinpoint weather, mostly cloudy today. Chance of a shower or thunderstorm, high 77. Tonight, partly cloudy, thunderstorm possible, low 56. And tomorrow, isolated afternoon thunderstorms, Friday's high 88. It's 72 in Denver. Our next update at 3 o'clock. I'm Chad Bauer on KOA. From the KOA Traffic Center, here's Dave O'Brien.
22: A little rain moved through earlier and caused quite a few problems that are starting to clear up around Denver. An accident on eastbound C-470 at Highway 285 is blocking the left lane. It had been blocking both lanes, so backups that start around Morrison Road are starting to improve. An SUV towing a camper jackknifed into the cable barrier in the median there on eastbound C-470. Crews are setting up to repair the cable on the left shoulder of westbound C-470, and that is causing some minor slowing in that direction as well. An accident involving a semi just cleared from the right lane of westbound I-70 at Airport Boulevard. It had been blocking both lanes, so traffic is moving better, but also still a little slow starting around Tower Road. And there are a couple of disabled vehicles on the right shoulder just before where the crash was. An accident at University and Orchard has cleared out. All lanes have reopened at that intersection. And both directions of Highway 6 reopened earlier this afternoon after being closed for several hours because of a rock slide. I'm Dave O'Brien on KOA, 850 AM and 94.1 FM.
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0: So I saw this. Actually, I want to go back. I've got something here. Hang on one second. Let's see here. Let me find the first comment. A lot of you are already weighing in with the songs that, or the sayings that make you absolutely crazy. I get it. I do. I was talking about Denmark and how high the taxes are. And this texter said, wouldn't having all these social services covered by taxes effectively lower your cost of living on the Denmark issue? What you're asking is, would you rather government decide how those things are executed in your life? Or would you rather figure it out on your own? I got to tell you guys, I'd rather figure it out on my own. Denmark is a tiny country, so their health system works pretty well because they don't have 320 million people. But even in a larger country like the UK, the national health system is failing. You guys, this is the thing. When people talk about, oh, nationalized healthcare, it's free. It's free if you can get it. It's free if you can manage to see a doctor. It's free if you don't die before you wait for them to take your gallbladder out with a, you know, an urgent referral that they never call you for. That's a real example from national healthcare. So it really does come down to, do you want to be responsible for yourself or do you want daddy government to take care of you? I prefer the latter. But other people prefer to have everything taken care of them, and then they make a meager amount over that and they pay all their money and taxes to the government and hope that they do a good job. I am not that person. So I saw this a post on X. Top 10 phrases that repulse me, says this random dude on X. But it got me to thinking, what are the phrases that repulse you? He's got some good ones in here. But I thought I would let you guys fill in the blanks. You know what, A-Rod? At the end of the day, the phrase at the end of the day makes my skin crawl.
1: I love that one.
0: I hate that one. I hate it.
1: I'm going to use it.
0: No.
1: Yep.
0: No.
1: Give me all of them. I'm going to use them all.
0: The new normal. That one makes me crazy.
1: The new normal.
0: Well, it started back in the Obama economy when things were not going great. And he was like, look, this is as good as it's going to get. This is the new normal. It wasn't. But he said it was the new normal.
1: Shorten it to the new norm.
0: The new norm. No.
1: There's a big one missing on this list. We'll see if any of our texters get it before I say it.
0: Six of one, half dozen of the other makes me want to punch a puppy.
1: Say that again?
0: Six of one, half... When you're saying something is the same, you say six of one, half dozen of another. It's the same thing.
1: This is my first time hearing this.
0: Oh my gosh, that was one that I use it. I use it all the time. Mandy, would folks use the Lord's name in vain? I understand that one. How about this one? Gender-affirming care. Dog whistle. Systemic oppression. Mandy, the phrase, I'm not going to lie, but drives me nuts. Why, what, you lie all the time and are making an exception for this?
2: No offense, but.
0: Yeah, ultimately you do mean offense. That's when you say no offense, but Mandy, the term partner to describe someone's spouse, girlfriend, boyfriend, fiance, or even to go there, one's lover or mistress, drives me nuts. It sucks all the humanity out of the relationship and it's straight from the ivory towers. I too despise that. When you're talking about a romantic partner, shouldn't you have some kind of romantic feeling when you talk about them? This is my partner. I don't know if you're in a law firm. I don't know if you're, you know, gay. I don't know.
1: Yeah, there's immediately follow-up questions.
0: But I never ask them because I don't want to be friends with the person who says that.
1: But you want to know.
0: I don't want to know.
1: The answers. Yeah, you do.
0: I don't. I don't.
1: Yeah, you do. Yeah, you do.
0: I am shaking my head emphatically no.
1: I'm calling you a liar.
0: I don't.
1: Yeah, you do.
0: I don't.
1: You're always curious.
0: Yeah.
1: As am I, every time.
0: No. No, no.
1: Still a big one. Mine's a work one.
0: Oh, they're all work ones.
1: I know, but there's a big work one that is not on this list. I look.
0: What is it?
1: I'm not going to say it yet. See if any of the listeners get it. It's a big one.
0: This texter, we are pregnant. Yes, that one's kind of, I roll my eyes at that one. I'm like, oh, you are, sir. You are. Which months are you carrying the baby? Which months are you growing a human inside you?
1: This is where
0: sir?
1: The jerk guy, not me, goes, I did my part.
0: Exactly right. Mandy, circle back drives me effing nuts.
1: One of the
0: circle
1: big ones.
0: Circle back.
1: That's like my 1A and my 1.
0: You know what my worst one is? Let's unpack this.
1: Okay.
0: Like if you're talking about anything but a suitcase, do not say the word unpack.
1: Okay, I'll say mine now because it's right in line with those two.
0: Okay.
1: Put a pin in it.
0: Put a pin in it.
1: You're never going to get back to it.
0: Mandy, at the end of the day, it's night.
1: I like that.
0: Ross says it is what it is. Other Ross, by the way. Mandy, it is what it is drives a lot of people nuts.
1: I like that one.
0: But you know what? Here's the thing about it is what it is. That puts a pin in the conversation because there's no response to that statement.
1: Exactly.
0: It is what it is. That's kind of like you going, we're done talking about this, so I'm going to say this random line, and we're going to end this conversation because it is what it is.
1: Mandy, sometimes at the end of the day, it is what it is.
0: Oh, God.
1: But we'll put a pin
0: in
1: it for now.
0: Oh, no. We have a new one. We have a new entry. I've never heard this. Mandy can't stand. We need to socialize the issue. What? No, we need to talk about it. Mandy, I hate it when people say no problem. It damn well better not be a problem. I say no problem a lot. Somebody says thanks, and I'm like, hey, no problem. No big deal.
1: How about with all due respect?
0: Oh, no, with all due respect is that is when you say with all due respect, you are about to unfurl some sort of insult at the person that you are directing that statement to. With all due respect, you are an idiot. And here's the reality of that statement. Perhaps no respect is actually due. Do you see? You're just putting them on notice. That is just the opening of the insult door. And then you're going to walk right through it.
1: Where are all my parents with 6'7"?
0: Ugh. Ugh. This texter says it's 6 in one hand and half dozen of another. And yes, I hate it. Then why did you correct me? 6 of one, half dozen of another. It's fine.
1: What about just saying?
0: I don't mind that. Mandy, my brother's fave is this, that, and the other. This, that, and the other. Here's the phrase I despise. I appreciate you. I love telling people that I appreciate them. And I will not stop telling people, but I only do it when I actually appreciate someone. I'm not just running around telling the guy who handed me my food at the restaurant, I appreciate you. I don't do that. But I think I've told A-Rod I appreciate you because I do.
1: I appreciate you. Does anyone say YOLO anymore?
0: I think we've given that up.
1: Oh.
0: We have given that up for circle back, dime a dozen, and that's what she said. That's what she said. We'll never get old.
1: 6'7".
0: At the beginning of the day, offers this texter. How would you use at the beginning of the day? At the beginning of the day, we were hopeful that we would all move forward together, but at the end of the day, we found out that was not true. Thank you in advance drives me nuts. Another one I use in my emails when I'm asking for a favor.
1: All the time.
0: I always say thanks in advance. If I need something, thanks in advance for your help. I don't know if it actually spurs someone to help me, but I feel like it does. I feel like if I'm super polite, they will be more likely to help me with whatever thing I'm asking for. Mandy, there's going to be a paradigm shift. Kill me, says this texter. Apparently, you don't want your paradigms to shift. I hate it when people move my paradigms and my cheese. Mandy, constantly saying, like, that has become such a part of our vocabulary.
1: Like?
0: I do it more than I would like. That's like. Actually a proper use of the word like. Mm-hmm. So, yeah. One of my least favorites, says this texter, is I feel you. Again, I use that as well. Dang it.
1: I get you.
0: Game changer.
1: Oh, that's a good one.
0: Living the dream while at work. Everybody, how you doing? I'm living the dream.
1: Synergy.
0: Ooh, synergy. That's kind of fallen by the wayside, I think.
1: It has.
0: Mandy, I hate, bless your heart, it's a curse. It is not always a curse. Sometimes it is a genuine, oh, you sweet thing, I can't believe you're going through this, bless your heart. And then sometimes it's, oh, bless your heart, which is totally different. So maybe you hate one and not the other. Mandy, I hate no worries. You didn't hang out enough beach bars if you hate the word no worries. Relax. Can we just say this? If anyone ever looks at you and says, hey, relax. The last thing you are going to do is relax. It's going to have the opposite effect. It's like someone looked at you and instead of saying relax, it's what they said was, hey, why don't you see if you can get more angry? That's what people hear when you say relax. Don't ever say that. Mandy, I love that for you. It just sounds so mean. It is petty, isn't it? That is one of those times where people want to say, I'm thrilled that you love whatever it is we're talking about, but it's not really for me. So I love that for you. Not me, you. Chad, do you have annoying cliches that you hate?
2: Take a listen.
0: Wait, what? Take a listen? What? Who? Use that in a sentence.
2: Oh, it's like we're like TV on TV reports where they're going to play some audio.
0: Oh, take a listen
2: take
0: to this.
2: A,
0: oh.
2: Take a listen.
0: Yeah.
2: Listen. You don't need to take one. Just listen.
0: I see it.
2: Yes.
0: I see it. Mandy, take a chill pill. Let's put that right in the category with relax. If you're telling someone to calm down, telling them to relax, take a chill pill, any variety of that is not going to be effective at all. Mandy, I hate it when people say, I feel seen or heard. But sometimes you do feel seen or heard. Thank you in advance is too assuming, says this texter. Genuine thank you happens after somebody does something for you. Or you use thank you in advance to grease the wheels to make sure you get what you're asking for. Mandy, all the young kids say perfect to everything. I am guilty of that as well, but only when things are perfect.
2: Perfect.
0: Exactly. You've got it now.
2: I feel you.
0: You need to calm down another that we're going to put in the chill and relax category. Mandy, don't mean to interrupt as they're interrupting. And all the on NPR. There is a lot. Somebody should go through one day of NPR programming and just pull out all the
2: That'd be a long file.
0: It would be extremely long. You know, Chad Bauer, you worked with Dan Mandis.
2: No.
0: Oh, you didn't. He was the program director of KL who actually hired me to come here.
2: Okay.
0: He's now a talk show host in Tennessee. He was also a producer for Dr. Laura Schlesinger for many, many years. And Dr. Laura used to eat yogurt during the show. And Dan had compiled a file of nothing but yogurt noises. Let me see if I have enough saliva. It's like it was like 20 minutes of nothing but yogurt noises. And I was like, Dan, he goes, oh, I hated it so much. I hated it. Today, years old and addicting. I was today years old when I had crack cocaine. It's so addicting. But that actually is addicting. I think you're supposed to use the it's so addicting when you're like, oh my God, I had a crumble cookie and they are so addicting.
2: Isn't it addictive?
0: Shut up, Chad Bauer. Mr. Changing up the vocab over here. Mandy, one word, bro.
1: Bruh.
0: I'm done with bruh.
1: It's evolved bruh. To bruh.
0: Bruh.
1: B-R-U-H.
0: Bruh. Low-hanging bruh. Fruit is this texter's least one. Sick and tired of hearing, that's a great question. As a person who does interviews, I never tire of hearing, that's a great question. You can say that to me all day long.
2: Even though it's just a reason for them
0: shut
2: to
0: up,
2: give them like
0: Chad.
2: Three extra seconds
0: shut
2: to think up, of an answer.
0: Chad. God, you're such a wet blanket today, Chad Bauer. Gaw. Mandy, I hate it when somebody calls me and when I answer with hello, they say, what's up? I always reply with, you called me. Somebody calls you and says, what's up? That's a weird one. There's just a very weird one. Mandy, I hate it was a blessing when someone passes away. It never helps. It would be a blessing if they were healed. But I think they're talking about the person who actually died, that being relieved of their suffering might have been a blessing at that point. Maybe they're not talking about the people left behind. Mandy, that's the bomb, usually from teens. I can't stand that. Is that back?
1: No.
0: No, that's not back?
1: I haven't heard that in a long time.
0: I mean, don't get me wrong. I'll still bust out with a bomb diggies, yo.
2: But you
0: just
2: still
0: for fun.
2: You still don't call things gnarly, do you?
1: Ooh, I do.
0: I've been working for 4 years to bring gnarly back.
2: Yeah.
0: Unsuccessfully. I can't get anybody on board with that, Chad.
2: Or gag me with a spoon.
0: Gag me with a spoon. And we can leave that in the past. Because it was dumb when we said it back then. It's dumb now.
2: It is.
0: But gnarly is a great word. It means so many different things. It's such a useful word.
2: Bruh, that's gnarly.
0: Stop it.
2: That's gnarly, bruh.
0: Stop.
2: Whoa.
1: You know, at the end of the day, Mandy, gnarly's cool.
0: This texter said, I hate it when someone says, I'm speaking my truth. Amen, amen, 1,000 times amen.
1: Yeah, but that text in itself was that person speaking their truth.
0: But you don't have to announce it. Why don't you just say, here's what I think. How about that?
1: Texter, we heard you. You have spoken your truth.
0: Can't stand thanks, says this uptight texter.
2: Thanks?
0: Please use thank you. What? I mean, this isn't new. We didn't just decide to drop the U and add an S and call it a day. Thanks has been around for a while.
1: Thank you in work emails. Thanks with anything else.
0: I thanks all the time.
1: Work emails.
0: Thanks so much. Yeah. Thanks so much.
2: Thank you for your attention to this matter.
0: Yes. Thank you for your attention to this matter. Mandy, that's a great question. Is the nice way to say there are no stupid questions until there actually are. Correct. Who says booyah? Well, I'm bringing that back now. Ooh, thebomb.com.
2: As cool as the other side of the pillow.
0: There you go, Stuart Scott. The bomb has been replaced by an even more annoying one, says this texter. That's fire. Fire. That's fire.
2: Riz, you like that?
0: Sometimes I use these around my 17-year-old daughter just to see.
2: Oh, she's appalled, right?
0: If she can roll her eyes completely back in her head like Linda in The Exorcist. You know, sometimes I do it. Mandy, when someone asks a question, do you want this or no? Do you want this or no? That seems like they're trying to box you in. What if you want maybe? How about that? Mandy, what about that's so dope? I hate it. You are dope if you say that. Yeah. The bumper sticker, be patient, new driver. I'm not saying that's on my car, but it could be on my car right now. Anyway, and now it's time for the most exciting segment on the radio of its kind.
2: In the world, dude.
1: Sick, bruh.
0: Of the day. All right, here we go. We've got to do our dad joke of the day, please.
1: How do you know if you have a slow dog?
0: A slow dog?
1: Yeah.
0: Hmm.
1: It chases parked cars.
0: Oh, wow. Okay. There you go. There you go. The Jaguar. Sorry, word of the day.
1: It's okay. It's an adjective.
0: Adjective?
3: Jaundiced.
0: Jaundice means you have the condition that makes you yellow because your liver bile backs up.
1: You're thinking of jaundice, but to be jaundice.
0: Oh, to have a jaded view, to have a cynical outlook on something.
1: Showing or influenced by feelings of distrust, distaste, or hostility.
0: Yeah. I'm giving myself credit for that one.
2: That's correct.
0: The Jaguar is one of two large cat species found in the Western Hemisphere. What is the other? I'm going to say the puma, the cougar.
1: Sure. Which one?
0: I don't know.
1: Puma.
0: Well, they're the same. Pumas, cougars, mountain lions.
2: Mountain lion, that's
0: the puma,
2: all the same.
0: Hey. Which is roughly the same size as a jaguar. Pumas are commonly called mountain lions, cougars, and panthers. There you go. All right. Jeopardy category?
1: Well, first, Chad has a chance to take the lead. Tie. Tie Ryan Edwards with 8 wins.
0: Okay.
1: So we'll see if he can be this category. You're on a roll.
0: Okay.
1: A newspaper covering Congress since 1955.
0: Mandy, what is on a roll?
2: Chad.
1: Wrong. Chad.
2: What is roll call?
1: Oh, yeah. God. The one, the minus one.
0: Wow.
1: Nicholas McKay invented this 4-letter roller using a toilet paper roll and tape.
2: Chad. What is lint?
1: What?
0: The lint roller. Yeah.
1: Okay.
0: Yeah.
1: We'll get that to you.
0: Oh my gosh, I just did this backwards. Hang on. Now you got 2. Okay, there we go.
1: Roll Tide is trademarked.
0: Mandy, what is Alabama?
1: Yes.
0: The Alabama Crimson Tide.
1: University of Alabama Crimson Tide. Correct. Photographers and videographers set this speed to avoid the distorting effect called rolling this.
2: Chad. What is shutter speed?
1: Yeah.
0: Oh, Chad's killing me today.
1: And this appetizer got its name as it is traditionally served during a specific time of the year.
2: Chad.
1: The first.
2: What is a spring roll?
1: That is correct.
0: Oh,
1: holy cow.
0: Chad, that was dominating.
2: Can I bank some of those for future
0: ones? I'm just going to sit over here and be dazzled. I just got my butt kicked.
1: With win percentage, Chad is now in first.
0: Chad, well done.
1: Guess-wise.
2: Still below 500.
1: That was 8-9.
0: That was a commanding performance.
2: Thank you.
1: It was.
0: Commanding.
1: That's a lot.
0: Well done. All right.
2: Thanks, bro.
0: We're going to make room.
2: Bro.
0: We are going to make room for KOA Sports coming up next tomorrow. It's a free-for-all Friday, first of all. Ask me anything. So I hope that's going to be a good one for you. Plus, I don't know what else. I could pretend I know, but I half the time I just sit here and just make stuff up. I have no idea what I'm doing. It's fine. We all get through it together. It's all going to be good. Anyway, we'll be back. Keep it on KOA.
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24: KOA News Time. It's 3 o'clock. I'm Chad Bauer. The two owners of Pueblo's Davis Mortuary were arrested this morning and now face 152 felony counts after an investigation last August revealed 24 decomposing bodies in a hidden room in the facility. The funeral home was owned and operated by former Pueblo County Coroner Brian Cotter and his brother Christopher, CBI Director Armando Saldate.
25: This investigation has been rigorous and our primary goal remains providing as much clarity and closure as possible for the families whose loved ones were entrusted to this facility.
24: The report states that Brian Cotter told inspectors some of the bodies had been awaiting cremation for around 15 years. He also admitted he may have given next of kin fake cremains. An overnight storm over Jefferson County caused flooding and road damage in the area. The owner of Cactus Jack's Saloon in Evergreen says things did not look good.
26: The whole parking lot was full of water. And everywhere we're standing right now is also full of water. So I freaked out, rightfully so. Had my moment, called my insurance agent, called Surf Pro, and started looking for a pressure washer guy.
24: Cactus Jack's was destroyed by flooding back in 2013. A federal judge today blocking part of President Trump's executive order restricting mail-in voting.
27: The ruling marks the third time in less than a week that a federal judge has stymied the Trump administration's attempt to increase federal oversight over elections. Judge Indira Talwani issued an injunction barring the Trump administration from creating a national list of approved voters eligible to receive a mail-in ballot from the Postal Service, as well as new regulations intended to increase the Postal Service's oversight of mail-in voting. Talwani writing, quote, "The Constitution does not grant the president any specific powers over elections." Peter Haralambos, ABC News.
24: Fox 31 pinpoint weather, mostly cloudy today with a high of 77 and a chance of a shower or thunderstorm. Tonight, partly cloudy, thunderstorm possible, low 56. Warmer tomorrow with isolated afternoon thunderstorms. Friday's high 88. It's 74 in Denver. Our next update at 3:30. I'm Chad Bauer on KOA. From the KOA Traffic Center, here's Dave O'Brien.
28: A very busy midday on Denver highways is starting to calm down a little bit, and now we're just seeing the usual slow afternoon spots. Northbound I-25 is moving at 25 from Broadway to Spear. Southbound I-25 moving at 35 from Santa Fe to Colorado. There is an accident on southbound I-25 at Erie Parkway. Just moved over to the right shoulder just after Erie Parkway. There are still some delays around there. Eastbound I-70 is moving at 35 from Quebec to Chambers. Westbound I-70 moving at 30 from I-270 to Brighton. There is a stalled vehicle on the right shoulder of westbound I-70 at Airport Boulevard causing some minor slowing there. I-270 and I-225 are both getting busier, and westbound C-470 is a little slow from Yosemite to Quebec. I'm Dave O'Brien on KOA, 850 AM and 94.1 FM.
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0: Okay. At first, I thought it was just a Canadian guy saying turkey.
1: Like, he may have,
0: turkey,
1: eh? He may have lied to me. I don't know.
2: Watch this. I'll get Logan on the air.
1: Yeah, right. So, again, our texters will know. Is it turkey? Is it turkey? It's not spelled
2: when I was,
1: like we have known it to be spelled.
2: When I was in Turkey, they pronounced it turkey. They didn't pronounce it IA, but that may have just been for us Americans.
1: Ago, though,
2: that
1: was, right? Oh my gosh. I've never seen the spelling
2: 23 years ago.
1: The World Cup.
0: What was like the Tyler Bidet, like re, like he, you know.
2: Yeah, but that was him. He told us different pronunciations every time.
0: Is telling us this?
2: I, you know, all I'm saying, when I was there, they pronounced it. Now they may have Americanized it for us. I don't know.
0: Yeah.
2: I was there at Incirlik for a couple weeks when I was leaving Iraq the first time back in like 2004, so that'd be 22 years ago. I could be misremembering at this point. I don't know.
0: Well, the USA's got it locked up, and they're playing on, you know, next week anyway. Pretty impressive showing so far by the USA soccer team, so they might rest some guys tonight.
2: Yeah, you want to get Pulisic out there for a few minutes, I think. Coming off that injury, I think you want to get him out there for a few minutes and have him test it out, see where he's at. I don't think you want to, you know, push him or anything, but you want to get him out there.
0: What if he damages it again, then he's got to sit out next week?
2: I mean, I don't know this. The other part of this is we've had some gimme opponents here early. I don't know how closely you guys follow this, but the United States has had some pretty gimme opponents early, and so I'm not sure if we're a phantom 2-0 or if we're really 2-0.
0: Australia?
2: Yeah.
1: Well, you picked Australia.
2: Yeah, they're a bunch of failed rugby players.
0: Why'd you pick them then?
2: I thought they were going to win. And they might have if they hadn't owned gold themselves like 30 minutes in.
0: The USA dominated that game.
2: It's a bunch of failed rugby guys.
1: For Australia.
2: I'm trying to think of the nice way to say this about our team.
1: What has that ever stopped you? When have you ever had that sort of that thought before something's come out of your mouth?
2: Not often, but trying to turn over a new leaf. So we'll see how that goes. The United States team is not very... not very physical. They're a finesse team. And I think both of you understand what I'm saying when I'm saying that.
1: No, what are you saying?
0: Well, who's the physical team out there? I mean, is Brazil?
2: Germany.
0: Physical?
1: Well, Australia was a physical team.
0: And they lost, and they got beat.
2: Right, but we have a few more skilled players than the Australian team has, you know, as far as that goes. Now, granted, they're migrants, but we get to claim them. So, I don't know. I want to be behind this team.
0: You don't think they're physical enough?
2: I don't.
0: Win it all.
2: I think they're going to get spanked in the next.
3: What an bracket. Idiot! Oh,
2: I think they're going to get humbled. I think they're going to be humbled.
0: They're going to have actually a pretty favorable.
2: No, they try to do that for the home team. They try to set it up for the, you know, so the home team has favorable matchups throughout. I think they're about to get humbled by some of these other teams.
0: Well, it's just going to be one.
1: I mean, they wouldn't be favorites. They wouldn't be favored against Germany or Spain or Portugal.
2: Or France. Or England.
1: Right?
2: Yeah. Right.
1: I don't think they'd be huge underdogs against England, but they wouldn't be favored against any of them.
2: Correct.
1: Right?
2: Correct. Yeah, they would be underdogs to all of them.
0: But they're not going to have to face those guys until, you know, quarters.
2: So, I mean, I we'll see. Maybe you get through one more round and I would love it if this team went all the way and proved me wrong. I would absolutely love it.
0: Didn't you fight for this country, Ben?
2: I did.
0: Why do you want them to lose?
2: I don't. Whoa. Way to set up that false dichotomy there. I didn't say I want them to lose. I didn't say I didn't. How does I don't think they are going to win become I want them to lose?
0: You picked the Aussies, man.
2: I did pick the Aussies.
0: Yeah.
2: Hey, look. One time I thought I was wrong. Turned out I was mistaken. That's how it goes. A little bit of breaking news on the hockey front. Valanciunas traded.
1: How about that?
2: Traded to the Columbus Blue Jackets for a 2026 second round pick. It's 43rd overall. It used to be the St. Louis pick, and it got traded to St. Louis, to Pittsburgh, to Columbus, to the Avs. They got Columbus's third round pick in 2027, and then a fifth round pick in 2028. And so Don Waddell, the GM of the Avs out there, announcing that about 20 minutes ago. But Valanciunas no longer an Av, but probably their most... a complicated player over the last few years.
1: Be a nice way to put it, I think. I think based on the track record, that doesn't surprise me. I mean, I wouldn't think it would surprise Avs fans, to tell you the truth. And I think there are, matter of fact, I've got a couple friends who are really devout Avs fans that thought that it might have happened sooner. So, not a surprise. Certainly not a shock.
0: Yeah, incredibly talented guy, you know, top 10 scorer when he's playing really well, but back-to-back season wasn't available for his guys in the playoffs because of a problem, an off-the-field problem.
2: Uh-huh.

0: know, got caught up in a hotel.
1: Yeah.
0: In Seattle? Was that in Seattle?
1: That was in Seattle. Seattle.
0: Yeah. I mean, unnecessary drama for a team that's trying to be all about business. And to Dave's point, you would think they might make that move sooner.
1: Yeah, I think a lot of people thought that would have or could have happened sooner. Right? In the end, it happens now. They get back some draft picks that are kind of, I mean, this is the we're dumping the contract return. This isn't we traded and got a hole back or anything like that. You know, end of the day, the Avs have to do a few things in order to move off of last season, and this feels like one of them. It feels like they're just moving on from that and trying to reset a few things, reset the culture there. They already made another trade earlier. This is, you know, I mean, this is what we're getting out of this, and who knows what the new look Avs will be able to do.
2: Yeah, I mean, we thought between the Avs and the Nuggets, I mean, I would have thought the Nuggets would have been more likely to make a move, and maybe they still will. Maybe they still will, but it's been the Avs.
1: Yeah, the Kroenke in and of itself is interesting because as an apparatus, they tend to be all in on one of their franchises, while they tend to like trim costs on the others and recycle it a little bit. And it seems like they're sort of falling into that. They've got the Rams that they are loaded up on this year in the NFL, but then you've got the Nuggets that they haven't really made a whole lot of moves yet. And as you alluded to, they could.
2: That surprised me.
1: Yeah, me too, a little bit. And then, you know, and then you got the Avs, and this feels like, you know, and then you've seen on the other side of this how they've made some cost cutting moves. You know, on the broadcast side of things as well. So interesting. We'll see, you know, we'll kind of see how that goes.
0: But this has to be about the team and what's best for that locker room too.
1: Well, I mean, I believe that in the end that moving on from him is probably, they should have probably done it earlier. This is one of those things where in the end, it probably is that move.
0: And he might be a descending type of player at this point. He's in his 30s.
1: Mm-hmm. Yeah, he's 31, 32. Something
0: you know,
1: like that.
0: He had an okay season this last season, but not as good as in the past. And it seems as if his star might be fading a little bit. And if it becomes more of a distraction, who knows what's going on off the court, or I'm sorry, off the ice.
1: Those issues, it might be off the court.
0: Yeah, exactly. You know, on the court. Who knows what's going on? If he's holding up his end of the bargain when it comes to the things he has to do to prove to them that he's ready to go.
1: Mm-hmm.
0: Maybe he hasn't committed himself. Who knows? Maybe he's doing everything right, and they still see an advantage of moving him. But Val, he had a good run here.
1: And he did. Signed in, was it 2019, I think,
0: yep.
1: When he signed here.
0: Yeah.
1: And, he was certainly a vital part of the team over the last, you know, over those few years.
0: A huge part of that cup run.
1: Yeah.
0: He was a hero.
1: Yeah. I mean, one of the staples until, yeah. You know, that they moved into a place where you can't go skiing.
0: Yeah.
1: Double meanings are fun. Another trades that are out there in the NBA. Minnesota Timberwolves. Got to shake it there. I guess you're all in on Rudy Gobert at this point. They trade Naz Reid so they can get back LaMelo Ball. I that one didn't make any sense to me.
2: No, I think Minnesota has been in search of a point guard since Mike Conley sort of crossed the threshold. And he's still a really good player, but he's a player now that you're going to bring off the bench and give you 15 to 17 to 18 minutes of good, smart basketball. But they've been looking for a point guard since that happened. I would not have traded Naz Reid.
1: Period. Me either.
2: Period.
1: That's the one I would have kept.
2: I mean, to me, he spaces the floor. He's got, I mean, go ask the Nuggets.
0: Yeah.
2: He's got the ability to shoot from three. I don't think I would have done that. I like LaMelo Ball, and I think he'll be, when you team him with Ant, I think he's a guy, he can certainly shoot the ball from the perimeter, but he's a guy that likes to pass the ball first. And so I think that's what, and he's a guy that, good athlete, guy that can push the ball, the pace will increase, which I think is good for Ant. But yeah, the Naz Reid thing, I wouldn't have been interested in that part of the deal.
0: Yeah, Naz Reid was a thorn in the Nuggets side.
2: Sure.
0: During that series.
1: He was
0: the guy who, took it to Nikola Jokic in that little scrum they had, and nobody came to his defense. That's when you kind of knew the team
2: had
0: lost.
2: No, that wasn't Naz Reid. Was that not? I don't, that was Jaden McDaniels, wasn't it?
0: No, but then Naz Reid came out of nowhere and second guy to the party.
2: Right,
0: he got fouled for it.
2: Yeah,
0: but nobody came up and checked Naz Reid. That's when I knew that the Nuggets were done. I mean, they didn't have anybody who could match that sort of physicality or aggression. And he's also, Naz Reid got in Wemby's head, and Wemby elbowed him in the face,
2: Right?
0: Did
2: he ever.
1: And I mean, Reid brings a different dimension. Gobert is a defender, okay, whatever. But, I mean, Gobert can't go outside. He doesn't, you know, like Reid. Reid's a 36-37% shooter from the arc. He gives you space.
2: Yeah, he
1: can also hit free throws.
2: He's a stretch four. Yeah. Gobert is a five. And I mean, obviously, great defensive player, but really limited to just the lob in terms of his offensive game.
1: And he's kind of becoming a liability on defense. I mean, if you get him out, and he can't move as fast anymore. He's 33 years old. Gobert, he doesn't move as fast anymore. He's a 56% free throw shooter. He's approaching Ben Wallace territory here. And I mean, I just did not understand that at all. And then you put Ball, who I like as a player. On the Timberwolves, you might have the two most immature players in the NBA on the Wolves now, between Ball and what's his face?
2: Ant?
1: Yeah.
2: I think it's a good match, frankly, in the backcourt. I mean, I think the pace of the game will pick up for Minnesota, which Anthony Edwards wants, and I think will be better at. Again, I'm not sure in terms of depth with Minnesota who will kind of replace the Naz Reid minutes, but I like Ball. I just wouldn't have wanted to part with Naz Reid.
1: I like Ball the player. Ball the personality worries me.
0: Yeah, it's always a chemistry problem, or not a chemistry question. What's going to happen when you put two superstars, you know, or LaMelo Ball, whether or not you consider him a superstar, but in there next to Ant, are those guys going to get along? Are they going to play well? Are they going to feed off of each other? I'll tell you what, though, I wish the Nuggets would have traded for Naz Reid. That would be nice to have him here. That's the type of player the Nuggets need.
1: I would have
0: done
1: it all.
0: Did they pick up the next Naz Reid in the draft, Ben?
1: No. Brazel, he was great before his injury 2 years ago. He looked like he was going to be an absolute lottery pick a couple of years ago. He just has not been the same since that injury. He's a hell of a defensive player, just not quite the offensive player that he used to be. And maybe that develops as you go along. Maybe that comes back, but he's just not the same offensively as he used to be at Arkansas, two years ago.
0: The Nuggets need defense, though, don't they?
1: I mean, he is a good defensive player. I will say that. He'll get you blocks. He'll get you rebounds. He'll steal the ball. He's got quick hands. But he's just not, you know, if you're looking for a guy that's going to get you 18, he's not that guy.
0: Well, the Nuggets, in my opinion, they're the number one scoring team in the league last year. Mm-hmm. It's not that they need help with. It's the defense. And they got exposed in the playoffs as a poor defensive team who lacked the sort of toughness and kind of the street fighting mentality to stand up against the bullies.
1: I'm with you on that. I mean, for where they got him, that's the best, one of the better players you could have got for where you got him. Mm. But I think if people are looking for Peyton Watson 2.0, I don't think this is that.
0: Well, we have Peyton Watson 1.0 here.
1: For now. This may indicate that he may not be here when all said and done. I don't know. It was interesting to watch them trade out right after Delaria went. That was the guy I was telling you about, the wing from Spain. And right after he went, you know, he with the pick before, and then they move out of that pick with San Antonio. I think that was their guy.
2: Yeah, I don't. So you're saying you don't think Peyton Watson will be back?
1: I don't know if he'll be back or not. But I mean,
2: I would be shocked.
1: Well, then you're going to have to make some moves in order to do
2: that. Well, I understand that. But I mean, for a team that has lacked defensive pressure on the wing,
1: want him back.
2: That wouldn't make a hell of a lot of sense to me.
1: I want him back, but I like at this point the money, the math, it doesn't math. With the money, you're gonna have to pay him.
2: It can.
1: You're just gonna have to move. I mean, you have to move Christian Brown. You're gonna have to figure out the Cam Johnson situation. So
0: there's no way to keep those guys and sign Peyton Watson.
2: Oh, there is.
1: Don't think the Cronkies are paying that luxury tax.
2: Could be right on that. I mean, but they could keep them. It's just a matter if they decide to do it. I think I'll be more than mildly surprised if they don't sign Peyton Watson to a long-term deal.
1: Okay. I hope that's the case. I sincerely hope that is, in the end, the case there. I just have not held my breath on that because that's one of those things I'm like, this is what should happen, so I'm probably going to be mad that it won't.
0: Do the Nuggets beat the Timberwolves with a healthy Peyton Watson and a healthy Aaron Gordon?
1: Probably.
2: Yeah, I'd say probably, too.
0: Well, then you gotta bring back the band.
1: Yeah, but you can't do that.
0: And get them healthy
1: Fair,
0: do
1: but
0: better
1: I mean,
0: in the training room.
1: Aaron Gordon's the other question mark. How long do you keep bringing him back? You know, do you become Kansas City where you're bringing Travis Kelce back for, you know, does this contract come with a wheelchair for Travis Kelce? I mean,
0: he's a top 15 all-time leading receiver in the NFL.
1: And it looks like it'd take him about 15 seconds to run a 40 at this point.
0: Well, I mean, if you find the open zone, it doesn't really matter.
1: I guess he does find the soft spot in
0: That's
1: zone.
0: That's really what it's all about.
1: He's so slow getting there that...
2: I don't think he's that slow.
1: No. I'd be hyperbolic.
2: I think, you know what, this will be his last year. But yeah. And he's a guy that has a great rapport with Mahomes. What he understands is leverage. And as Nate said, zone coverage, he's really good at hooking up. But even when you try to play him with a man, if you play him with a safety, he kind of bullies the safety. If you play him with a linebacker, in his career, he's been a little bit too quick to check like that, but he understands leverage really well.
1: And you get, I mean, if you're that guy, if you got that chemistry with the quarterback and you understand leverage and you understand where to sit, when to sit down in the zone, we saw the Gronk. Gronk had clearly fallen off down there in Tampa, but still he had the relationship with Tom. He knew where Tom wanted to be, knew where his spot was and could still produce.
0: It's also nice when the quarterback loves throwing you the ball and he waits for you to get open and he gives you that time. And they have that kind of connection. I don't know if you remember that famous playoff game against the Bills, right? That was in Kansas City when they got the ball back with 19 seconds or whatever it was. Well, they called a play in the huddle, and they both looked at each other and said, "We're not running that play." And so he runs out, and he's in the slot, and they didn't even talk about it. They just looked at each other, and there was a big open space, and he just ran to the open space. Patrick saw he was doing it and then threw it to him for the first down to put him in field goal range. That's the kind of unspoken thing that a guy who's been playing that long has and these young players don't have. And that's the plan, or that's bigger than any coaching or any play design, is the moment of truth being able to kind of communicate that way.
1: Yeah, but the larger point I was trying to make, and yes, you are correct. I don't want to get down in the minutiae on this. I'm trying to be tongue-in-cheek, a little bit hyperbolic. But you can keep the band together for a while, but how long do you keep the band together before it you know, you need to refresh
0: it? Yeah, no, I get it.
1: And that's sort of, like with Aaron Gordon, like, are we at that point? It's been, what, 2-3 straight seasons where we've had injury problems down the stretch?
2: Yeah, and we've talked about that. If he's healthy, he still is an integral part of what the Nuggets do and what they can do. There's no way to know. I mean, do you change his workout routine? Do you change how you deal with him during the season? Do you put him on restricted? I don't know. I said after the end of the season, I thought they would make a major deal.
1: Uh-huh.
2: Now, so far, I'm dead wrong. And I mean, even the first draft choice, kid from UConn, I thought, and I got excited. We talked about this yesterday, got a little bit excited about it. Big athletic body, good rim protector, presence inside. And I'm thinking, all right, you know what? I could live with this as a backup post player. And in less than like 4 minutes, he became a member of the San Antonio Spurs for draft choices. So I don't need to know what they're doing, but I have no idea what they're doing. So I'm hoping they do. I'm going to give them the benefit of the doubt here, that they have an understanding in terms of what they're trying to accomplish. But looking at them so far, what the Nuggets have done, I don't know. I don't know what they're doing.
1: Yeah, I don't know. I mean, I told you guys, I think it was Tuesday, I wanted to watch out for Sergio Delario. I thought that was going to be their guy. He got taken by the Mavs one pick before they got the pick.
2: You can't take credit for that.
1: I'm not taking credit for it. I'm just, you could see the visible disappointment in that war room as they were, you know, as they were doing that deal and getting moving on.
2: Might have been the pizza was cold.
0: Yeah, exactly.
1: It could have been that, or it could have been their guy was... It could have been that, or it could have been their guy was gone. But you know, we'll see. I'm interested to see this because I thought they'd make a big deal too. I really did.
2: Yeah.
1: I'm with you on that. I think we're probably on the same player or players. And, you know, you're just kind of wondering where that is.
2: Could it happen? I guess it could, but I don't have any indication that
1: it does not seem imminent, I guess, is the best.
2: So what's Boston going to do with Jaylen Brown?
1: Right. And that's the next question, because you kind of have to move him at this point.
2: Yep.
1: So, you know, we'll see where that goes. We come back. I want to talk about this Terrion Arnold situation. What an absolutely bizarre situation going on there. We're off and rolling. Jim Gray is going to join us a little bit later as well. Listen to KOA Sports.
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17: KOA News Time, it's 3:30. I'm Chad Bauer. A man that police say attacked two people with a knife on Boulder's Pearl Street Mall this morning has been arrested. Just before 8 a.m., a man attacked a woman and she was able to get away. Police say 35-year-old Marcus Vallis of Lakewood then approached a man and tried to stab him but did not make contact. The man threw his coffee on the suspect and fled. Vallis was arrested, and investigators say he told police he came to Boulder to hurt people. Vallis is facing 3 counts of attempted first-degree murder, 2 counts of felony menacing, and 1 count of first-degree assault. House Speaker Mike Johnson facing a challenge from a group of conservative hardliners who are pushing for the Save America Act.
24: The Safeguard American Voter Eligibility Act requires proof of citizenship to register to vote and the presentation of a photo ID to cast a ballot. The measure passed the House but stalled in the Senate over Democratic opposition. Meanwhile, hardliners in the House are indicating that they will oppose any procedural rules until the Save America Act passes. The stance would effectively ground most House floor action to a halt, as Johnson needs near unanimous GOP support on any procedural rule given the razor-thin margin in the lower chamber. I'm Chris Caraggio.
17: Fox 31 pinpoint weather, mostly cloudy today. Chance of a shower or thunderstorm, high 77. Tonight, partly cloudy, thunderstorm possible, low 56. Then tomorrow, isolated afternoon thunderstorms, Friday's high 88. It's 74 in Denver. Our next update at 4 o'clock. I'm Chad Bauer on KOA. From the KOA Traffic Center, here's Dave O'Brien.
25: Highways are busy but moving pretty well throughout Denver with the usual slowing and one issue. An accident on eastbound I-70 between Ward and Kipling is blocking the left lane. Slowing starts around Youngfield. Eastbound I-70 slows again from I-270 to I-225, where you're moving at 25. Westbound I-70 is moving at 25 from Dahlia to Brighton. Northbound I-25 is slow from Broadway to Spear. And southbound I-25 is heavy from I-70 to 20th and again from Santa Fe to Hamden. Eastbound and westbound I-270 are moving at 15 to 20 miles an hour between Quebec and York. And southbound I-225 is heavy from I-70 to Alameda. There is also a crash on southbound Monaco at 11th. I'm Dave O'Brien on KOA, 850 AM and 94.1 FM.
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27: I'm trying to think of the nice way to say this about our team.
28: What is that? They are. What have you ever had that sort of that thought before something's come out of your mouth?
27: Not often, but trying to turn over a new leaf, so we'll see how that goes.
29: Didn't you fight for this country, Ben?
27: I did.
29: Why do you want them to lose?
27: Killing it. By the way, I got a text message from Mandy Connell during that segment asking why I hate America.
29: Yeah, why do you? Did you answer her?
28: Yeah, answer Mandy. I think you should.
29: Are you choosing turkey tonight?
27: Oh, well, I'll take the U.S. tonight. Turkey's not
29: even though they're resting all their big physical stars.
27: No, the physical, yeah. Let's name one of them.
28: Well, are they sitting 4 guys? Is that what I read?
27: I think it's 4. I'd have to go back and look.
28: Huh.
27: Yeah, they're resting guys, but I mean...
28: By the way, we had a texter that brought up a good point. NBA free agency I believe, opens July 1st. So, and the texter went on to mention that he thinks the Cam Johnson trade wasn't done until that time last year. So
3: yeah,
28: he still thinks, or she thinks, there's a big move coming. That makes sense. Could be. I thought there would be a big move, but we just haven't seen it yet.
29: You remember our hopes with the Broncos offseason that there were going to be some big move, and it didn't happen when we thought it would, but eventually Jaylen Waddle.
28: Who'd you think? Oh, yeah.
27: Well, they had some irons in the fire. They were in on Travis Etienne. I mean, Etienne just wanted to go home to New Orleans, and they were offering more money. They were in on Devin Lloyd, but,
28: I heard it was a gumbo deal.
27: Right. And then you got Devin Lloyd, but they got offered way more money, and, they did get Waddle.
29: And so you don't know what kind of conversations the Nuggets are having.
27: That is fair. That's when we were talking about that earlier. I'm like, a lot of these times you can sort of feel it. There's some rhetoric, some little leaks pop out. You some rhetoric. You talk to some people and you sort of know, like, okay, there's an ace in the hole over here. I can tell he's got a smirk when he talks to me. There's something going on here, kind of thing. I haven't gotten any of that. And that doesn't mean that I'm not the be all end all, but that I'm not getting any of that right now. And so I'm like, it just does not feel like there's anything in the wind.
29: Well, a year ago, everyone was feeling good about the Nuggets and what they were bringing. Cam Johnson and...
27: Well, we knew the part of it was happening, though. I mean...
29: But the additions. And those guys were still here, and now all of a sudden, they're not enough anymore. So what happened? They showed that they didn't play well in the playoffs. Well, why didn't they?
27: Well, the way they didn't play. I think when the wheels came off.
29: But can we get more out of those guys? Do those guys have more in the tank, or do you need new guys?
27: Some I think you need. Hardaway I think you keep. But Bruce Brown, I mean, clearly that was a nostalgic thing, but clearly doesn't have anything left. Or doesn't have enough
29: left.
27: Yeah, I mean, I'm sure there's room on a roster somewhere. It just didn't hear.
29: He had a couple nice rebounds.
27: Right. It's just not, it's just not enough in terms of what you're paying, to justify keeping that roster spot with him. So I think there needs to be some movement. Cam Johnson, I mean, you weren't going to get what you needed for Porter anyway. I thought he was serviceable. There were moments where he came up big, but it wasn't consistent enough for me. You're gonna have to figure that out. I mean, to me, he's more of a seventh man than he is a starting three for anybody.
28: Yeah, but not well. I think this team, again, you sign Cam Johnson. You trade for Cam Johnson in the MPJ deal, and then you sign Hardaway. And you're trying to do that because that's exactly what they needed, perimeter scorers, guys that had proven they could knock down shots from the perimeter. Johnson, had a tough year and then came on a lot in the postseason. Mm-hmm. I like him, no matter what. We're talking about money-wise. I'm just talking about what he brought to the team. Is he a great defender? He's not. But Tim Hardaway Jr. is not a great defender either. So I mean, Tim Hardaway Jr. is probably going to command more money and years with somebody than the Nuggets are going to be willing to pay next year. So you're right on the verge again of, let's just say you Cam Johnson, you move on from him, and let's say somebody offers Tim Hardaway Jr. more than you're willing to pay. To me, you're kind of back in that situation again. Who are your perimeter scorers? Who's going to knock shots down? We've seen an increase in defensive pressure from a lot of teams this year. Minnesota being one. Oklahoma City's always been a really good defensive team. San Antonio has the ability, youth and length to defend you on the perimeter, but they have shot blockers in the back end. That's a little bit of the difference between them and the Nuggets. But San Antonio was not a great three-point shooting team, and I thought it came back to bite them in the finals.
27: That's the same thing I was telling Ferguson. We were talking about it on BCT because he was like, San Antonio, they're going to... And I'm like, man, I don't think they have a guy who can consistently knock down... I mean, Champagne, beyond that, they don't have a dude.
28: Champagne was their best shooter.
27: Have a dude. Like Wemby is what he is, but they don't have a dude. When you absolutely got to have a shot, they got a bunch of length and a bunch of defenders, but they don't have a dude.
28: Hey, De'Aaron Fox is a max... I believe he's a max player.
27: Mm-hmm.
28: He had... I think it just is evidence that even as a really good player, you can go through streaks where you start to doubt what you're doing. And you can almost see him
3: clutch that left-handed shot. He had open looks in many of those games and just couldn't knock down shots.
27: So that paralysis by over-analysis, that's what it looked like. Almost you could see it happening in real time.
29: Well, he was the elder statesman on that team, and they were counting on him to be that guy, and he just wasn't. But when you look at the Nuggets and their defensive problems, my wonder is if David Adelman can get more out of them defensively. Is it just you don't have guys who can play defense, or you're not emphasizing it enough as a coach? It's not enough of a priority for you, because when NFL teams, you know, for example, they have a lot of turnovers, right? They go through a streak where they turn the ball over a lot. The coach will emphasize that we are going to hold on to this ball. We're going to practice 4 points of pressure, and defense is going to practice stripping it out. And if you fumble the ball at practice, you're going to be running after practice. You're going to be doing push-ups. And lo and behold, you improve the thing that you're weak at. So why can't we get more out of these guys defensively? Why can't Jamal Murray commit himself to being a better defender and actually prioritize that part of your game and not shooting? We know you can shoot, Jamal. We know you can score. How about play defense?
27: Well, that's the question. You've been through two coaches who just said that they're going to emphasize, you know, Michael Malone's always talking about emphasize. We got to play better defense. We got to emphasize the defense. Now you're on your second coach to emphasize the defense. At some point, it's not the coaching, it's the players.
29: Well, and then it's the star of the star players. Then is it Nikola Jokic? I mean, is there something that he needs to adjust in his approach to make this a better defensive team?
3: No. I mean, I don't think so. I think Jokic is an excellent team defender. Has great hands, gets his hands in the passing lane, anticipates pass. He's really good at that. But he's never been a shot blocker, a rim protector. And Jamal, I've seen what's frustrating from my standpoint. Jamal had his best year, right? Made the All-Star game, third team All-Pro, third team All-NBA, I should say. But I've seen him where he's really played pretty good defense, more than just passable, as the ability to stay in front of the ball, body people. But you just haven't seen it on a consistent basis. So as good as he has been offensively, and he's been really good, if you're gonna continue down that road, then you have to supplement the roster with, and that's where I think Watson comes in, and one of the reasons I think they'll keep him, because not only when he played when Jokic got hurt and Watson averaged over 20 points a game for 16 games, but he's an excellent, I think he's an excellent on-ball defender. He's long, he's athletic. Now there are some people connected in the Nuggets that do not share that opinion.
4: We cannot have a confidence that we can defend.
3: Okay, and okay, all right. Thank you, Nikola. Some people down there do not agree with me in terms of how I view Peyton Watson.
27: I'm with you on Peyton Watson. I just. The amount of money I think he's going to command. I'm like, if you make that commitment, that means you are making moves because you got to offload. The Crockies are not going to pay that apron. They're just not going to do it.
3: Well, I have nothing to say on that.
27: I mean, prove me wrong, Josh. I'm just saying. Let's check in with traffic with Dave O'Brien.
25: Right. A crash on eastbound I-70 between Ward and Kipling is blocking the left lane. Backup start before Denver West Colorado Mills, and delays are around 10 minutes. An accident on southbound I-25 after Broadway just cleared from the left lane. Southbound I-25 was already pretty heavy from Broadway to Hamden. Northbound I-25, you're moving at 20 from Downing into downtown. And there is a crash on southbound Monaco at 11th. I'm Dave O'Brien on KOA, 850 AM and 94.1 FM.
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8: By the way, I got a text message from Mandy Connell during that segment asking why I hate America.
9: Yeah, why do you? Did you answer her?
2: Yeah, answer Mandy. I think you should.
9: Are you choosing Turkey tonight?
2: Really? Grant's playing a little Lee
8: really?
2: Greenwood for you.
8: Lee Greenwood? You played the Canadian?
2: Nate and I are standing up at attention, and we would appreciate if you do the same thing.
8: You know this song was originally about Canada, right?
2: Doesn't matter. Lee Greenwood's in America.
8: Didn't sell, so he turned around and...
2: It's a boot time.
8: The flag, oh my God.
2: Is Lee Greenwood American? He's American, right?
8: I'm sure he's Canadian.
2: Lee Greenwood's Canadian? Well, damn, he sure sings well.

0: actually American.
1: All right, there you go.
2: You tried to make Lee Greenwood a Canadian. Yeah. There's something blasphemous about that.
1: I think this song was originally like, there was something about this song where it's like,
2: first time you heard it, you were in Ottawa. That's what the deal is.
1: I've never been to Ottawa.
0: When he first wrote it, was it, I'm proud to be a Canadian, and then he changed the lyrics? What are you talking about, man?
1: There's some,
3: you are fake news.
1: There was some kerfuffle with the
0: all
1: song.
0: All the lyrics are specifically about the Stars and Stripes here, Ben. It wouldn't make much sense to write it for another country.
1: He wrote God Bless You Canada and used the same, that's what it was.
0: Oh, okay.
1: I had to go back and I had to go back and look this up because I know
2: somebody
1: there was
2: who really loves Canada would know that.
1: Sarah really loves Lee Greenwood.
0: Ooh, I don't really love Lee Greenwood.
2: No, I know you don't.
1: I do love my friends.
2: Excuse me, back to my.
1: I've never had any problems in Canada. They tried to throw me out my first day there.
2: I have never been to Canada.
1: Oh, I have
2: been all over the world. Never across the northern border.
1: I
2: heard there's some beautiful parts though.
1: There are. My first day there, I almost got thrown out. I did get thrown out of a gentleman's club.
2: There's a surprise.
1: The same one that Ben Affleck got thrown out of. Yeah, a week after.
2: Normally, well,
0: I don't know. Like Ben Affleck got thrown out of this gentleman's club. I'm going to do it. So I have something in common with Ben.
2: I don't know how it works in Canada, but it's sort of like the state. You cannot jump up on stage.
1: Yeah, I found that out the hard way too. They don't appreciate my dance moves up there. In Canada they don't.
0: Why'd you get tossed out of the club, Ben?
1: In Canada, so Canadian currency. They don't have dollar bills. They only have coins. They call
0: you tried to make it rain, but you made it hail.
1: I did. I made it hail. I tried to make it hail, and they did not appreciate that at all.
2: Okay.
1: They
0: really did that.
1: They encouraged me to leave.
0: Okay.
1: At that point. I didn't know what to do. Like, I didn't know what, you know. I mean, I had a few Molsons at that point.
0: Yeah.
1: Or whatever it was, Labatt's up there.
0: Okay.
1: Kokanee. Yeah. I was early to mid 20s and being an idiot. So nothing different than what I am now, except right. Now I'm older. But I was asked less than politely to vacate the premises.
2: So Breezy never got paid.
1: And then she got a bunch of $1 coins.
2: Okay. Well, all right.
0: Graduate. Graduate with that.
1: Well, go to law school. Yeah. Donate to the, many a time I've donated to the future Lawyers and Doctors of America Fund. I have a whole lot of time to spend on this. You guys see this Terry and Arnold thing? Detroit Lions corner Terry and Arnold arrested in connection with a February robbery and kidnapping.
0: Yeah.
1: It's got eight felony charges that could put him in life in prison. Now he's denying any involvement through his attorney, obviously, and all that, but he was on FaceTime with his buddies trying to recover property from people that he thought had stolen from him that actually didn't.
0: Yeah. Not good. Not good. And it just shows you, like you could achieve your dreams. You could be making very good money, but you can still be make some really bad decisions and have some bad moments. And a lot of times, if you have friends who pull you into the wrong corners... and you're going the opposite way and you're, very successful or whatever it might be, those friends can get you in trouble. And I'm not saying that it was their idea. Could have been his. But that's not a good look.
1: Certainly not. Guess there's more than one way to be a lockup corner. KOB Sports back after this.
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25: KOA News Time is 4 o'clock. I'm Chad Bauer. The owners of Davis Mortuary in Pueblo are facing more than 160 charges after 24 decomposing bodies were found in a hidden room in the facility last year. CBI Director Armando Saldante details the difficulty in identifying some of the remains.
0: It is very difficult when you do not know what you're dealing with, who you're dealing with. You don't have good records. The degraded state of the remains, remains that were in mixed conditions.
25: Former Pueblo County Coroner Brian Cotter and his brother Christopher are charged with 125 counts of abuse of a corpse, along with forgery and theft charges. Evergreen is cleaning up after overnight flooding sparked concern and flashbacks to the devastating flood in 2013.
1: The water levels in Bear Creek, much lower.
4: The whole parking lot was full of water. And everywhere we're standing right now is also full of water, so I freaked out.
1: Cactus Jack's owner Gary Mitchell says his team fought to keep the water out of the building using towels, blankets, and anything else.
4: They used benches to divert the water.
1: This was one of the busiest weekends of the year for the bar, with widespread panic fans from all over stopping in for a drink. Mitchell says they're lucky only mud got inside the building.
4: If we were not going to be able to open, it would be devastating financially and psychologically, feeling defeated.
1: He plans to reopen the bar tomorrow. Reporting in Evergreen, Keenan Dixon, KOA News.
25: The death toll in Venezuela is rising after yesterday's back-to-back earthquakes. At least 188 people are confirmed dead. That number is continued to rise as many remain trapped under the rubble of collapsed homes and buildings. Nearly 1,000 people were injured as a result of the magnitude 7.2 and 7.5 quakes. Fox 31 pinpoint weather, partly cloudy tonight, thunderstorm possible, low 56. Tomorrow, isolated afternoon thunderstorms, warmer, Friday's high 88. It's 75 in Denver. Our next update at 4:30. I'm Chad Bauer on KOA. From the KOA Traffic Center, here's Dave O'Brien.
5: Traffic is moving pretty well around Denver this afternoon. There is an accident on eastbound I-70 between Ward and Kipling, blocking the left lane. Backups start at Colfax, and delays are around 20 minutes. Eastbound I-70 is also moving at 25 from I-270 to Chambers. Westbound I-70 moving at 25 from Colorado to Brighton. Northbound I-25 from University to Colfax is a 21-minute drive right now. Southbound I-25 from University to C-470 will take you 20 minutes. There's a crash on eastbound 6th at Kalamath, causing delays starting around Osage. And there are accidents on southbound Monaco at 11th and at Quebec and 36th. I'm Dave O'Brien on KOA, 850 AM and 94.1 FM.
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26: Welcome back to it, KOA Sports. Benjamin Albright, Nate Jackson, Dave Logan, Grant Smith back there behind the glass. Rocking the Bolo Tie. It is Bolo Tie Thursday. For those who celebrate, Grant Smith and Philip Rivers, the entire club.
27: You remember when people started wearing mustaches for Movember. Only 1 month a year we're going to do mustaches.
26: No Shave November.
27: And then it turned into a whole year thing. Now you see all these guys with mustaches. So maybe it should be an everyday Bolo thing.
26: Well, Greg can actually grow a mustache. I at 45 years old,
27: he's got the mustache.
26: Am completely unable to grow a mustache. He is over there cosplaying as Western Ned Flanders, and I sit here. I can't. I look like I've got the teenage crustache going on here. This is
27: good as good as it
26: gets. This is as good as it gets. Yeah. You gonna start a left-handed tool store? I need you to do that. 56690 is the text. Like, guys, we got to the Benedict Albright stuff. Come on.

0: to win the whole thing.
1: Yes, that is. By the way, Germany just lost.
2: Yeah,
1: to Ecuador.
2: Well, the U.S. might lose tonight. They're going to rest some guys.
1: Yeah, I don't think either team is sweating if they lose tonight because they're on to the next round anyway. So, by the way, I did the thing we talked about the other day. That weird quirk. I went ahead and laid a wager on it.
0: You would have what?
1: I parlayed the. So there's this weird quirk where Algeria and Austria, if they end in a draw, they both make it, and neither team is incentivized to score because of the goal differential. They'll wind up playing Spain.
0: So it was 2.5.
1: I parlayed a draw with an under of 0.5 goals.
0: How'd that work out?
1: I mean, I'm sitting on a plus 1,800 ticket. We'll see how it goes.
0: When do they play?
1: Saturday.
0: Okay.
1: Saturday.
3: Gambling problem? Call or text 1-800-GAMBLER.
1: It's hey, listen, Christmas bonus can be fat or lean this year. I'm just saying. Jim Gray's going to join us at the bottom of the hour. Get a chance to talk to him about some stuff. We talked about boxing the other day. Get a chance to talk to him about some of that, as well as the museum he's got with Tom Brady, some of the cool memorabilia they got up there in Las Vegas. Guys, I had 28 NFL teams holding joint practices this year. Only four that are not. Broncos among them. Broncos, Chiefs, Steelers, and Lions are the four teams that are not doing joint practices this year, which seems to be vogue around the league. Everybody's doing joint practices, especially now that you've only got three preseason games. Broncos not doing it this year. Do you think that is a mistake on the Broncos' part?
2: I mean, it's hard to say if it's a mistake or not. It's unusual, so only four teams not doing it. Preseason games aren't, you know, there are fewer now. So you've kind of turned those joint practices into a little bit of a preseason game sort of situation where you can see your guys play against other players, different colored jerseys, different schemes, different calls, different tendencies. You don't know the technique of everybody you're going against. Because in training camp, you start to understand. I mean, I go against you every day. I know your moves. You know mine.
1: You start
2: know
1: the playing calls. Me instead of the technique.
2: Right. Yeah. And so these practices are an opportunity to get competitive, to get the juices flowing, and practice against another team. But, you know, you have to be simpatico with the coach that you are collaborating with, right? And if you don't have a partner there that you think that you can tango with, that this team practices a little different than you do. Cause, you know, one team practices harder than the other. One, you don't understand a period. You know, you're doing 7-on-7 and one team wants to tee off on the receivers. I mean, I think there's a risk involved there that if you don't feel really comfortable with the coach that you're collaborating with, you probably are better off not doing it.
1: The four teams that aren't doing this are fairly successful teams currently. I mean, you get the Steelers have been kind of whatever, but they've got a new coaching staff there with Mike McCarthy. The Lions under Dan Campbell, that's a Sean Payton disciple. Sean Payton and the Denver Broncos. And then, of course, Andy Reid and the Chiefs. Those are success. It's not like these are bad teams that are picking up this practice. These are fairly successful teams.
2: But Andy Reid notoriously doesn't like doing it, right?
0: I don't know how he feels about it. I mean, they've done it before.
1: Yeah.
0: I would say, part of it is what teams are available, and do the two head coaches have a relationship that they're comfortable with? Like, listen, I know exactly what I'm going to get. I'm not going to get a guy out here necessarily trying to win the day or make us look, you know, horrible. Can we get some good work? Or is this, you know, a coach I'm not that familiar with that is going to be just that guy? And I've seen that scenario happen, and it then you don't get as good a work as you possibly can.
1: Last year, I thought it was good, though. I mean, they had John Gannon.
0: I did, too.
1: I mean, Arizona, I think there was a mutual respect there. Obviously, Gannon's now with Green Bay as their defensive coordinator. Obviously, there's a coach here that's available. Sean Payton's very familiar with in the Lions, and Dan Campbell, you could have set that up.
2: Yep. It's true.
1: You know, I don't know. Maybe that's it. I just think it's a good thing because at some point, as Nate already pointed out, at some point in practice, you stop playing the technique and you start playing the dude. Like you've gone against him, you know his moves inside and out. You know what they're going to do.
0: That happens at every level of football.
1: Don't you think it's great to shake players out of monotony?
0: Well, that question as a standalone question, I would say yes. I do think there's benefit though to being able to control your own practice, being able to, you know, schedule what sort of looks you want to get. If you're going to throw the ball in some sort of 7-on-7 period, you know, everything is scripted. I know I'm not going to get a whole bunch of zero. If I want zero, I can script zero. So this is not a position I can defend, nor do I need to. I'm just saying, I think from from a coach's

0: standpoint, if you're not completely comfortable, then maybe you decide not to. Although I will say this, I was surprised when I read that they weren't going to do that.
1: Yeah, I was. I mean, it took me aback. I was kind of like, well, wait a minute. This feels like something that's, I don't want to say it's advantageous, but it feels like a low risk, high reward type of deal.
2: There's also this. Last year, was it last year when they went to the Niners?
1: No, that was 2 years ago. 2 years ago.
2: Last year was Arizona. Preseason game against the Niners a couple years ago, right?
1: Yeah.
2: And then they were there for 3 days, and they were downtown, and there was like a festival going on, and there was like, you know, Sean Payton was not happy about how that trip went.
1: Wasn't that the first preseason game last year?
2: It was a preseason game.
1: Yeah,
2: but you do a joint practice against the team you're going to preseason against.
1: I think that was the first one last year, wasn't it? The first preseason game?
2: Yeah, I thought that was last year.
1: I think you're right.
2: And he talked about how there's 14 things that he wrote down that didn't go well on this trip.
1: Uh-huh.
2: And then after the game, he's like, now, and he got back, he's like, now there's 17 things. And they had nothing to do with on the field.
1: Mm.
2: This was operational. These were things that he couldn't control, and that drove him crazy.
0: You knew that was going to be a nightmare. I did when we pulled up, and the team hotel was in the middle of some sort of, I'll call it a jazz festival.
1: a lot of jazz hands.
0: Okay. that went very late the night before the game, and it was, you just knew that somebody was going to hear about it.
1: Yeah, and Sean Payton is certainly not does not disguise his displeasure with those types of things when they do that. And I imagine it was, I didn't get a chance to get out there, but I heard from everybody it was a nightmare. It was congested traffic everywhere, all that kind of stuff.
0: Yeah.
1: So speaking of traffic, let's check it with our own traffic. Dave O'Brien.
3: A crash on eastbound I-70 between Ward and Kipling is blocking the left lane. Backup start at Colfax. There is an accident on eastbound 6th at Kalamath. That is causing slowing starting around Osage. Northbound Sheridan is slow from Jewell to Florida because of a crash at Florida. And there are accidents on County Line at Inverness, southbound Monaco at 11th, and at Quebec and 36th. I'm Dave O'Brien on KOA, 850 AM and 94.1 FM.
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30: The Benedict Albright stuff. Come on, man. I've got blood and sweat equity in this country. Come on now.
2: That doesn't mean now you can just crap on it.
30: I didn't crap on it.
2: Kind of.
30: I want Team USA to win. Did I
2: disparage the stars and the stripes?
30: What about the Australian flag?
2: What about it?
1: By the way, the text line is absolutely hilarious. You got the 602. Is it Ben Fonda? Ilhan Albright? Ben Springsteen? hilarious. 56690 is the text line. Some people were asking about that parlay. It's the Algeria-Austria game, and what I bet was a draw, and I parlayed it with the under of 0.5 goals. If you guys want to do it, that's all you. It's I imagine the odds are probably diminished from when I placed that wager. You have to see. Somebody else ran into some problems in Canada. I'm not going to get into that one on the air, but that was we enjoyed that one as well.
0: We had a texter wanting to know who are the two teams in the parlay, Algeria
1: and Austria, but we're not betting either team. We just bet the draw and parlayed it with under 0.5 goals.
0: Okay.
1: So there you go. And I don't know what the odds are on that parlay now. I did this, what day was that, Tuesday? I did it on Tuesday.
0: Yeah, something like that.
1: I'm not sure what the odds are on that. I've looked since then to see what it is. 860, fellas, love listening to you guys. Thanks for all you do for us Broncos fans. Thanks, Marines Family Stores. Get Grant more involved. We like hearing from Grant. Who day?
3: Thanks, Mom.
0: Another famous fan.
3: Hooray!
1: I was like, wait a minute. Thanks for all you do for us Broncos fans. And then drops the Bengals cry on here. So Grant's family texted it again.
3: Yep. They're supporters of the show and just want to hear more of me.
1: Joey Bosa could possibly be done as an NFL player. 30 years old right now. He turns 31 next month.
0: He's had a bunch of injuries.
1: Yeah, they really taken a toll. Now, I happen to know he wants to go to San Francisco and, you know, maybe play a season with his brother in some sort of rotational role if they'll let him. But so far, San Francisco has not shown any interest in that, nor has anyone else, obviously. That's why he may be done. You know, because Bosa was a guy who was dominant when he was at the height of his game. We certainly saw some of that here in Denver, but it's kind of fallen off the mat. Injuries have taken their toll and everything. Nate, you've been through this. At what point does the body the body's telling you no, but the mind is still saying, I want to give it a go. How difficult is it to hang them up?
2: Well, for me, it was hard because I didn't make the kind of money that Joey Bosa made. So I think he'd have an easier time walking away from it. But, you know, it is the older you get, the smarter you are on the field. Your technical kind of tool belt grows every year. You get better at just getting the job done, but your body starts to fail. So there's this kind of, in one aspect, you're getting better. And the other aspect, you are falling off the cliff. And so you're trying to find that sweet spot where you can stay healthy. But he hasn't played 16 games in a season since 2021.
1: Yeah.
2: So, and it's been 4 games, 9 games, you know, 14 and 15 the last two games, or last two seasons. But, no, it's hard. It's hard to know when to walk away. He's 30. Is that what he is?
1: Yeah, 30 years 31 old? Next month, I believe, July 11th.
2: When you get to that age, man, I think it's, and for a guy like him, you know, he's got a hand fight with the biggest, scariest dudes on the field over and over and over again. And so he wants to play with his brother, but the 49ers probably not receptive to that in a similar way that the Broncos don't want to bring in Von Miller, like the wish list defensive end guy. Or outside linebacker that wants a specialized role with the team so he can have his final goodbye. Teams don't really want that.
1: You know? Fans have that nostalgia factor, love to have Von back. And I mean, you know, from that perspective, I think we're all like, yeah, that'd be kind of a cool story. But who are you taking at the end of the day? And this is the question I always ask when they're like, we should trade for this guy. We should add this guy. Who are you taking off the field to put that guy on and why?
0: Well, Their answer right now would be, that's pretty obvious.
1: John Cooper, right? I mean, but that takes steps away from Jonah Ellis, who you have big plans for.
0: No, I have never thought that they would have an interest in bringing Vaughn back. Love Vaughn, but I don't think that move fits into what the Broncos have in mind for this team for the next couple of years. My moment was like last Tuesday. Rolled out of bed and figured, you know what? There's no way I can think about a comeback.
2: finally give it up.
0: You know, I've held on to that hope and dream.
1: Kept the
0: for
1: phone
0: the
1: on.
0: Longest of times. I've tried to cultivate it. I've tried to, you know, stay in reasonable shape, but I just...
1: because the last year was here at Denver, obviously. But how long was there that mentality of... Because I asked the same question, to Justin Simmons, who's you know, Fields offers, and he's like talking about that. He's like, "There's a moment where it clicked for me, where I'm like, I think I'm done. I think I'm here for him."
0: And Nate hit on it. I think there's a big difference between guys like Justin. Justin made a lot of money, mm-hmm. right? So you had the luxury of really being judicious in terms of how you view potential offers from teams. Justin, I think could have gone back and played, but they weren't the right opportunity for him.
1: He turned down Carolina last year.
0: Yeah. So I, to answer your question, I mean, I got cut in the middle of the year, and you sort of at that point, I had a chance to go back the next year and play in Seattle. But you come to the point where you've played a long time, you're relatively healthy. I knew I'd lost a step because I'd broken an ankle before that last year in Denver. I'd broken an ankle like in April, and it just, you know, it cost you a step, and those are not steps that you can afford to lose. So you have to. It's the hardest thing for an athlete. I mean, professional athlete for sure, but maybe even college or high school athlete. You got to be honest with yourself. You know, you can fight it and be competitive and try to hang on, but the reality is, when you see yourself on film, you got to be honest with yourself and say, okay, that does not look like how I feel in my head. That guy stole my number and is running a route. Like, what in the actual hell? Who is that? Oh, that's me. So you got to be honest with yourself, especially when you get towards the end of your career, because you want to do it for as long as you can do it.
2: I always chuckled when it was like every year clockwork, we'd hear that Colin Kaepernick was making a comeback. Yeah, he's trying to get back in the league. He's out for like 5-6 years. It's over, man. Mm-hmm. It passes you by. And once you're out of it, it's really hard to get back in.
1: That is. We got to hit a break. Can't wait sports back after this.
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33: KOA News Time is 4:33. I'm Chad Bauer. With Colorado's primary next Tuesday, candidates are in the home stretch for campaigning. Senator Michael Bennett is making his case for why he should be the Democratic nominee for governor. He tells KOA about his strong support for a public option for health care.
34: I make a joke about it, but that is a place where I am kind of a true Bolshevik in the sense that I believe this country would be much better off with a universal health care system.
33: A new poll from Public Policy Polling shows that Attorney General Phil Weiser leads Bennett 45-36%, but 19% say they are still undecided. Tens of thousands are missing in Venezuela following the twin earthquakes that reduced buildings to rubble. International Programs for the International Rescue Committee's Kieran Donnelly says Venezuela was already facing a humanitarian crisis before the quakes hit.
0: A country that wasn't prepared to deal with, doesn't have the resilience to deal with a shock of this nature. Massive earthquake, significant infrastructural damage. A lot of people have lost their homes. Many people have lost loved ones, tragically. And so the rebuilding effort is going to be significantly harder than it would have been in a country that was better prepared for this.
33: The death toll is 188, but is expected to rise. Fox 31 pinpoint weather, partly cloudy tonight. A thunderstorm possible, low 56. Tomorrow, isolated afternoon thunderstorms. Friday's high 88. It's 75 in Denver. Our next update at 5 o'clock. I'm Chad Bauer on KOA. From the KOA Traffic Center, here's Dave O'Brien.
2: Highways are busy throughout Denver right now, but there's only one issue on the interstates. A crash on eastbound I-70 between Ward and Kipling is on the left shoulder. It had been blocking the left lane. That caused backups starting around Colfax, but those backups are starting to improve. There are a couple of issues on 6. The crash on westbound 6 between Sheridan and Wadsworth is blocking the right lane, and an accident is blocking the left lane of the ramp from westbound 6 to I-25. There was also an accident on eastbound 6 at Kalamath that just cleared out. And there are crashes on northbound Sheridan at Florida and southbound Monaco at 11th. I'm Dave O'Brien on KOA, 850 AM and 94.1 FM.
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0: Sports, Benjamin Albright, Dave Logan, Nate Jackson, Grant Smith back there behind the glass, going right out to the KOA Common Spirit Health Hotline and bring it on the intrepid, the one and only Jim Gray. Jim, how you doing this evening?
1: I'm doing great. How are you guys doing? What's happening back in Colorado?
0: You know what? We were your name got brought up a couple of days ago. We were talking about the state of boxing and how it's sort of fallen off, and how there's all these different belts. They're barely unified, and people can't recognize the names anymore. Part of that's UFC. Part of that's whatever. But we wanted to ask you right off the bat what you think of the state of boxing as it currently sits.
1: Well, you know, it's been such a great sport for so long, but it's not too dissimilar to what's happened to horse racing over the years. Baseball has been in a decline. If you look back and you see, the biggest sports 50 years ago, have all been overtaken by football. Obviously, with the World Cup going on, soccer worldwide, and then what you see what has happened with the proliferation of basketball continuing to grow globally. And so it's just been a decline, and a lot of it, I think, is just due to there's no place for these folks who are in boxing to get exposure. ESPN has gotten out of the business. I was with Showtime for 37 years. Showtime pulled out a couple of years ago. HBO got out 8 years ago. So there's no place for them to get the exposure, so there's no place to build fighters because they can't get purses, and so a lot of it does go on overseas, and The Zone has picked some up, and BBC, and Al Heyman. We still do some fights now on Amazon.
2: Yeah.
1: And Sufis has gotten into it with Dana White, with the UFC model, and Turki Alashik. So, it's not dead, but it's the other thing that's happened is, there's all these guys fighting for all these titles with the WBC, the WBA, the WBO, the IBF, Ring Magazine, and, it's just very confusing for the public, guys. So it's in a circumstance where hopefully it'll be retrievable and it'll come back. But the other thing that also happened is a lot of the parents decided, if my kid's going to get hit in the head, I'm putting him in a helmet.
2: Yeah, you know what? That's probably true. And I think the UFC and the emergence of the UFC has taken a big bite out of the demographic that once really sort of followed the fight game. I think you also brought up a good point. I mean, for me, because you and I are in similar in terms of age. I was raised, you could see good fights every single weekend. And there also was a dominant heavyweight or two or three or four that was kind of that in the lightweight division, lightweight, welterweight. Those to me were the sort of the two marquee classes. And now there's so many belts and there's really not a heavyweight that is a must see TV whenever he decides to fight.
1: It's interesting. On its big nights, boxing still draws and still gets a worldwide audience, and the gates are huge. Just look at it. A little over a year ago, Canelo versus Crawford sold out Allegiant Stadium where the Raiders play in Las Vegas.
2: Right.
1: Whatever it was, 60-something thousand people. And Canelo Alvarez, and if you look at boxers historically over the past 20 years, you're going to find that at the very top of the list, ahead of soccer, ahead of F1, you find Mayweather, Pacquiao, Canelo, and Crawford and so forth. So on its big nights, it's still big. The problem is there's just so few big nights. And UFC has taken a bite out of it. It's a bit of a different demographic, because there were a lot of, African Americans and blacks and Hispanics, and Mexican has a huge audience. And I'm not sure exactly what that is for UFC, but, I believe it's different.
3: Jim, what do you think the net contribution of a guy like Jake Paul is to the sport of boxing?
1: I'm not a hater. I'm for people who want to go out and make money, and he's found a niche, and he's attracted eyeballs. It's a different audience. He fought a real fighter in Anthony Joshua, and he got clocked, and he broke his jaw. So, people have said many times, you don't play boxing. You may play basketball, you may play football, you don't play boxing. And he found out that that's something that you just can't do. But I'm not against Jake Paul. I admire the fact and respect the fact that he's tried to learn the craft and that he has a tremendous following. And those people who are following him are coming to watch. I don't have the exact statistic in front of me, But I believe some 130 million people watched him fight Mike Tyson. Now, a lot of that's Mike Tyson, but that's also because Jake Paul had the ability and the creativity and figured out how to fight against Mike Tyson. And I do applaud and commend him because he showed tremendous humanity that night. Because Mike has been in the hospital and had 10 or 11 transfusions, and he could have hurt Mike, and he backed off. And it was an exhibition, and I, you know, thought that took a lot of dignity, and I admired Jake Paul for not trying to hurt somebody who the public has an affinity for.
0: Talking with the legend, Jim Gray. Jim, you know, coming up as a young man, I always appreciated, you always seemed to have the right question, whether it was, you know, you're breaking the Dickerson news, your interviews with Dennis Rodman, all that kind of stuff. You always seemed to have the right question. I don't know if you followed the Brandon Ayuk saga as it's gone so far, but the first thing that popped into my head after somebody please take his phone was, I wonder what Jim Gray would ask Brandon Ayuk about what he's doing in San Francisco right now.
1: Well, this just seems to have gone sideways here for quite some time, and he's such a talent, so I don't really have the information as to what the issues are and why exactly they're at this point or what exactly can be done to retrieve it. You would hope, whatever it is. You know, he obviously has a tremendous amount of talent, and, you know, we really don't know, so I would just be speculating. I have no idea what has led to this circumstance. I live in Las Vegas, Nevada, so I don't have any idea what exactly has gone on there. But it's been quite some time now. And I just, you know, I feel bad when I hear this about these guys. Because the talent, as Dave knows, and Nate, you know, it's finite. There is a window here, and it's open for however long. And then when it closes, you go on with the rest of your life. And the rest of your life isn't what you have put into the thing you love. And the thing you love, and for him right now, is football. So you just hope you can get it figured out, and the organization can get it figured out, and whatever it is, I don't have that information. Maybe you guys do.
2: Hey, Jim, final question for me. And, we have a little bit of the information, but not enough really to take it further. But your podcast, Let's Go. You just had, I think it was Matt Stafford, but I want to ask you, and Max Crosby as well. I want to ask you when you first got that started, and what did you learn from Stafford, in particular from Crosby? I've started, I haven't listened to the whole thing. What did you learn, if anything, from those two guys and a chance to sit down and talk to them?
1: Well, those two, Matthew has been with us. This will be his second year. We'll come back on SiriusXM during the season. The show itself has been going on in some form for 27 years. It started back Westwood One as the pregame show.
2: Yep.
1: Don Shula and Mike Ditka were my partners. And morphed into Phil Simms, and then Larry Fitzgerald and Tom Brady come along. And Tom was with us for 15 years and still contributes. And then Bill Belichick came along. And now it's Matthew Stafford and Peter King and myself. And we're going to have an announcement on someone else who will be joining us this year in the next few days. So that'll be cool and fun. And Matthew's just a terrific guy. Matthew is just, you know, he's dedicated to his craft. He's a great family man. It's, you know, always fun to see him with his little girls down there who, you know, have really, really encouraged him to keep playing. And he's played some of his best football at an age of 37. To become an MVP, and he's been one of the great passers, and he's a terrific guy. I mean, he's just a terrific guy, answers all the questions, and we have some fun. So we'll continue to do the show, and I want to encourage everybody in Denver while I have you guys, I want you to come out to the Las Vegas, to the Fountain Blue Hotel. Tom Brady and I opened up our museum 1 year ago. 1 year ago, right now, it's called the Hall of Excellence. It's open Monday, Thursday, Friday, Saturday, and Sundays. It's got the great sports memorabilia in our country's history. Everything, you name it, it is in there. Jackie Robinson's bat that broke the color barrier. Babe Ruth's bat from his called shot. Michael Jordan's first Air Jordans. Kobe Bryant's last jersey. Michael Phelps, Joe Louis boxing. Mike Tyson. Muhammad Ali's last robe. And we have a trophy from everything basically competed for in sports. We have the claret jug from Tom Weisskopf, the Heisman trophy from Charles Woodson, Brady and Belichick's last Lombardi when they beat the Rams 13-3, the World Series trophy from the 1998 New York Yankees that won 125 games, the most in history, Clint Eastwood's Academy Award, Oprah Winfrey's Medal of Freedom. Elvis Presley's first suit that he ever wore when he appeared in Las Vegas at the old International Hotel.
2: Wow.
1: And we have John Elway. John Elway, the great John Elway, gave us his first game ball from his first Super Bowl back all those years ago when the Broncos won their first Super Bowl, and also when he scored, when he got 50,000 yards. So Denver is represented, and proud of what we opened, and wish for everybody to come on in and relive their greatest memories and inspire some of the youth.
3: Hall of Excellence. That's incredible, the memorabilia and the legends you've been able to accumulate there. Can you talk a little bit about just what you've learned in doing so, about some of these great Americans and the accomplishments they've had? What do these people have in common that you've seen drove them to greatness?
1: We also have Tom Brady, 7 Super Bowl rings, I should have mentioned right off the top. So Tom's been a great partner, and we have all of his jerseys and all of his memories for breaking balls and so forth. But what have I learned? Well, the difference between being good, being great, and being excellent. And people who are excellent are myopic. They stop at no pursuit, and it's never enough. They touch perfection from time to time, but it's like a jellyfish that slips away, and they want to do it again and again and again, knowing that they can't grab it. So Tiger Woods, Michael Jordan, Kobe Bryant, Tom Brady, Muhammad Ali, Michael Phelps, Simone Biles, Serena Williams, these folks have a commitment level that exceeds being great. And they are just determined to be better tomorrow than they were yesterday, no matter what they've achieved. Brady told me this probably 75 times since we've been together on the podcast and partners. If all you ever do is all you've ever done, then all you'll ever get is all you've ever gotten. It's really simple, but boy, is it a genius thing.
0: Hmm. Jim Gray, we appreciate it. Everybody get on out to the Hall of Excellence. It's got some of the rarest memorabilia from the world's most celebrated icons, including Tom Brady, Muhammad Ali, as he mentioned. Jim, we appreciate it as always.
1: Thanks, Dave.
2: Appreciate it, Jimmy.
3: Thanks a lot, Jim.
2: You bet.
1: Thanks for having me on, Benjamin. Take care.
0: Yes, take care. Yeah. Jim Gray, always love talking to
2: you.
0: I'll
2: tell you what, he is, and Jim, I always like getting him on. He's a local guy. Went to Thomas Jefferson High School, Denver guy. But he has seen really some of the great sporting events and had some of the outstanding interviews. He's had some combative interviews when you think about it. And we've talked to him about it on the air, so you don't want to bring it up every single time that you have him on. But, he asked Pete Rose, I think that was at an All-Star game, about the betting.
0: Yep.
2: And Pete didn't particularly like the question. He's also, as we were talking about, he's been a boxing commentator for a long time, and so he's had the opportunity to interview boxers after the fight and has had some really interesting exchanges in that setting as well.
0: He's the guy who put SportsCenter on the map, and I say that because he was doing the interview on Halloween with Eric Dickerson live and broke the news that he was being traded to the Indianapolis Colts. And that moment, I think, was the moment SportsCenter was really born. It was, what, 88, 87, 88? I can't remember. But it was Halloween of 87 or 88, whatever year that was.
3: And what he's talking about at the end there, the difference between good and great and
2: excellent.
3: Excellent. It's rare that you find an athlete who's willing, or anyone who's willing, to sacrifice everything in their personal lives to be the best at this one thing. And, you know, I've been kind of fascinated by that. You watch the Tom Brady saga when he was going for his 7th ring. He got it, but he lost his marriage at the same time. And a lot of these guys who become the absolute best at something, what do you sacrifice? You got to sacrifice something for it. And a lot of them will look back and, I don't know, because I was not that guy. I didn't get to be excellent.
0: I sacrificed everything for mediocrity, so,
3: But it's a
0: dream.
3: It takes a special, very, very focused, narrowly focused person to just say no to every other temptation that's ever coming your way. Anybody you might meet that stirs your passions or your fancies, that takes you away from your prescribed bedtime tonight. I got to go to bed at 9. But then what happens if you meet a girl who invites you out? And then you get, no,
2: you got till 8:45.
3: Yeah, you say no to all that. You don't eat a cupcake. You never eat a tomato.
0: Yeah, it's the diet. It's the exercise, the sleep. It's the
3: It's like a jellyfish that slips away. These guys are never happy. Mm-hmm. And you can never even feel comfortable and happy that you succeeded and achieved a lifelong dream. It's like, okay, I got to do it again.
0: Well, then is that level of excellence worth it if it's never fulfilled?
3: That's what I'm asking.
0: You know, I mean, it's in a bottomless pit at some point. You see these interviews with Jordan.
3: Because Tom Brady's still chasing it, right?
0: Yeah. And you see it, like guys like Brady, Jordan, whatever. You see how it becomes the pursuit of being the best is a bottomless pit of, you know, to me, it creates what has to be a crippling self-doubt. Is it worth it to get that high up on the mountain?
3: It's lonely out there.
2: I think if you ask Tom Brady, I think he would say yes, but I'm not sure.
3: But then again, John Elway got there doing things a little differently than Tom, right? Mm-hmm. Like John was not sleeping in a hyperbaric chamber and you know, like he was having fun with his buddies too.
2: Yeah. I don't think they even had hyperbaric. I'm trying to think the first time I actually heard of the hyperbaric chamber. It was not when I played. I'm not even sure it became prevalent when John was it around. It was
3: not
2: around
3: really.
2: When you played.
3: Oh, yeah.
2: Right?
3: I didn't know anybody
2: here. I know they've been around, but I'm talking about prevalent in terms of athletes. NFL athletes using hyperbaric chambers.
3: I don't even think when I was playing, it wasn't even.
2: I don't remember hearing about it a lot.
3: No.
2: Recovery thing.
0: Don't we have, isn't it here in Denver where they had didn't UCL have the hyperbaric medical clinic or whatever? And that's the premier.
2: Yeah.
0: Because that was the 90s, I think, the late 90s when it first became vogue.
2: Okay. So, no, I mean, I don't think John, you know, John's last year was 98.
3: But when you were playing, guys weren't making every single decision of their lives towards their football excellence, right? They're practice is over, you go home and you're living your life. You're trying to meet someone and fall in love and have fun and have friendships and have experiences outside of the sport, right?
0: Does that lend to the theory that you could be great at a lot of things, but if you're going to be excellent, it has to be, you know?
2: Oh, I still think all the stuff you describe is going on today.
3: Yeah.
2: It might be with two people in a hyperbaric chamber, but I still think there's guys once they leave the facility.
3: No, that's what I'm saying. Most guys,
2: Focused on what's up and where we headed.
3: Right. That's most guys. Most people don't have that sort of focus.
2: Yeah.
3: That these excellent.
2: I think the quarterback focus that we're talking about, in particular with Brady, I think that has to be different nowadays in the NFL than even certainly back when I played and maybe even Nate when you played, right? Yeah. I mean, you've got to be, you talk about it is a complicated blank show of information that you're trying to process.
3: Yeah.
2: And you got to be the guy that's there first, stays till everybody's done. I mean, you're watching film when players have an off day on Tuesday. It's not really an off day for the quarterbacks because you're involved with coaches of putting in the game plan, looking at tape. And so the quarterback position of the NFL, I think, is unique, very unique in that regard.
0: Yeah. It's always a fascinating thing to watch. And it's just certainly the Jordan documentary is what got that imprinted in my mind. So I don't know. We got to hit a break. K-Way Sports back after this.
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2: KOA News Time is 5:01. I'm Chad Bauer. Charges have been filed against the owners of a Pueblo funeral home where 24 decomposing bodies were found in a hidden room last year.
3: Former Pueblo County Coroner Brian Cotter and his brother Christopher are now in custody facing a total of 161 counts. 10th Judicial District Attorney Kayla Beauvais says she hopes this case brings closure to the families who trusted the Davis mortuary.
22: And we know that the families as well as our community want swift justice.
3: The investigation into improperly stored bodies found some were more than 15 years old. 19 of the 24 have been identified. A $1 million bond has been set for the brothers. Connor Shreve, KOA.
2: Colorado Springs Mayor Yemi Mobilade is out with a rebuke to a lawsuit that claims the city's off-year elections violate the State Voting Rights Act. Mobilade says when he toured the city on his campaign, he saw many people at forums and meetings.
23: That level of local engagement happens because municipal elections are not competed with presidential campaigns, congressional races.
2: Several voting rights groups brought the suit, citing data which showed Black and Hispanic people voted half as often as white people during a municipal election. The groups say the gap closed significantly for a November election. A federal judge striking down President Trump's executive order seeking to create an internal list of eligible voters based on available data. The order directs the U.S. Postal Service to only deliver mail-in ballots to individuals on each state's voter roll of federally approved citizens based on citizenship data. However, the judge issued the order striking down the action and echoed her colleagues in affirming that states have the authority over their election processes. Fox 31 pinpoint weather, partly cloudy tonight. Thunderstorm possible, low of 56. Tomorrow, isolated afternoon thunderstorms. Friday's high 88, it's 77 in Denver. Our next update at 5:30. I'm Chad Bauer on KOA. From the KOA Traffic Center, here's Dave O'Brien.
25: It's a pretty typical drive in Denver right now with the usual slow spots and a couple of issues. Northbound I-25 is moving at 15 from Emerson to Colfax. Southbound I-25 moving at 25 from Santa Fe to Hamden. There's also an accident on southbound I-25 before Castle Pines Parkway on the left shoulder that is causing backups that start at I-225. A crash on eastbound I-70 between Ward and Kipling is on the left shoulder. There is some slowing starting around Denver West, Colorado Mills. Eastbound I-70 is also moving at 30 from Quebec to Chambers. There's also an accident on eastbound I-70 at Brighton, blocking the two center lanes. Looks like it's an overturned semi or a semi that's kind of turned sideways in the middle of the highway there, causing slowing. Westbound I-70 is moving at 30 from I-270 to I-25, and there are crashes on southbound Sheridan at 84th, blocking the right turn lane, and southbound Highway 93 at Washington also blocking the right turn lane. I'm Dave O'Brien on KOA, 850 AM and 94.1 FM.
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0: talk about that.
1: The show within the show. Thanks to Jim Gray for joining us in the last segment. 214 on the text line. Jack Nicklaus is the counterexample. Talking about the excellence thing. Yeah. He was able to be there for his kids and be excellent when time called it for the day. Golf's a little bit different, though.
2: Is it?
1: Don't you have to golf a lot to be good at golf? True, but I mean, I don't know. It just feels like something that you can have your family around. I mean, they could at least sit on the cart if you, you know.
2: Yeah, but it's like to play a round of golf takes a long time.
1: Yeah. This is an afternoon.
2: It's a very expensive, consuming hobby.
1: I can stretch it into an all-day thing.
2: Yeah.
1: And if you see me golf, it really will be an all-day thing. I went out there with Edwards last summer. I had played golf in a decade, and my goodness, that was the worst round of golf I think I've ever played.
3: But listen, you were outside enjoying the beauty of Colorado.
1: Yeah, until it stormed on us on the 12th hole.
3: Well, welcome to Colorado.
2: Did you finish the round?
1: Oh, yeah.
2: Yeah.
1: Let that go to waste.
2: Yeah.
1: Even if I went to top the ball, 12 out of 18 holes or whatever it was. It was awful. Absolutely.
2: But the
1: terrible.
2: Excellence thing, you know, back in the day, Babe Ruth, right? Smoking a stogie and just, you know.
1: Well, it takes more to be excellent now because of the chemists, the biomechanics, than it does. Yeah, Babe Ruth is sitting there eating a steak and, you know, and hash browns every night and smoking a cigar while he's playing, you know. Yeah. The game has changed.
3: Babe Ruth didn't get in the hyperbaric chamber?
1: I mean, they did have them back then. By the way, I looked this up during the break. Hyperbaric chamber was invented like 1600s. I didn't know it was that old. I thought it was like the 1800s.
3: It was a 1600s. Disease, wasn't it?
1: No, the bends from, the sailors coming up from depths in the ocean and stuff, the sailors. Things you learn as we go. And I do encourage everybody to go out to that Hall of Fame if you haven't. I actually did that when I was in Vegas last year, the Fontblue. It is fun. You get these headsets. And they've got like Morgan Freeman doing the narration. You know, you scan the items and they got like Morgan Freeman doing the narration and stuff. It's really cool.
2: That's cool. Hall of Excellence, right?
1: Yeah. Hall of Excellence, the Fontblue there in Las Vegas. The trailer dropped for season 3 of Quarterback. Now, do you guys watch these periphery shows about the league? Like, yeah. Hard Knocks used to be cool in season 1, but I can't watch it now. It's like you get nothing out of it.
3: You'd rather watch like Netflix?
1: Well,
3: there's nothing else on right now. So what are you watching?
1: I mean, look, there's Green Arrow reruns wherever you are. No, I'm just kidding. There's live sporting events. I struggle with a lot of the periphery shows. You know what I mean?
3: Well, like, I mean, if there's live sporting events on to watch, but this is the time of year, all respect to the World Cup.
1: And baseball.
3: That, yeah, you got baseball and that's it.
1: Yeah.
3: So, yeah, who are the 3 quarterbacks this year?
1: You got what? Baker, Cam Ward, Baker Mayfield, Jaden Daniels, and Joe Flacco.
3: Wow.
2: Real star-studded cast there.
3: Let me rethink my position.
2: But, I mean, I've heard enough from the quarterbacks. I have.
1: Let me guess. You guys want a receivers
2: series? Yes. Do a tight ends. Do a linebackers. Do a kickers.
1: Kickers?
2: Let's see what the kickers like.
1: You want to hear from the idiot kickers?
2: Yes, because they actually get to leave in the middle of the day and go play golf. They're not sitting in meetings. Right? Because the quarterback thing, man, I mean, I know they're the most important position on the field, but they're sucking up too much air and they're making too much money. And now they're making 3 seasons of the same show. I have an idea. They're going to be watching film.
1: Mm-hmm.
2: They're going to be breaking down coverages. They're going to be training. They're going to be doing some advanced sort of training. They're going to be at home in their pretty cool house. And there's going to be a big TV. There's going to be maybe a couple kids running around.
1: Well, in Flacco's nice case, cars. Probably
2: 14 of them.
1: Grandkids running around.
2: No, I want to see some different positions. Me personally, I've heard enough from the quarterbacks.
3: I don't know. I'm not sure. I'm not sure. I want to hear linebackers and. I mean, maybe.
1: I think this feels a little self-serving. Nick Ferguson was trying to sell me on a safety show.
3: I think I'd go running backs.
2: Yeah, I'd maybe see that.
1: Receivers would be fun. I mean, come on. There's enough personality.
2: I think they did that, though.
1: Yeah.
2: They did that. Yeah.
1: But out of these 4, I mean, Jaden Daniels is a young up-and-comer. I don't know about Cam Ward. I mean, that I really tuned in to see what the Titans quarterback is up to. Flacco has been around so long that I think that part could be interesting. Yeah. And then Baker Mayfield is Baker. I mean, that's the high wattage personality you're bringing in.
3: I'll tell you what, speaking of Baker, I think Tampa better decide quickly kind of what they intend to do. Because my take on that is if Tampa thinks that Baker can play out this last year, I guess they could franchise him. but that Baker wouldn't have teams that would be interested. I think

0: Tampa is underestimating Baker's talents.
1: I agree with that, but if you're Baker Mayfield, do you sign? Because that coaching staff is probably a dead staff walking.
0: Maybe.
1: I mean, Ty Bowles has kind of run its course there. I mean, they rebooted with new coordinators and all that because Bruce Arians basically made them keep Ty Bowles.
0: They haven't really offered him anything that is close to him thinking, like, I'm going to sign.
1: Right.
0: So,
1: and if I'm Baker, I mean, the going rate for quarterbacks right now of his talent is nothing less than $45
0: million. For sure.
1: And,
0: for
1: sure. You know, if between 45 and 60, that's the
0: and
1: number.
0: If they franchise, I mean, I'm not even sure what the franchise number would look like now.
1: I'd have to go back and look. Average the top five.
0: Top
1: you got
0: five.
1: Two over 60, so it's probably 56. 50.
0: 55.
1: Let's see, Stafford at 58, so 50, it'd be about 57, 56 and a half, 57 probably.
0: So I'd say go ahead and franchise
1: me. Yeah, franchise tag me. Hey, you know, please.
2: It's insane money. He's 31 years old, too, so he's got some, you know, some miles left on him as far as quarterbacks go.
0: I think he's a little better than anybody's ever given him credit for, maybe because of his size or whatever, or how things went in Cleveland. When I watch him, man, he makes some throws and does some things to win games. I mean, I would consider Baker Mayfield, without a doubt, a top 15 quarterback, and maybe even a few slots higher.
1: He's a top half of the league guy, no problem. I could squeeze him into the top 12.
0: Yeah.
2: Well, he was the quarterback responsible for the Christmas Day massacre, right? When he got traded or signed with the Rams like that week. Oh. And then they beat the Broncos 50 to whatever.
1: Wasn't the only beating a quarterback took that day.
2: No. And then everybody got fired. Nathaniel Hackett and his staff were in the hotel bar, right?
1: Mm-hmm.
2: So what happened?
0: I didn't hear that. Were they in the hotel bar after the game?
1: No, the night before the game.
0: Oh. I did not hear that. But, you could be right.
2: That's
0: not
2: what
1: the, but the first time.
2: It wasn't the first mistake that Nathaniel Hackett made. I think that was just the last straw there.
3: Somebody's got to win this game.
0: I told that story. It was the only time that maybe not. It was one of the few times that I can remember the plane ride home where you have people in the organization that are having a conversation, of which I just listened, but asking, like, so how bad was that today? I mean, what do you think the response of fans will be? They were openly gauging kind of what they were going to face after putting that performance on the field on Christmas Day.
1: Yeah, it was over when the fight on the sideline occurred. That was when it was over. But
0: that was Dalton Reisner.
1: Reisner was trying to stop, and then you had Rippon was trying to stop Wright, telling them to go pick him up because they weren't picking Russ up after he was getting dumped on his backside. And Brett Rippon tried to step in, and then Reisner Rippon got
2: into texting Sean Payton the previous couple of weeks or something like. Or no, who was the running back here at the time?
1: He led Melvin Gordon.
2: No.
1: Not Latavius Murray.
2: Latavius.
1: Yeah.
2: It was Latavius. I guess he was texting Sean Payton, like, come get us, man, like, towards the end of the season.
1: Mm-hmm.
2: So it ended up coming true, but that was just a kind of a joke of an operation. And the Penners were trying to get their bearings, right?
1: Yep.
2: And that was their first year.
1: Yeah.
2: And they were done like,
1: on national TV. They were embarrassed.
2: Yeah.
1: And to be honest, I think they were already going to move on from him if there hadn't been a couple of wins, you know, and everything else. Like, they were already going to move on around London time.
0: I think that is true.
1: That was just some conversations that I had at the time as far as this stuff goes. But in the end, that was not the first time that a Broncos coaching staff got fired after being at the bar. And if the NFL holds true, it won't be the last time that sort of happens.
2: Yeah, but, you know, when you're winning, it's different too, right? And you kind of are afforded a little bit more slack when it comes to how you're going to operate. Obviously, it's a bad look to be, you know, getting rowdy in the hotel bar. But this was at the end of some really bad years of Broncos football, which was uncharacteristic to the standard of excellence that everybody around here expects. And it was culminated in that last year with Hackett. And ever since then, it's been on the up and up, man.
1: That it has. Whatever gripes you have about Sean Payton, I've certainly aired mine. I mean, the guy wins. He wins football games.
2: What are your gripes?
1: I don't want to get in real rehash. Nobody wants me to rehash all that. But it just makes he makes my job more difficult, so I gripe about it. That's probably one way to put it.
2: It gives you something to talk about, though.
1: Yeah, and I mean, there are. I mean, like the legend of Sean Payton. You know, I think outpaces a little bit the actual end game production of Sean Payton.
2: Hard to argue with 14-3, though.
1: Definitely. And he's very close to doing something no one else has ever done.
2: Winning
1: a Super Bowl with two different, no one else has ever done.
0: Well, if that happens, and I think there's a good chance he's in the Hall of Fame.
1: I think that's his ticket. Oh, yeah. But I think that's his ticket. I think he knows that. But prior to him coming here, you talk about a guy who, you know, I mean, he got the Saints in some pretty bad cap situation and walked away from it. Won only one Super Bowl with Drew Brees. I think there are some.
2: It's
1: there
2: hard
1: were some
2: to win
1: things.
2: Super Bowls, though. I mean, 32 teams are fighting for
1: I'm not saying enough, but when you've got Drew Brees or when you've got Aaron Rodgers looking at you, Mike McCarthy, you got to come away with more than one.
2: Isn't that an Aaron Rodgers thing, though?
1: Is it? Or a Drew Brees thing?
2: I mean, he's winning MVPs. He's putting up crazy numbers.
0: Well, I mean, stop and think about how long has the NFL been up and running and how many coaches have won more than one?
1: Yeah,
0: that's a short list.
1: But so get to more than one.
0: I agree with Nate. They're hard. I mean, Mike Shanahan's won two.
1: Yeah,
0: should be in the Hall of Fame.
1: Coughlin's won
0: for sure.
1: Know.
0: Right?
1: Let's take winning it out of the equation. Just get to two Super Bowls with guys like Brees or Aaron. John Fox got the two Super Bowls with one of them was with Jake Delhomme.
0: I mean, would you say, okay, John Fox has been to two. Right, Sean Payton's been to one.
1: Uh-huh.
0: Who would you take now as the coach?
1: Well, I mean, but that is the question, right?
0: Like, no, that's not a question.
1: Well, you're asking it, so it is a question.
0: Well, it's a rhetorical question because I think I have the answer. Well, of course,
1: but you gotta look at that. And wait a minute. I mean, John Fox did it with multiple teams, and you gotta take that into account on the surface.
0: I love John Fox. I do, and I think he's a really good coach. But I mean, I think most NFL. Ownership groups, most of them would say, if those are my two choices, I'm going to take Payton. No, I mean, no way to prove it. That's just what my gut says.
1: Well, and there's also the age thing. I mean, Fox is a generation earlier. So at this point, he's pushing, he's getting close to 80. I mean, he's mid 70s at this point, isn't he?
0: Is John that old?
1: He's up there.
0: I'm not sure he's 70. Is
1: I'll
0: he?
1: Have to look. I thought he was in his mid 70s. I have to look. But John Fox is getting up there in years. I mean, he was. He wasn't a spring chicken, exactly.
0: 71.
1: Okay, yeah, 71. There you go. He's getting 70. He's getting up there. But, I mean, that's the thing. I mean, Sean Payton is significantly younger, so obviously you're going to err on that side. But
2: Sean Payton's in his 60s, though. He's early 60s.
0: He'll be 63 this year, I think.
1: Yeah.
0: I think.
2: So he's got a couple years left on his deal, and then they re-upped him for five more. So this is going to put him here through the age of 70, right?
0: Close to it.
1: Yeah. But put it at 68. So, I'm trying to think. Didn't Dan Reeves went with multiple teams?
0: Dan went with Denver, and he also went with the Falcons.
1: Yep. I'm just trying to think of people that went to multiple Super Bowls with multiple teams. Holmgren, obviously Andy Reid,
2: yeah.
1: Now he didn't win with Philly, but he went with them.
0: Well, no, you can't. If you're saying Sean Payton only won one with Drew Brees, then the rest of the quotient can't be. Well, how about these coaches that? Got there twice.
1: Well, I'm talking about, I think, at least got there twice.
0: Oh, you're talking about Sean Payton should have got
1: there more times.
0: I think the league
1: he got
0: is responsible
1: off.
0: For one trip.
1: Yeah, he got ripped
0: made.
1: Off on the Nickel Roby Coleman thing. Like, he got ripped off on that. But I was just trying to, I'm trying to think of the echelon of coaches that made it to multiple Super Bowls and where if you made it to multiple Super Bowls and one of your quarterbacks was Jake Delhomme, doesn't that say more about you than, if you had Brees for a decade and a half or Aaron Rodgers for a decade? I don't know. I'm asking the question of you two.
2: Rephrase. Say the question again.
1: John Fox made it to a Super Bowl with Jake Delhomme, and that's not. I mean, Jake was a decent quarterback.
0: He
1: wasn't terrible, but
0: he
1: made it with Jake Delhomme. If you have Drew Brees or you have Aaron Rodgers, these guys are top 10 all time quarterbacks, and you only make one Super Bowl in a decade and a half. Doesn't that say something?
2: It shows you need more than just an awesome quarterback. Like, there's a lot of really great quarterbacks who don't go to the Super Bowl every year.
0: I mean, I would say this. You look last year, and Mike Vrabel, he's got other things to focus on now, but last year, he goes to the Super Bowl.
1: Mm-hmm.
0: What do you think the chances are that Mike Vrabel, and in this case, the Patriots, will be back in the Super Bowl in the next seven seasons?
1: High.
0: I say low.
1: Really?
0: I don't see it.
1: I think they've got. I think Mike Vrabel knows how to coach a defense. I think they've got a pretty good defense, and I think Drake Maye is just getting going.
0: I mean, that would make sense. I'm just saying, I just don't think the Patriots, I'll be surprised if the Patriots are a team that comes out, not makes the playoffs, but comes out of the AFC and gets to the Super Bowl in the next 5 to 7 years.
1: Okay. I'm on the other side of that. And part of that, I think, is they've got an insanely easy division. I mean, the Miami Dolphins might be the worst team in football right now, and the Jets are you know, neck and neck with them there, trying to boat race them on the way down. Sure. Your only real opponent in that division is the Bills.
2: I don't think the Patriots were as good of a team as someone that gets to the Super Bowl would suggest. I mean,
0: they kind of
2: skated through.
0: Fair.
2: On the strength of a bad division, but also kind of got lucky in the playoffs as well. And then, you know, Bo Nix's broken ankle.
1: Yeah, I think the Broncos would have beat him if they had Bo. I think Broncos would have been there if they had a Bo. I'm with you on that. I'm posing the larger question. You asked about the gripes about Sean Payton, and I'm like, I'm trying to take it back to when he was hired. No contest he's improved the Broncos. No contest that the Broncos are better for the hire. And now, with the benefit of hindsight, that first and second rounder, worth it. But at the time, when you were looking at this, I'm like, we got a guy who had one of the best quarterbacks ever for a decade and a half and got one Super Bowl out of that. I don't know.
2: But they were always competitive. They were always in the mix. They were always putting up huge numbers. Yeah, they had a couple seasons.
1: They had like five seasons of like 500 ball.
2: Out of 16?
1: A third of your, one every third season, you're a 500 football team?
2: I would take that and a Super Bowl.
1: At the time, that was my eyebrow raise. Now, obviously, with the benefit of hindsight, worth it. One of those things that, you know, if you look at this, it's worth it.
2: Dick Vermeil is a
1: Vermeil, yes. I should have.
2: With the Eagles and the Rams.
1: You got a bottle of wine from Vermeil's Vineyard?
2: No.
0: I did.
1: I'll give you one. Yeah.
0: It's good. I mean, that's a big operation.
2: Yeah. When are you going to get a vineyard and a vintage going, Dave?
0: Yeah, I'll let you know.
2: Come on, man.
0: I'm looking at 2035.
1: Okay.
3: Logan Vineyards?
0: Yep. Okay. Well, I don't know about that, but.
1: Okay.
2: Or maybe like a tequila or like a mustard or.
0: Yeah, a little. Wide receivers have done that.
2: Yeah. Maybe a different condiment. Relish or ketchup.
0: I told Eddie, I think I'm going to get in the ketchup
2: business. Yeah, okay. All right.
0: You got the mustard corner. Cornered, right? So
1: I need this. I need the Dave Logan. And I need the Dave Logan with the stash.
0: Porn stash.
1: Photo. Yeah, I need that with the with the mustard. Hold up the mustard.
0: We can do that.
1: I need this. I need this on my list. We had a break. KOA Sports back at this.
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26: KOA News Time is 5:30. I'm Chad Bauer. Rescuers are searching for survivors after deadly earthquakes in Venezuela. The death toll tops 180. Thousands have been affected in Caracas after two strong quakes rattled the region. Geologist and Professor Pat Abbott says back-to-back quakes increase the risk of structural failure and make rescues more dangerous.
27: And running along the northern edge of Venezuela are a bunch of faults, similar to, in a broad sense, the San Andreas, same style of movement.
26: Emergency crews are still digging through debris, and international help is expected to arrive as recovery efforts ramp up. Foothills Animal Shelter in Golden is dropping the adoption price for all animals over 1 year old to $50 on Sunday.
0: I would recommend visiting our website if there's, you know, an animal that really stands out that you're interested in meeting, just making note of that, calling the shelter. You can kind of get a little more information that way.
26: The fee includes vaccinations, a microchip, and a complimentary first vet visit. Fox 31 pinpoint weather, partly cloudy tonight with thunderstorms possible and a low of 56. Tomorrow, isolated afternoon thunderstorms. Friday's high 88. It's 76 in Denver. Our next update at 6 o'clock. I'm Chad Bauer on KOA. From the KOA Traffic Center, here's Dave O'Brien.
1: It's a pretty good-looking drive in Denver right now with some typical afternoon slowing on northbound I-25 from Emerson to Colfax and southbound I-25 from Santa Fe to Hamden. A crash on southbound I-25 at Castle Pines Parkway just cleared out. Still some slowing between Lone Tree and Castle Pines. There's an accident on southbound I-25 after I-70 blocking the right lane. Slowing there starts at 58th Avenue. A couple of crashes on eastbound I-70 have just cleared out, one at Ward and one at Brighton. Slowing remains in both spots. Eastbound I-70 also now moving at 30 from Quebec to Chambers. Westbound I-70 is moving at 25 from I-270 to I-25. I-270, I-225, C-470, and the Boulder Turnpike are all busy. And there was a crash on southbound Santa Fe after Mississippi. That's causing slowing that starts at I-25. I'm Dave O'Brien on KOA, 850 AM and 94.1 FM.
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4: Oof, shocking time to lose a whole strut.
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4: With parts shipped right to your door. No kidding. All the parts your car will ever need,
6: Rock Auto. My first day there, I almost got thrown out. I did get thrown out of a gentleman's club.
7: There's a surprise.
6: The same one that Ben Affleck got thrown out of.
7: Yeah,
6: a week after.
7: Normally, well, I
8: don't like, Ben Affleck got thrown out of this gentleman's club. I'm going to do it, so no, I have something in common with Ben.
7: I don't know how it works in Canada, but it's sort of like the States. You cannot jump up on stage.
28: Damn. Got the body of a goddess. Got eyes but a peak and
6: I just wanted to show him all I could dance, too. I wanted to give him a break.
29: Is that why you're wearing that thong?
6: Yes.
29: Oh.
6: Nice of you to notice. Thanks for that, by the way.
29: Well, you've been over and kind of showed a little bit there.
6: Nobody said anything, so I was trying to get some attention.
29: Well,
6: wherever you go, I'm going to go 10%. Wherever you go with this, I'm going to go 10% further.
7: Good way to get it.
6: I'm just letting you know. Welcome back to it. Can't Wait Sports. By the way, the text line, Dave, is ready for a line of Dave Logan merchandise.
7: Yeah.
6: They
7: Logan's
6: are.
7: Manly Supple Hand Cream. Ooh.
30: With his long reach and supple hands, Logan was like King Kong among cornerbacks.
29: Have to have had people coming to you with these ideas, though, right? Like,
6: what's the weirdest? Did you ever get pitched like a Dave Logan, George Foreman grill or something?
7: No. I didn't get pitched a grill. I got pitched jeans.
6: Oh. Yeah.
7: I got pitched jeans.
6: Like Logan brand jeans?
7: No. Wasn't that.
6: Oh, okay.
7: You just repped
6: a
7: brand of jeans.
6: Yeah.
7: But that was, that was back in the day.
6: <It's got> the I'm not going to press that one. You got the smirk for that today. 303, who wants a mustard ride? Dave Logan brand mustard. I think McCaffrey's already got the mustard.
7: Yeah, Eddie does done. The mustard and does it well.
29: He's got the market cornered on mustard.
7: Yeah.
29: But there are other condiments. Mayonnaise, there's
7: other
29: ketchup, condom mints.
7: Okay.
6: Not heard of those.
29: Yeah.
6: No, different kind of mint.
29: Yeah. there's a lot of food items, man. You'd probably do really well.
6: Is there anything you wanted to pitch?
7: No.
6: Like, is there anything you ever wanted
7: to
6: pitch?
7: No, listen, I'm done pitched out. No, I've got no food. Do you ever think about opening a bar?
6: Oh, yeah.
7: Like, would you ever open a bar?
6: Yes. In fact, I looked into it around the corner here at this.
7: You got to have somebody. The only issue with that is you got to have somebody, whether it's family, and your family didn't like you. So you got to have somebody that you trust
6: mm-hmm.
7: running the bar.
6: Right.
7: Right?
6: Yes.
7: Do you have anybody in your life that fits that narrative?
6: Not that I wouldn't check the books behind them.
7: Then I would recommend you not open the bar.
6: That's right. But I'm just trusting. I'm a verify person anyway, so. No, there's somebody I would, I know who I would do. But yes, I looked at that corner place. I just want too much money for it. I was going to rent out that corner place, put a bar
7: okay.
6: in
7: it.
29: Okay. You were going to rent out the corner place and put a bar in it?
6: Yeah.
29: What were you going to call it?
6: Does it matter?
29: Albright's. Of course it matters.
6: Yeah, I'd name it after myself. I'm vain. Plus, that's a good way to drive the customers off right place. Away.
29: Yeah, what about yeah. a restaurant, though? I mean,
7: no, man. I think same.
6: Logan Steakhouse.
7: That's been done. You know, you got Shanahan's, you mm-hmm. got Elway's, you got Del Frisco's.
6: Yeah, you got
7: Ruth Chris.
6: Yeah,
29: was Del Frisco like a guy?
6: The Manning Steakhouse now down there.
29: Who is Del Frisco?
7: Del Frisco.
29: There's Mr. a guy Frisco. Named Del Frisco?
7: No, I don't think so. I made it up, but I don't know. Del Frisco's been around for quite some time, and it's a chain.
6: Yeah.
7: Right?
6: Yeah.
7: I want to say started in Texas, but I'm not sure.
6: I'm not 100 on that. I don't know. I don't know where it started. That's my favorite local. That's where I usually go, is Del Frisco's. But
7: If you do it right, I think it can be profitable, but I think you can also lose a ton of money.
6: Yeah. That is, as someone, we have a sales lady here whose husband's a restaurateur, he kind of was like, yeah, you're probably gonna take a bath on this, as long as you understand that you could lose a lot of money doing this,
7: right?
6: So,
29: and it's like, how hands-on do you want to be? How involved do you want to be?
6: You'd
29: be involved in the bar.
6: I would be involved.
29: Yeah, I mean, Mike Shanahan's always over there. Like he
7: Mike goes a lot.
6: Mm-hmm.
29: He's back there cooking steaks and stuff, flipping burgers. I mean, he's busting tables.
6: I'm sure he does that. Mike Shanahan busting a table, dude. Yeah. Come on. I always wanted, that was the thing. I always wanted to have a bar. I always wanted to have like a beer or a sandwich named after me just to have it.
29: What would the sandwich be?
6: I don't know. I'd be something stupid. Like, you know.
29: Peanut butter and jelly?
6: No. Well, I didn't eat peanut butter and jelly. I'm a peanut butter honey guy.
29: Oh, okay.
6: So, but I would, you know, a sandwich is something that I ate, you know, some restaurant somewhere.
7: So it'd be
6: just
7: like a sandwich that everybody would know, or it's a unique sandwich,
6: or
7: that
6: a
7: people
6: pizza.
7: Are like, what's in this?
6: Yeah, or like a pizza. Because so my toppings when I get a pizza, I get chicken, I get red onion, and I get basil, and that's a weird combination to a lot of people.
7: Hmm.
6: But there you go.
7: You just name it like your last name,
6: the Albright or something like that.
7: Yeah, people would know.
6: You know, that kind of thing.
29: Yeah. So if you go on a date, first date, and you guys get pizza, do you have to get that? Thing, or
6: I would
29: just,
6: hope no, I wouldn't do that. I would feel like that'd be kind of a D-bag move, man. Like,
29: I don't know.
6: I'm getting my pizza. Hey, look, I've got a pizza named after you. Know, I couldn't. I'm not doing.
29: No,
6: that.
29: But when you actually go on a date and you get pizza,
7: you stop fronting.
29: Yeah, I'm like, not
6: you,
29: like
6: you,
29: that.
6: You, you, oh, you I would date first.
29: Somebody else
6: you,
29: planted.
7: You'd go to the bar and you'd say, "Look at this, I've got a pizza wow. named." I guarantee you, you'd do that.
29: You don't say.
6: Second date material. I could not do that. I'd ham it up here like I would, but I would really do that. I'd have somebody else point it out on the menu.
29: So you want a sandwich named after you?
6: Just something. I just wanted something. You know,
29: well, if you open the bar, then you can create the menu. Yourself,
6: but that's kind of cheating. Like I want my honestly, what it really was, my own like IPA. But there's already an Albright beer. It's a British thing or Welsh thing actually.
29: Okay,
6: it's a terrible beer. I had it while I was over there. It's awful. I was like, oh, this is disgusting. I feel let down.
29: You're an IPA guy.
6: I can be. I think I'm not really like an IPA guy in that sense, but I do like my first couple of beers to have taste to them.
29: Yeah.
6: So, and then I switch to something much, much lighter because after two of them, you can't taste them anyway. You ever wanted something named after you, you know, like the Nate Jackson? Like,
29: not really. I mean,
6: by the way, when you Google Nate Jackson, it doesn't list him as a football player. It lists him as a writer, an author.
7: Yeah.
6: When you Google
7: because
6: Nate
7: he's how many books you had? Three?
29: Two. Yeah.
7: Two.
6: Two. I was gonna say, I own one of them. I don't have the other one.
7: I just gave you an extra book.
29: Yeah. You're not the only one who owns one and doesn't own the other.
6: Right.
29: The one did well. The other one, nobody read it. It is what it is.
7: So why do you think that was?
29: It wasn't as good. And it was also kind of like my first one was about getting into the NFL, what it's like as an everyman NFL player, the whole arc, the 6 years I played, and then on the way out. I just kind of told the whole story.
7: Yeah.
29: But the second one was about life after the NFL, and I told it through the lens of playing fantasy football with my buddies from college who never played football. And so that was kind of the jumping off point for me to tell this story about life after. And it was kind of a surreal sort of story about the transition to life after sports and then playing fantasy. You can tell why nobody bought it. No one wants to read a book about someone else's fantasy football team. And I actually had to write a book to figure that out. You know, you don't want to hear about anyone's fantasy football team. Even though I was doing it kind of satirically and kind of using it as like a way to tell a bigger story, nobody knew that. and it kind of didn't come together.
7: So what, in retrospect, was it witty? Was it funny?
29: Yeah, it was funny.
7: So I would have enjoyed that. Matter of fact, I know I just looked. So there's four people that have bought it. I'm going to buy it this weekend. I'm going to buy it this weekend and read it.
29: Yeah, that'll make five.
6: I was like, I've got slow getting up. I got that, you know, back in the day. I think Mario pointed it out or whatever. A good buddy, Mario Vitanzi. So I went and, you know, got that at that point. But I didn't even know you had the second book or whatever.
29: Yeah.
6: Then I learned that.
29: Now you know.
7: Fantasy so is there a third book around the corner?
29: Yeah, I would like to write. I would like to get that kind of former player book right.
7: Yeah.
29: You know, I want to tell the story of the transition. Some of the things we talk about, just, you know, talked about a little bit today. Who are you outside of the sport?
7: Yeah.
29: When you have to move on, you have to hang up the cleats or whatever it is. What's that like? The mental health, the physical health, that journey.
6: Would this be like an advice book for players? Like what the transition is? Or is this like letting fans in on what the experience is like? Or
29: Both. Yeah. Both.
6: Trying to help you out right now.
29: Yeah.
6: I'll get an acknowledgement.
29: I think it's an important story because these human beings, you know, we love these guys. We follow them when they play, but the moment they're gone, they disappear. Mm-hmm. Even a guy who gets hurt middle of the season, that stretcher disappears into the tunnel. You never hear from him again. You never see him again until he's back on the field. And sometimes you just never, ever see him
7: again. It's almost like they completely disappear from the team.
29: Yeah.
6: And it's fun. It's fascinating. Funny you mentioned that. You know, we'll get a break in a second. But Deshaun Hamilton.
29: Yeah.
6: When's the last time anybody brought him up? Injured himself playing basketball in the offseason. When's the last time anybody brought Deshaun Hamilton up?
7: And that was going to be a dude. League for...
6: Yeah. And that guy was going to be a dude, right? And that, you know.
29: There's so many guys who were going to be dudes, and then we just forget.
6: It's funny how that goes.
29: Yeah.
6: We got to check with traffic. Here go, Brian.
1: Crash on southbound I-25 at 38th Park Avenue is blocking the two right lanes. Slowing starts around 58th. Northbound I-25 is heavy from Emerson to Colfax. Eastbound and westbound I-70 are busy between I-25 and I-225. There is an accident on the ramp from Peoria to eastbound I-70, blocking the right lane of the ramp. A crash on southbound Santa Fe after Mississippi is causing backup starting at I-25. And there is an accident on westbound Hamden after Cherokee causing slowing starting at Clarkson. I'm Dave O'Brien on KOA, 850 AM and 94.1 FM.
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6: To it, final moments, K-Way Sports. Richard Albright, filling in for Ryan Edwards, Dave Logan, Nate Jackson here. DJ Grant Smith back there. What was the tie-in for that one?
33: Well, if you were listening, it was pretty obvious.
6: I'll miss it.
0: You didn't let the vocals kick in before you.
6: I tried to pot Grant up for the third time. He's the best. He's just celebrating himself.
0: Yeah.
6: That's what it is. 56690, the text line. 808 said, you guys talk about dudes that are forgotten. There's an old Broncos and Packers player. There's an assistant GM at Sherwin-Williams.

0: Love discovering new music before anyone else? 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It's the first music chart that pays artists.
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11: KOA News Time is 6:02. I'm Chad Bauer. The owners of Pueblo's Davis Mortuary were arrested this morning, now face 152 felony counts after an investigation last August revealed 24 decomposing bodies in a hidden room in the funeral home. It's owned and operated by former Pueblo County Coroner Brian Cotter and his brother Christopher, CBI Director Armando Saldate.
12: This investigation has been rigorous, and our primary goal remains providing as much clarity and closure as possible for the families whose loved ones were entrusted to this facility.
11: The report says Brian Cotter told inspectors some of the bodies had been awaiting cremation for 15 years. He also admitted he may have given next of kin fake cremains. Climbers gearing up to celebrate the America 250 Colorado 150 birthday on the top of each of Colorado's 54 14ers. Commission co-chair Nathan Ritchie says Summit 2026 embodies the state.
13: Honoring and loving our open spaces, that is what draws people to Colorado and keeps people in Colorado. It is part of the majesty of the place in which we live.
11: Climbers interested in the synchronized summit on August 1st can sign up for the lottery draw on the Colorado Mountain Club website. FIFA World Cup soccer returns to SoFi Stadium today when the U.S. men's team takes on Turkey. America won its matches against Paraguay and Australia to clinch Group D. And Christian Pulisic says the team needs to keep things.